0: so away from a little ways away, just a few weeks away from the first Tuesday in November, which is the midterm elections, where you are seeing an insurgent party trying to make a part of their redoing of the power base in this country is redoing the Supreme Court. That is a part of the plan. If they first get the midterms and then eventually they take the executive branch, you know that the Democrats want to redo this. And so let's play. This is Justice Alito, Bite 6 from just yesterday.
1: There has been a concerted effort to intimidate the court and justices on the court to try to influence us to decide cases differently from the way in which we have been deciding them. And I am concerned about the future of the court.
2: Just saying he's concerned about the future of the court. Why? Because they're being intimidated, whether that's from the inside, whether it's from the outside, from social media, from people surrounding their homes, trying to get them to vote in a way that's different than not only what their conscience says, but what they believe the rule of law should be. Again, this has not been a court. As much as people want to push saying this is a conservative court, this is a Trump court, how many times have you all been on my chat mad at us and mad at the Supreme Court of the United States? Or how many times has President Trump been mad at the Supreme Court of the United States for not voting in his way? But they're worried about being bullied. And bullied beyond just like, oh, we hope they vote one way. We're talking about people surrounding their homes. Death threats, firebombs, all of these things that are happening, that happened in real time and I'm sure are still happening from the smallest to the biggest. We're going to discuss it all and a lot more. What do you think about the future of the Supreme Court of the United States? Do you even care? 1-800-684-3110.
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2: Welcome back to Secular. We do have some phone lines open for you at 1-800-684-3110. Talking about Justice Alito making the rounds, making some appearances, of course, on Fox News, on Shannon Bream and some other options as well. But Shannon Bream, of course, attorney who has been knows a whole lot about the Supreme Court of the United States, has obviously been involved quite a bit, asked some really good and tough questions of Justice Alito, and he did not seem fazed, nor did he seem to try to, you know, move the goalpost or change the answer. He took it head on. And look, some of the answers, quite frankly, are sad and a little scary. But that is what we're headed into if you have the remaking of the Supreme Court of the United States, which is what we know a lot of people want to see. And of course, they only want to see that right now, as it feels like it's more conservative leaning. If they were in control, if the liberal justices were in control, of course, how dare someone suggest this. It's a game of politics. You know, whether you've seen the inside of the Republican Party, you've seen the inside of the Democratic Party, a lot of it is very dirty. We know this. We know politics can get gross, but we also know you now have the ability to rile up individuals, human beings who maybe are already off or already susceptible to manipulation. And it brings protests to the doorsteps of the Supreme Court justices. It brings attacks. It brings assassination attempts. All of this is real. And it's real because why? A group of Supreme Court justices decide that they have a point of view that they don't share necessarily with another portion of the United States of America. Something that, I don't know, it just exists in normal commonplace. But I think we should hear, this is kind of how it started, some of the conversation with Shannon Bream and Justice Alito. And I want to hear from you, your thoughts on this as we head into the midterms. How much does the Supreme Court of the United States matter to you? 2 years out from a presidential candidate or from a new president of the United States, they're going to likely decide, just based on the age and where people are, they are likely going to decide another couple of Supreme Court justices at least. Does it weigh into your vote? I know it's been something we've pushed here for a long time. It always feels like it's a wall. Feels like that it's something you guys understand, but you don't necessarily always care about. But now you have the other side, maybe the more liberal side, spending more time talking about the Supreme Court of the United States, and I still feel like we don't in the conservative side. Phone lines are open for you at 1-800-684-3110. But let's hear from Shannon Bream and Justice Alito. Bite one.
7: Groups on the left now saying it's time to reform the court. They need to either add justices, you guys need to be term limited, there needs to be an age limit. Do you all discuss those when they come up publicly?
1: We do not discuss it. I am concerned about that. There has been a concerted effort to intimidate the court and justices on the court to try to influence us to decide cases differently from the way in which we have been deciding them. And I am concerned about the future of the court. I think it's an important institution. It has not always done the right thing, but I think on the whole, it has been fundamental in protecting our constitutional structure and the rights that all Americans enjoy.
0: And when you hear that answer based off the context in which Shannon Bream set it up about, it wasn't, are you, you know, feeling like people are trying to intimidate it through threats of violence, which we know has been happening. He even goes on to talk about the death threats and the assassination attempts that have happened with his colleague Brett Kavanaugh, but also ones that have happened against other colleagues that they don't talk about as much. And you can understand if that was just all the answer was. But he's taking it a step further by responding to her question about left groups on the left saying it's time to reform the court, or that they need to add justices or term limit the justices. And his response is, there is a concerted effort to intimidate the court and justices on the court to try and influence us to decide cases differently from the way in which we've been deciding them. He is saying that even that is an intimidation tactic, trying to say like, well, if you keep doing this, we're just going to make you irrelevant. We're going to add justices. We're going to make you have to leave the court by capping the age. That he sees even that as an intimidation tactic. And when you even think back to like, where did a lot of this start? We saw it in the break video, if you're watching on YouTube or Rumble or Facebook or wherever you watch. But if you were on radio, you may not have heard this. We've played it for years, but this was, I don't know, someone who hopes to be the next majority leader in the Senate, Chuck Schumer, on the steps of the Supreme Court, calling out new justices based off of what they were anticipating, the overturning of Roe v. Wade. This is Bite 19 with Chuck Schumer giving this very distinct threat.
8: I want to tell you, Gorsuch, I want to tell you, Kavanaugh, you have released the whirlwind and you will pay the price. You won't know what hit you if you go forward with these awful decisions.
2: Yeah, again, the exact moment where they are specifically told, don't go forward with the decisions that you feel like are correct. You feel like will uphold the law of the United States of America. If you don't go with us, you will unleash the whirlwind. Of course, let's ask him, Chuck Schumer. How do you feel about term limits, Chuck Schumer? How do you feel about age limits, Chuck Schumer? You're in your mid-70s. You've been around for quite some time. Of course, if the shoe was on the other foot, you'd have the exact opposite of a reaction, because that's how Washington rolls. It doesn't matter as long as it's pushing your agenda forward. It doesn't matter if people's lives are threatened. It doesn't matter if kids are having to be put under protection because, you know, you have decided to essentially rile up a base. And I'm very proud of Justice Alito for going on these news sources and talking so openly. It is what we need more of in the United States of America. I think we do need to hear from these Supreme Court justices. If they don't need to be shadowy figures anymore. You know, they don't need to be ones where, you know, the idea that you can't have cameras in the court, that kind of thing, I can get that some ways. If we're going to start live streaming the audio, why can't we see it? Why haven't we gone that far? I think the American people deserve it. If you're going to be doing this, if you're going to already take these first steps, there's no reason why we can't have a couple camera people in there showing what's happening. There's no reason why we can't have a better response to when people complain about the Supreme Court of the United States. And again, we're pushing forward. We're pushing forward when it comes to the way technology is going to be involved. They've already changed how the court runs and operates right now. So the idea of adding extra justices, though it's a scary thought, and I know what the thought process is from the other side, don't like laugh it off. It will be something that's going to come up depending on what, you know, who you have controlling the government in the next couple months and then in the next couple of years.
0: Well, right. And I think that that is part of this first step for those that want to, as they say, reform the court. And in reality, it's make it in their own image.
2: They will say pack the court, though. No,
0: oh, right. That's what I'm saying.
2: Without even like, I mean, that sounds like something that you would only do if you were manipulating a system. If you were trying to create a fraudulent government, you would say words like pack the court. But they openly do.
0: That's right. And when you know that that is their goal, you know the types of candidates that they're running that are all on board with this idea. You're even hearing, you know, Kamala Harris, who's going around campaigning for individuals, saying that as well. And you know that she's looking at running for president again. So all of these things factor in that this midterm election is their first step at that goal. And I think this is one of their biggest goals. They talk about, you know, President Trump's made it the affordability crisis and all these things in their campaign speeches. But I think when you get to the heart of it, many people, this is their goal, is to change the Supreme Court. So then anything else they do, they can get through with ease, and that there will be no real check on their legislative and executive power. When they always try to say, you know, the president's trying to be a king, or all these things that you see Congress doing when it's the Republican majority. It always seems like they want to do what they accuse their opponents of doing. And I think that's what you'd see here if they win in November with a majority in the House and the Senate, which is looking like it could be a sweep for the Democrats in both. Now,
2: even Vice President Vance kind of said that this weekend, hey, you know, it's not looking good. Numbers are not trending well.
0: But that puts them in a really good position for the next presidential cycle when they could get all of that done. It's the long game, but not that long. 4 years total, where not even that, 2 more years from this cycle is when they could start getting that done. If they are able to take back both houses of Congress and then win the presidency in 2028. So it's a wild time, and to even hear the Supreme Court Justice himself speaking about that, that is where it does. It seems like these politicians are trying to intimidate the court of saying, we are going to completely get rid of you and change the way that this is done if you don't go along with us.
2: And look, we're going to get into the next segment, how the ACLJ is involved, because look, the Supreme Court of the United States, the term starts today. It's always the first, you know, Monday in October. Here we are. We have 11 cases currently pending. I got a list of them before the Supreme Court, before the justices. I'm going to break down those when we get back. Some of the most important ones, obviously all are important, but some of the ones that are more vital, what's happening right now, because the ACLJ, we're always in front of the Supreme Court of the United States in many different ways. And I need you to support the work. You know, we're a lot of organizations come in here, complain. They'll come and they'll talk about what's going on. But we actually get the work done, and we're in front of the Supreme Court of the United States every year. But this time, we got 11 potential cases in front of the Supreme Court of the United States this term. So I want you to be a part of it today, because these stakes couldn't be higher. 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
2: Welcome back to Seculo. Phone lines are open, 1-800-684-3110. Again, the United States Supreme Court is where the ACLJ always shines, and we have 11 current situations, pending cases, where we have filed in. Some are our cases, some we're also associated with. Again, 11. So when the Supreme Court term starts today, understand how important it is for our team here, because they are actively working. Our offices in Washington, D.C. are directly across from the Supreme Court of the United States. I mean, that is where the work is getting done. We have a couple different major offices and major hubs. Of course, that is where our legal headquarters is and will be in Washington, D.C. Phone lines are open for you at 1-800-684-3110. I want to take actually one of these calls, and then we're going to go through some of these cases. Let's go to Cliff, who's an ACLJ champion. Don't want him to wait too long. Cliff, you're on the air.
10: Well, thanks for taking my call. Listen, I'll be brief, but like I had told the screener, I believe that what you're hitting at is having it more transparent for the Supremes and having it televised. I agree wholeheartedly. I think that would bring more integrity back and honesty, but it can't be censored like the poll, the pool, with traveling with the president or not being able to show his speech when he's addressing the nation. To be censored or not even shown or having somebody commenting over what's actually being done. I think a live feed and just listening would bring more integrity and openness and people can see actually what's happening of making the sausage in a way.
2: Yeah, hey, Cliff, I think a lot of people don't even know this, that as of the Justice Court, basically after COVID, I believe, they went to live streaming the audio of what's happening inside the Supreme Court of the United States. No video yet. Again, baby steps. It feels like, in the IRS asks you to fax in your information. It's baby steps here. But I do think that was a big move. It was a controversial move. But you do have the news occasionally now playing clips. Now, you were always able to get the audio recordings later on.
0: They were that afternoon,
2: But usually not live streamed. So I don't know what the technological barrier would be to then just throwing up a camera and why that wouldn't matter at this point, except for the way maybe the Supreme Court justices want to look and the way that the lawyers look. There may be some ethical reasons you don't want that. However, we already are making that step forward. So yeah, if there's going to be transparency, if the Supreme Court justices are going to be doing media rounds, if they're going to be doing all of this and you're wanting to protect the integrity of that court, maybe in some ways to protect the integrity of the court, you need to showcase that there is integrity in the court. People need to be able to see it. Now, again, you are right. We're going to make sure that mainly people are pushed towards a full uncensored live stream because they will take bits and pieces. Now, Supreme Court justices are all pretty smart. Typically, when they're speaking, they are asking a lot of questions. They're not necessarily arguing the merits during that moment. They're doing that behind closed doors. So you'll have some gotcha moments, but it's a little bit more rare in terms of gotcha on the Supreme Court justice and more on the lawyer arguing the case.
0: That's right. And I think, one, that's something that especially you and I, we like more media accessibility for things, and not just like media as in a news outlet, but the actual physical thing, the media, the film, the video that we could be able to see and to explain. I think it would also give people a better sense of what actually goes on there. Typically, I mean, not typically, the only way you know what an oral argument looks like from the Supreme Court in reality is to go attend.
2: Yeah. Not a reenactment or some sort of a television show, like a real, there aren't video presentations of this. Most people, again, probably have an idea of what it could look like, but maybe not even.
0: And even like photography of the inside is very rare. There are some,
2: not during a case.
0: Right. Oh, definitely not. I mean, just of what the inside of the courtroom looks like. It's not constantly being updated photographs that you see. Oh, there's a new one. That's a new angle. But,
2: I mean, I don't know if a lot of changes are going on. I don't know if it's like an Apple store.
0: That's fair. Well, I mean, who's to say? Yeah. When was the last time you went
2: to the Apple store?
0: No, not to the Apple store, to the Supreme Court.
2: Oh, a couple years.
0: They could have made it. For all we know, it looks like The Hague now.
2: Yeah.
0: Right. Cause we don't see it. Yeah. But
2: we can watch it in Apple Vision Pro, though, now. We can watch it in virtual reality.
0: And just sit in the front row.
2: Riveting. Right. Now, I'd say a lot of people do watch court procedurals on YouTube. It's a huge topic on YouTube.
0: Right.
2: People watch this, so it's not like it would not have an audience. It certainly would have an audience. So, you know what? I think let's move forward with that. Why not? If you're going to, again, sit with some of these Supreme Court justices and we're going to spend more time with them, we might as well open this up a little bit more. Now, again, is it tradition? No, but neither is packing the court. And that is what is wanted here.
0: And I think, remember, also, that was a failed effort by FDR to pack the court to get his way. And it's been widely criticized throughout American history, modern American history.
2: Until now, though.
0: Ruth Bader Ginsburg even saying that was a terrible idea, that the number of 9 she thinks is the right one. But it also shows you how ideologically someone that was a figurehead of the left, of the leftist jurisprudence, Ruth Bader Ginsburg, was someone who was saying we need to keep this number. And you would think that she would be widely criticized
2: because
0: if she said that
2: today.
0: Because
2: they were the real deal. I mean, it's a different. Right. It was a different time. You could completely disagree with what Ginsburg did. You could completely disagree with what a lot of these justices did, but they were legitimate scholars of their time, even if you disagreed with them, and they weren't into the political nonsense that is now just corrupted everything.
0: That's right. And I think also, as you mentioned earlier, we are still hard at work with this court.
2: Yeah, we need to go through these.
0: And one thing is that we have 11 that we have filed that are amicus briefs, plus 2 pending that we hope are taken by the court of our clients as well. You heard us talk about them, John Eastman's case, where he has been disbarred in California, as well as the Calvary Chapel case. And one important one that we have also filed in is St. Mary's Catholic Parish versus Roy. That will be heard in December of this term, this case. And why it's so important that we filed here is that on the face of it, if you read what the case is about, it doesn't seem very connected to, like, say, the Calvary Chapel case, where the, you know, COVID fines are still trying to be enforced against them. But when it gets down to the real legal arguments of it, there are parts of this case that could very much affect the Calvary Chapel case. And we see people all the time saying, hey, where's the Calvary Chapel case? Yeah. What's going on? It's we can only speculate because we don't know. But the fact that they did not either grant or deny cert at the end of that term, last term, and held it over, gives us a reasonable assumption or belief that there's something else that they want to see or decide before getting to that. And it very much could be this St. Mary's Catholic Parish.
2: Yeah.
0: Now, obviously, this is speculation. This is not something from the court that they've said, here's why we've held it over.
2: But it's an interesting case.
0: And so that's why we also had to file on this one to make sure that we are still pushing those arguments forward.
2: Yeah, in that case specifically, it's essentially in Colorado saying that if they want to particularly, you know, decide that they would like to have someone who is, I don't know, matches their religious beliefs of the school, that they could not go above that. They could not decide that that was a deciding factor. They actually removed, the state removed congressional congregational preferences, though they could still have something like your siblings went there, that kind of thing, but it became your beliefs. They decided that was something you couldn't do, again, for a religious school, a religious institution. So it's interesting how the ACLJ can get involved in that. There's a lot more, too. Look, we only have 57 seconds, so we're not going to get to all these right now, but we'll do it when we get back from the break. And if you don't catch us on the full hour on your local station, what are you doing? Watch on ACLJ.org. Watch on YouTube or on Rumble, on Facebook. It's way more fun. You get to see us. You get to talk to us. You get involved in the chat. We do it each day, every day, live from 12 to 1 p.m. Eastern time. Maybe you join us later on, tape delayed, or, you know, whatever it may be in your local market, because some areas air us later, you know, with time zones. Maybe they put us on in the afternoon slot, and we are recording this, you know, again, 12 to 1 p.m. Eastern time is when we are doing this show. I want you to be a part of the live broadcast each and every day, but even if you're not, I want you to support the work. 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That's on YouTube, on Rumble, on ACLJ.org. You can find us all the way there. Go back to me. Let's cut back to me. Look, if you want to support the work of the ACLJ, I'm going to ask you right now. It is important time. 11 pending cases in the Supreme Court. Be a part of them today at ACLJ.org. Back in less than a minute.
11: Fox News, I'm Tom Rigotti. A former American Idol contestant convicted of murdering his wife in Ohio has been sentenced to life in prison without parole. Fox's Jessica Rosenthal reports.
12: A jury found Caleb Flynn guilty of murdering his wife, Ashley, after talking to his girlfriend about wanting to kill her. Prosecutors say he staged a home invasion break-in and claimed she was shot by a burglar. Flynn sobbed his way through a lengthy statement at sentencing, insisting he did not kill his wife.
13: I will continue to fight for my innocence as long as the Lord allows me to.
11: Concern in Russia after a lab technician dies. Fox's Julian Turner has details.
14: A lab worker involved in an accident at a Siberian plague research institute has died from a mysterious illness. Health officials believe the 28-year-old Russian woman was exposed to pneumonic plague.
11: U.S. health experts say pneumonic plague is treatable with antibiotics if caught early. 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
2: Welcome back, second half hour of Seculo. Rick Rennell's going to be joining us in just a few minutes. You're not going to want to miss that. And phone lines are open for you at 1-800-684-3110. We're also going to be talking about the U.S. pulling away all the bombers from that base in the U.K. as there have been more terror plots found and discovered. So we're going to talk about that, where things exist. We'll talk about that with Rick when we get back. But of course, we are talking about the first Monday in October. It is the first Supreme Court hearings, of course, this year. The new term begins today, and the ACLJ, we're involved in 11 current pending Supreme Court cases right now. We're going to talk about those as we go up, and of course, we were also discussing Justice Alito making the press rounds and really laying out the fact of talking about his retirement. It's something that people have been pushing for, and look, when people ask about that, of course, there's a lot of conversation around term limits, and a lot of conversation around age limits. I think with the Supreme Court of the United States, I don't think that should be ever considered. I think there are other, you could talk about it in the Congress and Senate. You could talk about that. I think those are elected offices. That's a little bit different. Lifetime appointments, I do think, are actually necessary to keep some sort of checks and balances on what's happening in this world. Now, sometimes that does favor one side over the other. But as we know, President Trump has been none too thrilled with some of his picks because Supreme Court justices don't seem to care, as I think that's okay, with necessarily who decided they were going to be in office. They are going to vote with what they think upholds the Constitution. And you may disagree with them on that, but again, you're not picking somebody to always vote your way.
0: That's right. And once again, it's not like the Constitution is necessarily silent on the term length. Obviously, they could add to it, but it says that federal judges hold their offices during good behavior. So it's not just Supreme Court justices, but as well. And the inference from that is if they're, you know, they could lose that through the process if they're, you know, not performing. The justice themselves are criminals, right? Yeah. They can be removed from that seat, but it is not because of age or term. That is where we get the actual lifetime appointment philosophy is from the Constitution. It's not something that was made up later and just applied to judges. So I think even in that, the questions that are bubbling up around this as they continue to push this is something that you'd think people may want to think about the depth that it would have to go.
2: And Justice Alito talked about, you know, the vultures swirling around him and how that's not necessarily a pleasant thing to wake up to in the morning. But he did discuss this directly when asked, you know, have you thought about it? Let's hear Byte 13.
1: Something I think that somebody at my age has to think about every term. But I thought that I could still make a valuable contribution, which is why I became a justice and a judge in the first place.
17: Positions that you took years ago are now the law today. Did that factor into your decision on retirement, your influence?
1: It's hard to give up the opportunity to do something that will, I think, will be good for the Constitution and good for the country as long as I'm able to do it.
2: Yeah, I mean, that's a pretty clear answer. As long as he's able to do it, he thinks it's good for the Constitution and good for the country. Putting aside CBS, I don't know what was going on with those camera angles. I have to say, that was a very odd editorial decision to have your host on like a nice wide shot and then the most extreme close-up of a Supreme Court justice. You know that there's always...
0: Logan, you're starting to criticize the editorial decisions of CBS News. Makes me think that maybe the chat, when they call you a liberal, are right about something.
2: I'm more talking about the editorial team. Whoever made that, I think that that's a odd decision.
0: Oh, you
2: that's
0: mean
2: made
0: editing
2: with
0: editorial, not like news editorial.
2: Yeah, I think that the camera angles are made with intention.
0: Uh huh.
2: And putting a host in a nice clean shot, and then to make an extreme close up to try to show the sweat beads coming down a Supreme Court justice in his... How old is he?
0: I believe he's 74.
2: 74?
0: I believe so.
2: He's not that old. Chuck Schumer would be mad at that. It's a nice, young, spry man.
0: 76, sorry.
2: 76, a little bit older than Schumer.
0: Yeah, got to correct myself there.
2: About a year older. All right, phone lines are open for you. Rick Grinnell's going to be joining us in the next segment. And I want to hear from you as well, though. 1-800-684-3110. If you want to be on with Rick, you can call too, and then we'll get to your calls and comments to wrap up the show here towards the end. We'll be right back.
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2: Welcome back to Secula. We will be taking your calls and comments in the next segment, so go ahead and get online, 1-800-684-3110. We started talking about the Supreme Court of the United States. We're going to move this topic a little bit. As we saw also over the weekend, U.S. Air Force bombers in the U.K. returned to their home bases in the United States following another suspected terror plot. We know this has been a kind of ongoing issue that has happened in the UK. Rick Grinnell is joining us right now. But Will, maybe we can get a little bit more into the details here. About a dozen bombers that needed to be removed.
0: Right. This is where the B-1 bombers were stationed that were assisting in the operations against Iran. We saw the scare that happened last week with the truck that had individuals that were being investigated for terrorism in the middle of the night headed towards the airbase. Fortunately, nothing took place. There was no terror attack that was able to be accomplished by the suspected terrorist, but it clearly sent a message to the U.S. military. And I think, Rick, having you on, you start to look at the diplomatic angle of this as well. The fact that the United States did not feel that they could securely keep our bombers at one of our very close allies' military bases in their home country.
4: Look, I think this is a win for our intelligence community and for the fact that our national security team is really watching these issues in great detail. We're going to respond as quickly as we can. This is, I think, the hallmark of President Trump, is that he's watching in real time. He adjusts the policy constantly. Sometimes the reporters, you know, are reporting on a different policy from week to week. And that's because the president is seamlessly going through and using military action as well as diplomacy. Now, I know personally from President Trump is that he wants diplomacy to work, but he's not going to be convinced to do it just through words. And so when we see individual situations that threaten our national security, our team is going to respond. And that is because President Trump is watching constantly and evaluating and changing the policy. So in this particular situation, if we're in a situation where our hardware, our military hardware, is being risked because we find intelligence that suggests something might happen, that we have to respond quickly. And that means sometimes our allies are not responding as quickly as we want to, and we have to take matters into our own hands.
0: And I think this is the perfect case example of that, where you know that there were career State Department officials that were probably pulling their hair out over this. Like, what, you're going to remove these bombers? It's going to embarrass the Brits, you know, that they can't keep our individuals safe on their own soil. But I think, and with previous administrations, not just Democrat, but probably Republican as well, those voices a lot of times were the loudest in the room that could have continued to put our troops maybe in danger because of the diplomatic crises that may have taken place at Foggy Bottom. But you are willing to see that the president is willing to do, and as well the leadership of the Pentagon and the Secretary of War, to do what is correct to keep Americans safe rather than to protect the feelings of the Brits.
4: Yeah. Look, Will, you know, I've worked at the State Department for close to 13 years, and I love the State Department, and I love the passion that a lot of the individuals bring. And I think this works exactly the way it's supposed to. We've talked about this before. I believe that the President of the United States and his national security team need to have a very strong person running the Pentagon, who literally says, we're not going to negotiate, we're going to protect America, and we're going to act quickly to protect America. And on the other hand, in that same room should be America's top diplomat, who says, look, give me more time, let me work on this, let me see if I can get, in this particular case, the Brits to move and do something that helps us. And so those conversations go on. The embassies may be contacted, but eventually at some point, when you're presenting these two sets of information and it's bubbling up, there needs to be someone over the top, which is the national security team. And in our case, luckily, it's the President of the United States, who's watching on a daily basis. He will say, this is taking too long, I got to act. This is the art of the deal. And this is what President Trump thrives at. And so I don't necessarily think it's a total failure. I think that sometimes it just needs to move a lot faster to protect Americans. And that's luckily why we have President Trump there to act fast.
2: Yeah, a total failure, Rick, would be more associated with something like what happened in the withdrawal from Afghanistan, where you then eventually did not take that threat seriously, and you had blood on the hands of the American president, blood on the hands of what was happening here. And thankfully, these terror attacks were thwarted But if it's going to be risking American lives, it seems like the direction is only really one way we could go with this.
4: Yeah, look, as director of national intelligence, I think I heard our team say a million times that we have to act to make sure that something is secure. And many times the public will never thank us. They don't know. Right. It is one of those things that we have to do. What I do get frustrated is the beat reporters covering national security, the reporters in Washington, D.C., should be sophisticated enough to highlight these moments. And yet they're not. They only react, you know, when there's an attack. And usually they're attacking the Republicans, no matter what the Republican policy is.
0: Rick, I do want to shift a little bit here, and because today early voting begins in your home state of California. Therefore, it is election day just about every day until November.
2: About a month.
0: Until the general election ends on November 3rd is the way we do things now. We were talking earlier about Justice Alito giving interviews over the weekend for his book, but talking about even that what concerns him is that not just the threats and threats of violence that they have seen, but also the threats against the court of wanting to remake it. He sees that as an intimidation tactic. And as we're here now in the election month that we have before us, we know that it's not just the issues that are top level, but it's deeply constitutional issues that are on the ballot as well. So I just wanted to get your take on that now that you are officially in election season.
4: Yeah, look, we've got a lot of those ballot initiatives that cut to the heart of exactly what Justice Alito is talking about on the ballot this November. I've been pushing out because we have so many in California. You know, we do govern by ballot initiatives so much of the time. And so I've put out a list of how to vote yes or no. I hope if you're in California, voting in California, that you'll check out that list. But I have to say, Will, since you brought it up, I've been struggling this week, and I'd love to see if our viewers could help me figure this out. And I'd love your opinion.
0: Yeah.
4: I don't know what to do about Karen Bass and Nithya Raman. Who do you vote for? And a lot of people are coming to me saying, what are we doing? Let's be collective. Let's work together as conservatives and figure out what to do. But the reality is I struggle because I don't want to vote for Karen Bass because she doesn't deserve re-election. And somehow I feel like it's a reward for her if she's elected. And it somehow says that everything that she did before is okay. And I certainly can't vote for Nithya Raman because she's a communist.
2: Because of everything.
0: Rick.
4: And so the lesser of two evils has got us trapped in Southern California. So many people don't know what to do. I'd love to hear from the listeners as to what we should do, because one of them is going to be the mayor, regardless of if we do a write-in or whatever. One of them is going to be mayor. What do we do?
0: Rick, I don't want to try to intimidate you or try to influence your vote, but I think you need to vote your conscience here. But here's one way to look at it. Either you can vote for someone who, when trying to fix a pothole, puts up a no parking sign, or you can vote for someone who effectively got 8 stripes painted across a broken road to create a tripping hazard crosswalk. So those are your two. One actually got something done. Those stripes were painted. But the other, little novel approach. Let's put up a no parking sign. So you go, you vote your heart, Rick, but I hope that helped.
4: Well, it doesn't help a bit.
2: Yeah, the Boulevard of Broken Dreams, Will. That's there you for go. You know, Tom Morello from Rage Machine got a lot of hot water this weekend because he said, I didn't vote for Harris because he couldn't because his thoughts were because of Gaza. But I'm like, you know, he got ripped apart by the left.
4: Well, Logan, just, you love California, Logan. What would you do?
2: Oh, that is very tough. I don't endorse candidates here on this show. So I think I can legally opt out of this conversation. But because I have to, right, Will?
0: Yeah.
4: Okay, well, you text me and you tell
2: sure,
4: me.
2: Sure, okay. All right. You know, I really don't know. That is a really tough situation to be in because you don't want to encourage people to not get out and vote and do what they need to do.
0: But there's a lot of other important things on the ballot as well.
2: Yeah, for sure.
4: I mean, look, this is the struggle. You have to vote. And I'm actually telling my friends one of them is going to win.
2: Yeah.
4: And to be honest, I have struggled. I thought about calling one of them and saying, if I you know, hold my nose and endorse you and we bring in a bunch of conservative voters to help you win, because it's neck and neck. It really is.
2: Yeah.
4: What could we get out of it?
2: That's true. That's a good idea. Well, maybe keep us updated on that. Rick, you got about a month to figure this out. But again, early voting starts right now, and we know that California is great with early voting, mail-in voting, all the different
0: things. Nothing to see here.
2: No problems, never any issues, never overnight dumps of ballots, nothing ever happens. So, Rick, thanks for joining us. Hey, phone lines are open. I want you to call in. We got a lot of lines open right now, I'll be honest with you. A lot of people watching, but a lot of lines open. 1-800-684-3110. Call, be a part of the show right now. Last chance to get on the air today, but I want to hear from you. We'll be right back.
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2: Hey, phone lines are open for you. I don't know why, guys. I'll be honest with you. A lot of you are watching right now. I can tell when you're watching. Monitor the numbers, but a lot of you are calling, so phone lines are open at 1-800-684-3110. But Will, I know we could break down some more because we actually have a lot more to chat about.
0: That's right. I wanted to bring this up as well because this was when the Justice Alito was asked about the leak that happened with the Dobbs decision. Remember, this was the opinion of Justice Alito. This was what overturned Roe versus Wade, and we had that moment, then that unprecedented leak. That so much so when Politico first reported it, you almost didn't believe it was real. Many of us were like, there's no way that the actual opinion leaked. They're getting duped or this is something else. But no, indeed, it was a draft opinion that tracked very, very closely with the final opinion that came out. And so this is where Shannon Bream is asking Justice Alito about that leak that happened when his draft opinion was released from someone that either worked for or was on the court. Let's hear Bite 7.
1: That was totally unprecedented in the history of the country. It was a grave breach of the trust that everybody who worked in this building had before that point.
22: Do you have an opinion about who you think the leaker was?
1: I do have an opinion, but the evidence available at this time is not strong enough for the court or for me to say this is the person who was responsible.
2: But it seems like the man knows.
0: It does, doesn't it? I mean, he says he has an opinion, but he's also not going to run out and attack an individual or a person where he says that the evidence is not strong enough for him or the
2: court
0: to name
2: that
0: person. Right. But, you know, add more and pack the court because his integrity is too strong there. That's what it sounds like to me.
2: Yeah, I mean, again, this was obviously all tied to why did it get leaked? It leaked because this was a decision that was going to be, and he even said he knew it was going to be one of the more controversial decisions that was going to happen. He knew that people were going to have a lot of thoughts and opinions on the right to life and everything that would come out of that entire Dobbs decision, of course, overturning Roe versus Wade, when you really look at it in the grand scheme of the United States of America, was only the law of the land for, what, 50 years? Not even quite. So it wasn't as if this was something that was written in stone and they could look back on it. Now, what you have to remember now, though, is because we often think of the Supreme Court of the United States as being that deciding factor that changes everything and it is locked in forever. It took decades. Did I think it would happen in my lifetime? I didn't. I was shocked. But it just so happened to be the plan where you would have Roe versus Wade overturned. Now, what that also means is if there is a scenario where a court is packed, or a scenario where you have more liberal justices than conservative justices, of course, that can be.

0: When someone you love is hurting, what do? We're often quick to say, if there's anything I can do, just let me know. But what if we stopped waiting to be asked and simply showed up? On the If There Is Anything I Can Do podcast, Pam McConnell shares real stories, biblical wisdom, and practical ways to walk alongside people through grief, loss, and life's hardest moments. 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
1: And I never dreamed that the draft of the opinion would be leaked. That was totally unprecedented in the history of the country. It was a grave breach of the trust that everybody who worked in this building had before that point. And it very predictably made the five of us in the majority targets for assassination and nearly resulted in the assassination of my colleague Brett Kavanaugh.
2: I think when you talk about the secretive nature of the court and the things that we talked about, there is something that, and I'm not talking about being able to live stream the video, but the way the deliberations happen, there has been so much, as he calls it, trust and camaraderie among justices throughout history, where they understand the rules, and even in where they disagree, they and the people that work for them understand the sacredness of the job that they do as being at the top of a branch of government, a co-equal branch of government that is calling balls and strikes as judges, as they say. But here that you can tell how palpable it is for him, how much it hurt in a way beyond the, this is terrible for the institution. But even that someone betrayed the trust of the justices, knowing what they were doing and knowing the principles of the court, that someone took that into their own hands and stole court documents effectively and released them to the public, to the press, to try and intimidate other justices.
3: Yeah, and let's hear. This is from Amy Coney Barrett, just from a few months ago, also talking about this and talking about what happened to even her family and her children and the real risks that come into this that maybe she wasn't even anticipating. This is, again, just from back from July, Byte 15.
4: They have required me to, my children, to think about and see things that children should not have to see or think about. One example is when threats to my life were particularly intense a few years ago around the time of the Dobbs leak. My security detail sent me home with a bulletproof vest, and I carried it into my house, put it into my bedroom, dropped it down on a table, turned around, and my 12-year-old son was standing in the doorway of my bedroom, and he wanted to know what it was and why I had it, and I didn't know how to respond because maybe I lack imagination, but I didn't expect that performing this service was going to put me in the position of explaining to my children what a bulletproof vest was and why I had to wear one.
3: Unfortunately, it is the risk that not only Supreme Court justices, but anyone in the public eye, especially those who are willing to take their opinions loudly and say what they want to say, are going to end up with. And we've seen it firsthand, and we all have knowledge of what's going on in the world. And we've seen it against President Trump. We've seen it against Supreme Court justices. We've seen it in our own lives. Unfortunately, we live in a really, really broken world right now. So, you know what I'm going to ask you to do is just pray for these Supreme Court justices. By the way, on both sides, the conservative ones, the liberal ones, the ones in between, this shouldn't be what they have to live through right now. If you do want them to be more open and honest and have these go on the press and take questions or do a tour or discuss more how the sausage is made, as they said, you know what? We have to be able to protect them as well. So pray for them and their safety and the safety of all of our elected officials and our appointed officials and everyone. And with that, though, we are going to wrap up today's show. I appreciate everyone who listened. Look, 11, the Supreme Court starts today. And the ACLJ team's got 11. Cases pending right now. I got the whole list in front of me. I could read them off to you, but look, well, let's get into that on another day because so many of these are very nuanced, very detailed. But the ACLJ team, always hard at work. If you're not already a monthly supporter, this is why it's important to have ACLJ champions, those that give continually, regularly, on an ongoing monthly basis. So I'm going to ask you to do that today if you can support the work. We know times are tough financially, so if you can't, I totally understand. There's great free ways you can get involved. That's at aclj.org. You can share. Of course, you can post. All those things. None of our content and none of our legal work, by the way. No charge ever goes to a client. All of that is because people like you support the work financially. So do it today at aclj.org so we can be there for you if you need us. Of course, we're there for people around the country and around the world. Talk to you tomorrow.

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1: In farm country, I'm Lisa Lucera, Fox News. President Trump holding a rally in Grand Island, Nebraska to back Republican Senator Pete Ricketts, who's in a tougher-than-expected re-election fight against independent David Osborne.
2: He's a great man. He's a great, he's respected by everybody. There's no games. He's respected by everybody down there.
1: While there, he promised,
2: I'm going to sign a historic executive order to officially waive the off-road requirement and allow anyone to purchase tax-free red dye diesel for any reason.
1: So-called red dye diesel is tax exempt. The average price for a gallon of diesel is about $6.32 a gallon, according to AAA. President Trump's immigration enforcement is splitting rural voters ahead of the midterms, according to a new poll.
3: An Associated Press survey of more than 2,000 rural voters finds about a third say the Trump administration's immigration enforcement has been positive, while another third say it has been negative. The remaining 3 in 10 told pollsters it has had no effect. Immigration also ranks lower on voters' priority list than the cost of living, fraud in government programs, or health care cost. Only 4 in 10 rural voters say the president has gone too far in restricting legal immigration or deporting those in the country illegally.
1: Fox's Jared Halpern at the White House. President Trump's approved on the recommendation of War Secretary Pete Hegseth death by Army firing squad for convicted Fort Hood shooter Nidal Malik Hassan, who opened fire at the Army base in 2009, killing 13 people and wounding 32 others while shouting Allahu Akbar during the attack. A federal appeals court considering a judge's authority to restore the Trump administration's funding cuts to Harvard University. A lower court judge ruled last year the cuts amounted to illegal retaliation for Harvard's rejection of the administration's demand to change its policies. 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
4: 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These are not normal political opinions. 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
0: 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The Answer.
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12: Larry Elder here, the sage from South Central, the prince of Pico Union, the czar of common sense, the great Eldersky, Don Lorenzo. Welcome to the program. No Victor Kretz allowed.

0: 888-971-7243. 888-971-SAGE. 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America is deploying 7 more warships to the Middle East. The fleet is carrying 9,000 more troops, bringing the total number to 50,000. We're going to talk about the terrorist on the Dubai to Tel Aviv plane, admitting that he planned to crash the plane into the airport at Tel Aviv. Oil traveling around Iran is now back to pre-war levels. Dems have big, bizarre plans if they take back Congress. New York Times writer blamed Donald Trump for the Cornell rape case. Trump announces $100 Medicare payments to more than 20 million seniors. All B-1 bombers returning to the U.S. from the base in the U.K., where a terror plot was foiled. U.S. officials cite security concerns, and all six suspects have been released on bail. Chuck Lorre, who created The Big Bang Theory and Two and a Half Men, publicly wished death on President Trump and called First Lady Melania Trump a, quote, Yugoslavian escort, close quote. Maybe Charlie Sheen, who attacked Mr. Lorre, was right. All of this and more, 888-971-SAGE. That co-pilot who tried to take over that Dubai plane traveling from Dubai to Tel Aviv with more than 170 passengers, he attacked the co-pilot with an axe. It's called a trash axe. And it's usually kept in the cockpit in case of emergencies. The initial reports was that he stabbed him with a knife. It turns out it was a crash axe. The terrorist suspect is named Hamad al-Hamani. And according to an Israeli publication, authorities are examining a possible Iranian connection to a Syrian terrorist group established by Iran during the Assad regime during the civil war in Syria. The group may still be active in that country. Investigators from several intel agencies say that carrying out an operation like this to crash into the Tel Aviv airport would require extensive planning and logistical support, which indicates outside assistance from a terrorist organization. As far as his own personal conduct, al-Hamani publicly avoided the company of women, avoided speaking with them or making physical contact with them, including shaking hands. On social media, he posted pro-Palestinian, pro-Hamas, anti-Israel material on social media, as well as content supporting suicide attacks. How this man got hired as a pilot, let alone piloting a plane from Dubai to Tel Aviv, is still under investigation. There was this analysis posted on X. 14 UAE officials are now under serious investigation of being masterminds behind the failed hijacking plot. This pilot, Hamad al-Hamani, had been suspended by Oman in 2024 for frequently visiting radical Islamic websites. He's been suspended by Oman Air and then apparently got hired. Fly Dubai hired him as a pilot. Oman Air, the airline that he worked with before, the one that suspended him, warned Fly Dubai about this pilot's extremist views. But Fly Dubai ignored the warnings. Even when he was a trainee, he was found with extremist material. He was treated as a security risk. He was linked to Al-Qaeda on 7 different occasions. But he was still hired. The Israelis want him to be turned over to Israel, but the UAE so far is refusing. Now, Australia News was interviewing a veteran pilot named Captain Byron Bailey. And Bailey said he wasn't surprised. He was asked about what he thought the pilot's motive was, the co-pilot's motive was. And he said, quote, "Excuse me, the motive, the fact that Islam calls for the death of Jews, all Jews, is part of the core belief of Islam. This whole commission, this joke they had in Australia," he said, "recently about anti-Semitism, just ignores the reality of what is the core belief of Islam, that all Jews must die until the world becomes free, pure, free of Jews. He continued, again, I'm repeating what this Captain Byron Bailey said to Australia News 24. Quote, but this was actually probably an act of religious devotion, where the guy took advantage of the fact that he could kill Jews, martyr himself in the process, because that's what they want to do. Close quote. There is a hadith in Islam that says, the last hour would not come until the Muslims will fight against the Jews and the Muslims will kill them, until the Jews would hide themselves behind a stone or a tree, and a stone or a tree would say, Muslim, O servant of Allah, there is a Jew behind me, come and kill him, and so forth. The interviewer was very uncomfortable with what he was saying and tried to change the subject, but he kept going. Another thing that President Trump is getting very little credit for is bringing back a bunch of hostages. Dr. Sebastian Gorka, who's in charge of the terror division in the Trump 2.0 administration, said this, number 22.
1: Let's talk about some metrics. What have we achieved under the president's direction in the last 20 months? I can reveal to you a couple of unclassified figures. Number one, outside of OEF, so outside of Operation Epic Fury against Iran, in the last 19 months, our brave warfighters and intelligence operatives have killed 1,082 jihadis around the globe, many of them HVTs, high-value targets. Just as important, if not more important than that figure, thanks to the president and his incredible team he's empowered, including Envoy Witkoff, Jared Kushner, Adam Bowler, the envoy for hostages, President Trump has brought home 110 American hostages and wrongfully detained citizens. Fellow Americans who are now at home with their loved ones. To put this into strategic context, no president since 1776, since the founding of the greatest nation on God's green earth, no commander-in-chief has killed as many jihadis or rescued as many Americans. That's what America First means.
0: J.D. Vance talks about the removal of all the B-1 bombers from that Air Force base in the UK. Number 61.
2: War precautions in overseas military installations.
3: Well, I think that we're going to be as careful as we possibly can be. Obviously, doing these missions is sometimes inherently risky. Even flying a training mission, as we sometimes find out, unfortunately, a training mission in the United States of America can be risky because these are very powerful, very next-generation pieces of technology. So what you saw there is the Secretary of War, out of an abundance of caution, trying to protect our guys. We do feel with some confidence that the Iranians are, you know, they're trying to do what the Iranian state has done for 49 years, which is engage in acts of terrorism against the United States and against a lot of other people as well. So we are being extremely cautious, and that's all I'd say about that.
4: On the Alaska pipe.
0: Scott Bessent talks about oil and Iran, number 31.
5: The isolating them economically like it's never happened before. You know, right now, the score in terms of barrels out of the strait, U.S. about 1.1 billion, Iran zero. For the first time in history, since they started pumping oil, they will have no oil on the water this week. They will have no revenues.
0: And this is President Trump on why gas prices are going up, number 64.
6: I have with Ukraine and Russia is that, you know, a lot of the diesel oil comes, and that's the one where there's a big up. It comes from Russia. And the Russia plants are being hit by Ukraine. And I've asked President Zelensky not to hit the diesel plants, refineries.
7: Is it potentially that Ukraine war could end?
6: Diesel is being driven up by the fact that it's having a hard time coming out of Russia. And that's a case that hurts the world. We got to stop.
7: About your election speech, sir.
8: CIA
4: Director Ratcliffe, is he going to be playing a greater role in the negotiations?
0: The decision to go to war against Iran, when he promised no new wars, when he promised no endless wars, the decision to go to war against Iran, in my opinion, will go down in history as one of the greatest acts of courage exercised by any American president. 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

0: Millions will vote soon, but do they really know the issues? Now, Rob Schmidt is on Newsmax tonight talking about the war for America's future. Rob Schmidt reveals that many Americans are embracing socialism, especially young people. Rob exposes the hidden dangers of socialism and its war on our freedom. 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A secure border, biggest tax cuts in history, inflation under control, lowest drug prices, largest crime drop ever, and so much more. Rob has the whole story on Trump and the media. So watch Newsmax on cable tonight. 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
1: 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I am Larry Elder, Salem News Channel. One more thing about Scott Bessent. He said, Trump did not choose me because of my sexual preference. Number 39.
2: Honestly said you wanted to go to the Naval Academy. You actually got an appointment. Yep. One of the reasons you've talked about the fact that one of the reasons you didn't go was because you're gay.
3: Mm-hmm.
2: And did that hold you back earlier in your career?
3: I don't think it did at all. And it's very difficult to talk about the counterfactual that, but like, I don't think going to Yale held me back. Maybe some people went to other Ivy League schools would think it might. But I think that it makes you aware. And I've openly spoken about it before too, is I think maybe some of my career choices, great thing about money management is there's a scorecard. It's not, you know, maybe in sales, maybe in trading, maybe in relationship management, there's a lot of subjectivity that money management, there's a scorecard.
2: And you said President Trump chose me because he believes I'm the best candidate, not because of my sexual preference or your green eyes.
3: Exactly. So I think that's one of the reasons we have such a great team, that the president makes his decisions all the time. You know, he'll occasionally tell me, he goes, you know, you're breaking Melania's friends' hearts. They see you on TV and they want an intro and we have to break the news.
1: Now, on the economy, Steve Moore was an advisor in Trump 1.0. Here's what he said about the economic growth that we are experiencing and will experience. Number 54.
4: It's a strong economy. Trump is pushing all the right buttons. I think in his next 2 years, we're going to see one of the biggest booms you ever saw. Hundreds of billions of dollars money coming into the U.S. economy to create jobs. Every country in the world, and you may not hear this from the press, every country in the world would love to have the American economy that we have under Donald Trump.
1: Talks about the increase in people's 401ks, number 55.
4: If you count Trump's first term in office and his second term in office, the average increase in 401k plans and retirement plans, because remember the stock market's been doing very well, has increased by about $50,000. You know what happened under Biden's 4 years when you account for inflation? It lost $24,000. I mean, Biden depleted the value of people's retirement funds. And incidentally, if I may, Democrats have a plan. They keep talking about how much they love seniors. They have a plan in their DSA, you know, Democrat Socialists of America, to put in place something called Medicare for All. So that would bankrupt Medicare. Seniors should be very afraid of this. It will basically run, the system will completely run out of money if you have 200, 300 million people under Medicare. Where is the money going to come from? Medicare will collapse, Mark, if they do this, and seniors will lose their health care coverage.
1: Jake Tapper is the host of a show on CNN. CNN, of course, as you know, was banned from the White House lawsuit. They were readmitted. And he interviewed Kevin Hassett, the chairman of the economic advisors under Trump, and talked about inflation. Number 48.
5: And not being taxed while they do that.
6: It is true that inflation was very high under President Biden, but when President Biden handed over the presidency to President Trump in January 2025, it was 3%, and it's currently 3.4%. I'm no economist, but
1: hold on, right there.
5: Well, you know,
1: hold on. I'm no economist, but it seems like that's going up. How snide is that? How condescending is that? Back it up just a little bit and play it from there.
6: And it's currently 3.4%. I'm no economist, but it does seem like that's going up.
5: Well, you know your economics pretty good, but that means you also know that when we handed the economy off to President Biden, that inflation was 1.5%, and right now we've got top line inflation at 1%, and so inflation has come back down.
6: Yeah.
5: It was actually the end of COVID. That was the problem, because COVID was right at the end, and then they did this massive stimulus, and that's where the inflation came from.
1: Oops. Well, I'm no economist, but when Biden handed it over 3%, now it's 3.4%. I'm no economist, but it seems to me that's going up. Well, you're very good with your numbers. You also want to know that when we handed it over to Biden, it was 1.5%. Well, that was in the middle of COVID. No, actually, it was in the end of COVID. And he talks a little bit more about inflation under Biden, number 49.
5: Are the pollsters wrong? And I would say the pollsters are wrong.
6: I want to play something that Vice President Vance said just recently about high prices. Take a listen.
7: If you're frustrated about high prices, you have every reason to be frustrated by high prices.
6: Now, he blamed Democrats for the high prices, but is he wrong that prices are high?
5: Oh, prices are high in the sense that inflation went up about 20% under Joe Biden, and the inflation rate has gone way, way down. If we look at the three-month moving average of the PCE data that came this week, then core inflation is running now at 2%, which is the Fed's target, and top-line inflation is at 1% because food prices and gasoline prices are dropping faster than everything else. And so we're making progress, but in the end, the way that we make up the Biden inflation for folks is we give them income growth, and the income growth is coming. You mentioned the hourly wage. You know, we just got great census data on big reductions in poverty. But also, if you look at the weekly wage, those numbers are really promising because we gave no tax on overtime, no tax on tips. And so a lot of middle-class workers are working longer weeks and making more money and not being taxed while they do that.
6: It is true that inflation was very high under President Biden. But when President Biden handed over the presidency to...
1: Okay, we already talked about that. Now, if you say the economy is doing well, people are going to assume that you are elitist. High gas prices don't affect you. If Donald Trump says, calls affordability a hoax, he doesn't care about regular people. So Kevin hasn't talked about this. Number 50.
6: Joining me now is one of the people who's out there, quote, selling the economy, White House economic advisor Kevin Hassett. Good morning, sir. So you just heard the president say, quote, it was just announced that we have the best economic numbers of any president in the history of our country. So let's break down the economic numbers. Growth is a modest 2.2%. Unemployment is relatively low, but ticking up a bit at 4.2%. Hiring is weak. Only 29,000 jobs added in September. July and August were revised down. Inflation is at 3.4%. Prices rose 0.4% in August. Wage growth is at a five-year low. Hourly wage is down 0.3% over the past year. So assessing it here, it's a growing economy, but hiring is slow. Wages are not keeping up with rising prices. So what is the president talking about when he says it's the best economic numbers ever? Is he misinformed or is he not telling the truth?
5: No. First of all, I just want to say that this is a characterization that very often the president's opponents make when I'm doing interviews because it's a double-bind question. If I say, oh, people are wrong, the economy's great, then it looks like I'm insensitive. And if I then go into why the economy is great, then it looks like I'm insensitive. And so let's just unpack it and start with, well, people are saying that the economy's not great. Well, it's true that the polls, which have gotten the president's success wrong every time, have been saying that people are looking a little bit depressed about the economy. But if you look at their actions, the actions speak way louder than words. And so what we know from the economic literature is that if people are worried about whether they're going to lose their job, if they're worried about whether they're going to get a pay cut, then they start reducing their consumption and increasing their saving. It's called the...
1: And when in fact, they're doing the opposite. They're spending. More on this when we come back. 888-971-SAGE, 888-971-7243.
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9: Fox News, I'm Tom Rigotti. President Trump rallying for Republicans in Grand Island, Nebraska, with about a month to go until the midterms. Trump stumping on behalf of incumbent Senator Pete Ricketts, who's in a tough re-election fight with independent Dan Osborne.
10: He's respected by everybody in Washington. There's no games. He's respected by everybody down there.
9: Osborne is backed by Democrats. The first Monday on October means the start of a new U.S. Supreme Court term. Fox's David Spunt has details on the case justices heard today.
11: Today's case specifically dealt with climate change and whether federal law blocks local state municipalities from suing oil and gas companies they believe have some responsibility for some of the effects of climate change.
9: Gun rights, voting rights, and certain construction projects orchestrated by President Trump are all expected to be heard by the high court. 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
1: 888-971-SAGE, 888-971-7243. I am Larry Elder. We are still on this channel back to the exchange between Jake Tapper, who after the 2020 election, when the results were in favor of Biden, he said, for many Americans, to paraphrase Gerald Ford, their long national nightmare is over. And CNN is stunned that the president thinks that they're biased against him. Back to the exchange between Tapper and Hassett.
2: You look at their actions. The actions speak way louder than words. And so what we know from the economic literature is that if people are worried about whether they're going to lose their job, if they're worried about whether they're going to get a pay cut, then they start reducing their consumption and increasing their saving. It's called the buffer stock theory of savings. And so what we see right now is that people are really, really optimistic about the future, about their future incomes, because they're spending really, really at record levels. They're defaulting at their credit card debt at really, really low levels. We just had this week the consumer information data came out, or price data came out, that showed that consumption was up year over year at the highest rate in years. We've got GDP down for the third quarter running 4 to 5%. And so, Ed, think about all the things that are positive, like initial claims for unemployment insurance, the lowest almost all the way back to World War II, when we had a much smaller labor force. And so people are acting like what the initial claims say. They're saying, oh, I'm confident I'm not going to lose my job. I'm confident in my income growth, because GDP growth is coming too. And the polls are different from that. And so then the question is, are the people wrong or the pollsters wrong? And I would say the pollsters are wrong.
1: So you're worried about the economy, but you're spending, not pulling back for fear that you may lose your job or get a pay cut. You're spending even more. There's a disconnect somewhere. John Kennedy talked about that disconnect, number 45.
3: As I've said before, Kristen, here's my prediction about the elections. I will bet you a soda and a nice hat that the experts are wrong. I do think it will be close. I think the biggest issue is cost of living. I think we have to tell the American people the truth. We telling them not to believe their own lying checkbooks is not going to work. This inflation did not originate in a bat. Started under President Biden. It's reared its ugly head under President Trump because of the war in Iran. Once we settle the war in Iran, those prices will come down. But it's more than just cost of living. The American people, both sides, feel anger. If they don't feel anger, they feel deep melancholy. They feel like the Washington political leaders have let them down. That they don't listen, they don't care. They feel that way about Congress in particular. They think the United States Congress is the best evidence of why it took our ancestors thousands of years to learn how to stand upright. Some of that is our fault. We should have done more, but we've done a lot. And I've been out on the campaign trail talking about it.
4: All right.
3: Well, but I'm going to tell the American people the truth.
1: Brandon Gill says gas prices will go down, given the fact that our energy production is increasing. Number 40.
5: As a matter of policy, Democrats want to hamstring domestic energy production. They killed the Keystone, or tried to kill the Keystone XL pipeline. They have been running. James Tallarico has talked about how we are moving away from fossil fuels. What we want to do as Republicans is we want to implement policies like permitting reform. We did some of that in the Big Beautiful Bill. There's more that we can do now. And we would like to see America's domestic energy production thrive. And that is what's going to allow us to keep gas prices down long-term, regardless of what the geopolitical situation looks like. But that is if we can get Republicans in control to maintain control of the House and the Senate and the presidency so that we can get those reforms passed.
1: Now, of course, the Democrats have a plan. The plan is Medicare for all. Damn the costs. Here's Bernie Sanders, number 42.
6: And we need to go
4: and I know Randy agrees with me, we need to go to a Medicare for all single payer program. That's not a radical idea.
1: Right, not a radical idea. Require taxes to be doubled, but hey, whatever. This is a California candidate for the House. Same thing, number 41.
6: Why, not only am I going to fight to restore funding for Medicaid, when you elect me to Congress, I will be a day one co-sponsor of Medicare for all.
1: Now, the phone rings. It's your bank, or you think it is. They know your name, your address, the last four of your social. Sounds legit, right? Big mistake. 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

0: 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What is President Trump doing about health care prices, drug prices? Here is Senator John Kennedy again, number 57.
1: First term, he established the most significant health care price transparency requirement in American history, requiring hospitals and health plans to disclose prices that had previously been completely hidden. And the evidence shows that these reforms are beginning to work, despite all the noise that was injected into the system to make it difficult for us to work. Recent data show that prices among the most expensive quarter of healthcare services fell by 6.3% per year following the implementation of the initial technical requirements, transparency requirements. When President Trump returned to office, he saw these evasive tactics that the industry had taken, and he directed us to build on that foundation. And we have. The administration has already issued warnings or corrective action requests to more than 500 hospitals and that failed to meet federal price transparency requirements. And today we are strengthening the rules for health insurers. One lesson from the first generation of transparency requirement is that publishing enormous quantities of data does not necessarily produce useful information. Some existing insurers' files contain vast amounts, literally thousands of pages of duplicative data. They can even include negotiated rights for services, as like I mentioned, for providers that are never going to provide that service, like a podiatrist performing transplants or a heart transplant surgery. Today's rule eliminates that kind of noise. The department estimates these reforms could reduce the size of our pricing files by 70%. While making information much easier to analyze and compare. We are also requiring health plans and insurers to attest that pricing data they publish is true, accurate, and complete, and to identify the senior official at that company who is responsible for that data and for those statements. We are making it easier to find the data. We're expanding access to useful out-of-network pricing information, and we're requiring consumers to be able to obtain personalized cost-sharing information by phone, in addition to the tools already available online. The results will be better information for the people who need it. Patients will be better able to compare what care costs before they receive it. Employers will be better able to judge whether the insurers that they hire are negotiating the best prices for their workers. And researchers will be able to identify price disparities and study where the market is failing.
0: That was Senator John F. Kennedy, that was Secretary John F. Kennedy, not Senator Kennedy. The issue about affordability is, of course, key. And isn't it interesting that people complain that they are worried about the economy, worried about their jobs, but spending is increasing, which is the opposite of what you do when you're worried about those kinds of things. You tell me what's going on. Senator Kennedy criticized Donald Trump for posting Senator Tom Cotton's phone number. There was a dispute over the daylight savings bill. Donald Trump wants to eliminate daylight savings, and apparently Cotton wasn't somebody who was an outlier on that. So Donald Trump posted his phone number, and Senator Kennedy was not amused. Number 44.
2: Yeah. Let me ask you about kind of broad messaging. On Saturday, President Trump posted Arkansas Republican Senator Tom Cotton's cell phone number because he objected to the senator blocking a bill that would make daylight saving time permanent. How does that help the Republican Party a month out from the midterm, Senator?
3: Well, I'll say first, Kristen, every now and then there are disputes in Congress that have existential significance for the future of Western civilization. Daylight savings time is not one of them. Tom Cotton feels strongly about it. Tom is a rock star senator. If you get between him and what's best for Arkansas, he'll devour you like a light snack. President Trump's also my friend. He feels strongly about it. The president, as we know, can be sometimes, he exists loudly. He can be tempestuous. He can go from zero to a-hole in about 3 seconds. I don't think he should have given out Tom's cell phone number. I don't think that's going to help convince Tom. And I have your cell phone number, but I promise not to give it out.
0: He can go from zero to a-hole in about 3 seconds. Trump says he takes an aspirin a day. Doesn't know whether or not it works. Number 53.
4: Just yesterday, I love Bayer aspirin. I take an aspirin a day. I don't know if it works, but psychologically, I need it. It thins the hell out of your blood, I guess. I don't know if it works or not, but I've been doing it for a long time. And here I am making speeches. Bayer. And I like Bayer aspirin, the little yellow. And I take the big one. You know, they want me to go down to the 80. I take the 386. I don't know what the hell it is. It's a monster. They said, sir, you don't need that. I said, do me a favor. I've been doing okay for 35 years. Leave me alone. I'll switch to the little tiny one. You know, it's tiny. It doesn't look right, you know. I'll switch to that little tiny thing, and then something bad will happen. I'll say, you son of a doctor. Now I keep taking the big one. They say, sir, you don't need that. You don't need it. Thank you, doctor. I appreciate it. Then I order a whole brand new stack of big ones. One of the few things I take is a Bayer aspirin. Can you believe it? So I say it only because I like them, because they moved into Ohio, announcing they are investing $2.2 billion to open a massive pharmaceutical manufacturing campus right near Columbus, Ohio.
0: I mentioned that I was in Columbus, Ohio at a town hall. One of the speakers at the town hall was Vivek Ramaswamy, who's running for governor. Number 33. Talk about that in just a second. 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

0: 888-971-SAGE, 888-971-7243. I am Larry Elder. We are Salem News Channel. Neil is in the Bronx. Neil, always nice to hear from you. How are you?
1: Larry, I'm in the hospital, man.
0: Really?
1: I ain't doing too good, man.
0: Why?
1: You hear me, Larry?
0: Yeah, I hear you. Why are you in the hospital?
1: Well, my leg swelled up real bad.
0: Mm-hmm.
1: Red, and my kidneys are messed up. Hmm. You know?
2: You need to go up a little bit?
1: I do?
2: Yeah.
1: Oh, Larry, hold on.
0: You still there?
1: All right.
0: Neil,
1: Larry, check this out, man.
0: Neil, are you diabetic?
1: Larry, check this out.
0: Yes.
1: Oh, check it out, Larry. Check this out. Our mayor, you know what he did? To the NYPD? You ain't gonna believe this. Yesterday, I talked to the two cops yesterday. The cops told me. I asked him, why didn't he write the police report no more? He told him, do not, they cannot write no more police reports. I said, well, how's that? And how's that? He said, no more police report. I said, why? He said, well, that's the rule he made. So he's saying, let's say something happened to us, right? And you know how you do. My foot is up.
0: Neil, I'm gonna move on. I see that your nurse is trying to attend to you, and you're kind of distracted. So I want you to take care of yourself. But it seems to me what you're saying is that the mayor of New York is asking the police to write fewer complaints, write fewer charges against people to reduce the number of interactions with the civilians, because after all, they're oppressors. I mentioned being with Vivek Ramaswamy on Friday. Here's what he said about the person he's running against, number 33.
3: I am running against the Kamala Harris of Ohio, and we're going to beat her, just like we did in 2024. That's exactly what we're going to do. And Mr. President, let me tell you, 10 years ago, this country made a decision for the first time in the history of our nation to send a businessman rather than a bureaucrat to lead the United States of America. We did that a decade ago. And now, a decade later, the state of Ohio is going to send a businessman rather than a bureaucrat to lead our great state here at home.
0: We come back. More examples of TDS. Do not leave town. 888-971-SAG. Neil, be well.
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7: Another presidential push. I'm Lisa LaSera, Fox News. President Trump in Grand Island, Nebraska, campaigning for Senator Pete Ricketts. The president claiming the Affordable Care Act is a payout for insurance companies.
8: So we're protecting your private health care, and the Democrat communists want to take away your private health care, and they want to take away your lives.

0: Republicans will never let that happen. We're ending billions of dollars in Obamacare fraud.
1: The president claims the administration has uncovered more than $260 billion in welfare fraud against American taxpayers. And the president signed an executive order waiving a so-called off-road requirement to allow anyone to purchase so-called red dye diesel. Red dye diesel is tax exempt. The average price for a gallon of diesel is about $6.32 a gallon, according to AAA. Today was the first day of the Supreme Court's new term and what's expected to be a busy few weeks.
2: Today's case specifically dealt with climate change and whether federal law blocks local state municipalities from suing oil and gas companies they believe have some responsibility for some of the effects of climate change. Now, these oil and gas companies want cases to be heard in federal court where traditionally judges have ruled in the company's favor. The Trump administration backs the oil and gas companies. Justice Samuel Alito was not in the courtroom today because he recused himself in this case. Critics cited his stock holdings in oil and gas companies, arguing that he may have a personal interest in the case's outcome.
1: Fox's David Spahn. The judge's decision could impact similar cases across the country. The Separatist Party has won Quebec's provincial election, returning to power. A party that's promised another referendum on independence from Canada. It's not yet clear if the party would win a majority of seats. The vote comes 2 weeks before Albertans vote on whether to hold a referendum on separation from Canada. 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
4: Tonight will be clear with a low of 50. On Tuesday, expect nice weather with plenty of sun and a high of 72. Tuesday night will be clear to partly cloudy with a low of 56. Wednesday will be warm with sun shining through high clouds, reaching a high of 77. I'm meteorologist Jason Katerina on AM 560, The Answer.
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5: There's no doubt that we're going to see Gavin Newsom trying to run for president in 2028. 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
19: 888-971-SAGE, 888-971-7243. I am Larry Elder. 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A New York Times writer blames Donald Trump for the Cornell rape case. Chuck Lorre, the sitcom creator of The Big Bang Theory and Two and a Half Men, publicly wished death on President Trump and called the First Lady a, quote, Yugoslavian escort, close quote. Maybe Charlie Sheen was right about Mr. Lorre. Yet more examples of TDS. All of this and more, 888-971-SAGE, 888-971-7243. That Neil was multitasking, wasn't he? Neil, be well. Now, it's according to CBS News. New details are emerging in the case of a former Cornell University student who claims she was drugged and gang raped for multiple hours inside a fraternity house in October 2024. The woman, identified only as Jane Doe, who was 20 at the time of the alleged incident, has filed a civil lawsuit against 7 frat members and the university, claiming they failed to protect her and prevent the alleged assault. Cornell did conduct an internal investigation and expelled or suspended several of the men, but no criminal charges were brought against them at the time. They are now reopening the criminal probe. DA said the woman's sworn statement from November 2024 was different from what she alleged in the civil lawsuit, while her attorney claims investigators never followed up her allegations. So there's a lot we don't know, a lot that's contradictory. Meanwhile, the New York governor has appointed a special prosecutor. Guess who? State Attorney General Letitia James. Here's what the Wall Street Journal says about this decision. Quote, Ms. James appears to have prejudged the evidence before she's seen it. Quote, what this young woman has been forced to endure is horrific and unacceptable, Ms. James wrote on Facebook before she was appointed by Ms. Hochul. Quote, to her and all survivors, you are not alone. We stand with you, close quote. The Wall Street Journal writes, and I'm quoting them, this should be disqualifying on its face. A prosecutor is supposed to examine the evidence and make a judgment about whether a jury would find the accused guilty beyond a reasonable doubt. Ms. Hochul says she lost confidence in the local DA, who declined to bring charges. But how can the public have confidence that Ms. James isn't prejudiced against the male students? The Wall Street Journal continues, the ugly facts of the Cornell 7 are in dispute, and we don't profess to know who's right. The students clearly engaged in awful behavior, and Cornell has punished them after its investigation. But the issue for a prosecutor is whether this rises to the level of a criminal offense. End of quote. Somebody else who's prejudged the case is a writer with the New York Times named Michelle Cottle. Guess whom she blames for the rape case, number 35.
16: George, we'll be talking about a different school next month.
17: It goes beyond the campus systems, though. What this is it's a fundamental disrespect for women. You can't send those messages, no matter how drunk you are as a frat boy, without having some kind of misunderstanding about what women are there for and whether this is a real person you're dealing with. And that, I think, starts, you know, we can go to the president for this one. I mean, we are in a moment in this culture where the glorification of being thuggish and swaggering and mistreating women is kind of making you a cool kid.
20: And let's put it down to,
19: what?
20: Look, we're parents.
19: Okay. Goes to the top. You know that rape and sexual assault is down since 2016? Crime lowest level in 100 years, and you're blaming this on Trump? When crime is going down, not up. When rape is going down, not up. When sexual assault is going down, not up. This is just demented. Did you blame Barack Obama for the two officers, Ramos and Liu, who sat in their squad car in the second half of his second term and were killed execution style by a black man who was angry over the lie that Obama and his AG push, the police were using deadly force against blacks just because they were black? Three officers were killed execution style in Baton Rouge, Louisiana by another black man motivated by the same lie. Five officers killed execution style in Dallas, Texas around the same time by a different black man motivated by the same lie. Did you guys connect that to Barack Obama and his assertion? Does this place we have called Ferguson? He made that speech before the United Nations. Hands up, don't shoot was a big fat lie. Michael Brown, his DNA was found on the officer's gun, meaning he was trying to get it. Virtually every one of these cases could have been resolved had the suspect or the civilian simply complied. But what did Obama do? Fanned the flames. But I don't see anybody on the left connecting those cases to him, because Donald Trump, he promotes a swaggery, thuggish image, and therefore he's responsible for this girl being raped, assuming she was raped? Really? And you wonder why Donald Trump's poll numbers are down. Is there anything he has not been blamed for? I don't think he's been connected to the assassination of JFK, at least not yet. Here's another one. Charles Barkley, half common sense, half idiot. Listen to this, number 58.
21: And I think that's one of the worst things about Trump. He's made it popular to be racist. Like, there's no consequences for being a racist now. It's like a lot of people are wearing it with a badge of courage. Like, he never denounces it. Like, no, he should denounce it. But he's made it more acceptable to be racist.
19: What is your basis for saying that, Charles? He doesn't denounce it. How many times did he denounce David Duke? Over and over and over again. And he never said that there are good and bad Nazis on both sides, even though that lie was traveling all around the world for years before Jake Tapper finally came out and said, well, you know, he was talking about there's good and bad people on the both sides of the debate about whether there should be a Confederate monument in the public square. Charles Barkley, Donald Trump has made it popular to be racist. Can you name names? Please, who? Who is a proud racist because of Donald Trump? Can you name a name? Let me hear that one more time, number 58.
21: And I think that's one of the worst things about Trump. He's made it popular to be racist. Like, there's no consequences for being racist now. It's like a lot of people are wearing it with a badge of courage. Like, he never denounces it. Like, no, he should denounce it. But he's made it more acceptable to be racist.
19: You know what there's no consequence for? For somebody like that saying something so brain dead and offensive. And yet you'll see him on television as a commentator, does basketball, not a problem, because that's just Charles being Charles. What is your evidence that he's made it, quote, popular to be racist? 20% of black men the last time voted for Donald Trump. Why? Because he made it popular for them to vote for a racist. Nearly 50% of Hispanics voted for him the last time. He made it popular to be racist. What does that even mean? Reminds me of this letter that several House members sent to the DOJ, urging them to investigate recent instances of black people found hanging from trees. Turns out virtually every single one of these was a suicide. One of them that was homicide. I think the two or three persons of interest that had been arrested were black men, one of whom had a relationship with her. But they sent this letter. AOC talked about modern day lynchings, when in fact, over the same period of time, more whites were found hanging from trees, but nobody cares about that. So they write this letter implying that somehow, some way, racists, undoubtedly motivated by Donald Trump, are stringing black people up from trees. Big, fat lie. And then you have Charles Barkley, very popular commentator, asserting that Donald Trump has made it popular to be racist. Be kind of nice if you gave us some evidence. I've told you before, the city of over 100,000 that most voted for Donald Trump the first time was Abilene, Texas. Around 80%. And then, a few months later, that city voted for its first black mayor in 140 years. Now, have you heard me talk about Relief Factor for years? Because I believe in taking care of ourselves so we can enjoy life to the fullest. 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

0: Millions will vote soon, but do they really know the issues? Now, Rob Schmidt is on Newsmax tonight talking about the war for America's future. Rob Schmidt reveals that many Americans are embracing socialism, especially young people. 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
7: 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In response to Charles Barkley, I'd like you to hear what this political podcaster named Brianna Reddick said about this kind of attitude and groupthink. Number 63.
8: You don't care about black people voting. Your concern is increasing the amount of black people voting for Democrats. You don't care about black people getting educated. You want them being educated in a way that leads them to liberal conclusions and therefore makes them more useful to you. And that's why I genuinely could not possibly care less when you call me self-hating or anti-black, because if my blackness is only respected when my politics matches yours, you are never respecting my blackness. You are respecting my usefulness. If you actually believe black people are intelligent and are not robots, you also have to accept that intelligent people can look at the exact same information and come to different conclusions. And if pro-black only applies to black people who arrive at one politically acceptable conclusion, then maybe you're not actually defending black thought. Maybe you're defending the people who have simply done a better job convincing you that their version of black thought is the only one you're allowed to have. And I think a good word for that is control. Happy Wednesday.
7: The deal is to make black people think that they're victims, that they're oppressed. And by the way, these guys over here, these mustache-twirling Republicans, they wear the black hat. We are the good guys. We wear the white hat. We ride the white horse into battle on your behalf because it's all about social justice. It's not about crappy K-12 schools that the Democrat Union does not want to change because they don't want school choice. It's not about the breakdown of the nuclear family that has happened in the welfare state pushed by Democrats. It's not about crime when these soft on crime George Soros-backed DAs are not prosecuting people to the fullest extent of the law, even though black people are more likely to be victimized by these people. No, it's all about the fact that we're oppressed. We're victims. Abdul El-Sayed is an expert practitioner of this kind of persuasion. You black people in Michigan, you guys have never really had access to capitalism. You're oppressed. Number 25.
9: American capitalism is born on the backs of African slavery.
10: Absolutely right.
9: Right? So it, from the beginning of it, there was a group of people who are going through what the rest of Americans find themselves going through right now, which is their humanity and their worth and their labor was extracted by a capitalist organization, political system known as slavery, so that people could make money and that they could toil in perpetuity. So the beginning of American capitalism, at the jump start of wealth that the country got, is rotten. You would agree with that?
10: I'd agree with that 100%. Look, and I would argue that our, like, let's separate. And you asked me about, you call yourself a capitalist.
9: Certainly.
10: I gave you the definition of capitalism. I would just argue that America has never actually had a pure form of capitalism. We had closer to purity, but even then, when I talked about the 50s and 60s, mm-hmm. that was the exclusion of black folk, you know, by way of Jim Crow and segregation and all the redlining,
9: right.
10: everything.
9: Mm-hmm.
10: So, you know, if you're black in America, you've never actually had access to real capitalism. You had your labor extracted from you via, like, the most fundamentally unethical, immoral act of placing somebody in slavery.
9: Mm-hmm. Mm-hmm.
10: And then we've excluded black folk in different ways. We still exclude black folk in different ways from full participation in capitalism via access to capital, via access to good schools, via access to healthcare, via access to all these things.
7: Where do you start with this? How much time are you going to spend on something that ended over 150 years ago? We still are excluded from capitalism. I told you about that lawsuit that a civil rights attorney named Barack Obama was involved in. A bunch of people applied for a loan from Citibank. They were denied the loans. They filed a class action lawsuit. Obama was one of the lawyers for the plaintiffs, arguing that the reason they were turned down was not because they weren't creditworthy, not because the banks feared they wouldn't be able to get their money back plus interest, because the banks are racist, didn't want them to own homes. Citibank said, okay, go ahead. Gave the plaintiffs their loans. And over the next years, virtually every single one of them defaulted. Meaning what? Meaning they weren't denied access to capital. Meaning they weren't credit worthy enough and therefore entitled to the loan. And all you did now was make things worse for them. They put money in their homes. They lost all that. Their credit rating destroyed. One of them even said, you know, if you can't afford to pay back the loan, maybe banks shouldn't be lending us the money. Duh. We're still denied. What's the who, where, when, how? All these laws, federal and state, that criminalize discrimination on the books. And you're still complaining that you're not participating in capitalism. How incredibly insulting is that? And Abdul El-Sayed is sitting there agreeing with all this nonsense, pushing it, because in order to get the black vote, You don't want to get them talking about schools and how bad they are and how they need to get back to phonics, as they've done in Mississippi, went from the worst test scores to near the best test scores in a very low-income state. Let's not talk about that. Let's not talk about the breakdown of the nuclear family that Obama even talked about one time on Father's Day, where he said a kid raised by a father is 5 times more likely to be poor and commit crime, 9 times more likely to drop out of school, and 20 times more likely to end up in jail. Let's not talk about that. Let's talk about how black people are denied access to capital, even now. During slavery, yes. During Jim Crow, yes. But even now, even Obama doesn't say stuff like that. How incredibly insulting. And then when you say it's BS, as this podcaster says, you're a sellout. You're, as the LA Times called me, quote, the black face of white supremacy. And by the way, the woman that said that, Erica D. Smith, refused to come on my show and talk about why I'm the black face of white supremacy. She's now a columnist with Bloomberg. I bet if you ask her how she got what she got, she'd say she worked hard. But that formula doesn't apply to other people, I guess. Just you. 888-971-SAGE. Do not leave town.
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11: Fox News, I'm Ted Lindner. Less than a month to go now till the midterm elections. President Trump urging Americans to vote Republican at a rally in Grand Island, Nebraska tonight.
12: I've met all my promises. All my promises. If Republicans win the House of Representatives and the Senate, I am going to give all adult citizens in the United States of America $5,000.
11: House Minority Leader Hakeem Jeffries says the Trump administration is responsible for high costs. And concern continues to grow in Russia after a lab technician dies. Fox's Jillian Turner.
13: A lab worker involved in an accident at a Siberian Plague Research Institute has died from a mysterious illness. Health officials believe the 28-year-old Russian woman was exposed to pneumonic plague.
11: U.S. health experts say pneumonic plague is treatable with antibiotics if caught early. 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
1: 888-971-SAGE, 888-971-7243. I am Larry Elder. We are Salem News Channel. On Friday, President Trump announced the administration will be sending checks of nearly $100 to more than 20 million Medicare beneficiaries to cover their Part B premiums. The payments are expected to arrive within days. Also, the administration is sending $500, quote, working families Obamacare refund checks to nearly a million Americans in 30 states who were overcharged on the Affordable Care Act plans. Overcharges the Biden team studied and then kept. As far as the nearly $100 per person to 20 million Medicare beneficiaries, money is coming out of the Medicare Improvement Fund created in 2008. Stocked with $2 billion by Congress for fee-for-service improvements, but no administration ever used it. Now, Casey Hunt is a host on CNN. She's interviewing a Time magazine reporter. Hunt questioned Trump's fitness for office, but the Time magazine reporter failed to play along. Number 28.
2: Eric, one thing, too, that stuck out to me is that there seemed to be times in the interview where he had struggled to hear you, to hear the question. There are, of course, a lot of Democrats that are already making allegations about his health and fitness for office. How do you view his overall kind of stamina and demeanor now, since you have been able to observe him over the last year or so?
3: Well, I do think he maintains a very high level of stamina. I mean, he's traveling all across the country. He doesn't sleep a lot. He works from, you know, the wee hours of the morning to late at night.
1: Oops, that didn't work out, did it? You know, you've had a chance now to assess him, and a lot of people are saying that, you know, he might be having some cognitive issues. What do you think? Well, he works real hard. Incredible stamina, and does a lot of traveling, doesn't sleep very much. Okay, that didn't work, did it? Rahm Emanuel, who may run for president, was asked about impeaching President Trump. He said, what's the point? Number 47.
4: 28.
5: All right, well, let me ask you about one of the biggest debates within the Democratic Party right now. If Democrats do, in fact, win back the House, some, as you know, are calling to impeach President Trump for a third time. Do you think Democrats should impeach President Trump if they were to win back Congress?
4: Yeah. Short answer, no, because it's not going anywhere, and it's going to be a food fight, and it's just going to be we return to the politics of fighting. Look. I'm for the investigations. Hold this administration accountable, which is what the Republican Congress and Senate has refused to do, which is why, rather than set up a wedding party and your registry at Williams-Sonoma, this administration allows Donald Trump Jr. to allow the Kremlin to be where you register. They paid $170,000 for a wedding party, and nobody thought it was wrong. That tells you the sense of impunity that's operating.
1: Okay.
4: So hold them accountable.
1: Nobody thought it was wrong. President Trump said that his son already said that the person that gave him the money is going to be reimbursed. Nobody said it was wrong. J.D. Vance teed off on the Florida Senate DSA candidate Angie Nixon, number 13.
6: Now, it's a live fight, I hate to say it, right here in the state of Florida. As reasonable and rational and freedom-loving as this state is, you've got some real choice Democrats running in the state of Florida. Look no further than Angie Nixon, the self-described... It's almost too easy to make fun of her. The self-described socialist that the Democrats put up against Ashley Moody this fall. Now, one of the things I love about Florida is you have so many people who came to this state, legally, of course, from Latin America. People who know that socialism kills. People who saw it in their friends and their family. Well, ladies and gentlemen, when Angie Nixon calls herself a socialist, I think the right response is to say, then get the hell out of here. You don't belong in America, if those are your views.
1: This Peterbilt worker says that Trump's tariffs have boosted employment at his Texas factory. Number 17.
7: Thank you, Mr. President. Peterbilt is not just a company. It is the foundation of my family and its success. My husband, mom, dad, son, we have a collective 65 years of employment with... with way more to come.
1: And she credits Trump's tariffs. All of this and more. I'm Larry Elder. Do not leave town.
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7: With way more to come. Mr. President, because of your tariffs, we have been able to hire, increase production, and hire 1,000 employees. And my son was included on that. I can officially say that we are a third generation Peterbilt family. I am so thankful for what not only Peterbilt has done for us, but what also you, Mr. President, has done for our family.
13: Thank you, Sarah. Wow. And she did that with no notes. I like that.
1: 888-971-SAGE. 888-971-7243. Larry Elder, Salem News Channel. We just criticized Charles Barkley for saying that Donald Trump has made it popular to be racist. On the other hand, Charles Barkley often sounds like somebody who's got common sense. Here's an example. Number 23.
14: Listen, I'm an independent who's voted Democratic most of the time. You think that I'm going to get on TV and kill my credibility saying every Democratic, like some of these people out here talking about no ICE, no prison, so using words like socialism, like, no, I don't believe in that. Wait, no cops? I think that's some of the stupid I've ever heard. Well, what are we going to do without cops? Mm. What are we going to do without prisons? Like, I've seen some of these politicians, I'm like, this is the stupidest ever. And a lot of, most of them, well, let me think, probably all of them have been Democrats. I think that's some of the stupidest I ever heard. Now, ICE has to do a much better job. Much better job. We can't just let people come across the border. We can't do that. But ICE has to do a better job. We need immigrants in this country. They're some of the most amazing, hardworking people in the world. But we need to get rid of the crooked immigrants. I don't even understand. We need, you need to have ID when you go vote. Like, some of this stuff, like, wait, Democrats said, like, no, you, when you go vote, you need ID.
1: Like I said, half moron, half common sense, you tell me. I told you the Supreme Court allowed Donald Trump to resume third country deportations. And the problem is a lot of these countries don't want these thugs back. Here's A.G. Todd Blanche, number 46.
15: We give absolutely appropriate amount of notice and of due process that the law requires. Now, remember, what we're talking about here are individuals where they're not citizens, they're here illegally, and their own countries say, we do not want them back. Okay, so we have to find somewhere to send them. And that, again, as a nation, as a sovereign nation, the United States has to be able to do that. We cannot be in a position where there's somebody here that their own country doesn't want them back, and there's nothing we can do. And look, the law is clear. And we believe that the Supreme Court that granted the stay so we can continue to do the important work of this administration when it comes to getting out everybody that's here illegally. And we'll see what happens later this year. But this idea that we're violating human rights and that the president and that the United States is doing something to damage and put these people in harm's way is just categorically false.
1: Let's talk a little bit about this notion that after October 7th, somehow, some way, Israel is committing genocide in Gaza. This is a human rights attorney named Brooke Goldstein, talks about how this happened, this radicalization online happened after October 7, number 56.
16: Now, we are coming up on the anniversary of the horrific attack that took place on October 7th, 2023, the deadliest day for the Jewish people since the Holocaust. And rather than the world coming together in solidarity against the Hamas terrorists, Jews have since felt an alarming rise in anti-Semitism, Brooke, as you're talking about. So where does the blame lie, in your opinion? Is this the mainstream media, foreign actors, or maybe even elected officials who have led us down this path?
17: Well, I think October the 7th was really the straw that broke the camel's back, in the sense that the radicalization, not just of our student population, but also happening online, exploded. You'd think We'd be in an age of moral clarity where there'd be some resounding condemnation. But instead of that, because we have this billions of dollars of foreign funding coming into our campuses, 20 plus years of indoctrination towards Islamist ideas and to legitimize violence, we are seeing the opposite. We are seeing support and justification and legitimization for terrorism. And it's particularly troubling given that we just marked the 25th anniversary of 9/11, that we have elements right. in the United States who are justifying terrorist attacks against civilians.
1: So Donald Trump is blamed for the rape of this woman, assuming it was a rape. And these seven defendants. Donald Trump is blamed for that because he has a swagger. Do you blame Donald Trump for the rise in anti-Semitism? Do you blame Donald Trump for the growing number of Democrats who believe that Israel is committing a genocide? Do you blame Donald Trump for the growing number of Democrats who support the Palestinians over the Israelis? Whose fault is that? Who do you blame for that? Donald Trump is sounding the alarm of what will happen if the Dems take control of Congress, number 21.
16: Will the Democrats be
13: I think if the Democrats get in, we will end up in a financial depression. We will go into a depression the likes of which we've never seen before. It'll be 1929. That's my opinion. They're grossly incompetent. They have no idea what they're doing. Thank you very much, everybody.
1: Now, picture a for sale sign in your front yard. Not for the house, for you. Your name, home address, phone number, your kids, even your politics and your religion, all for sale. You'd rip that sign out in 2 seconds. 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
19: 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Marty and I were at the Cigar Festival 2026, and we're here listening to Sean Thompson's show. And Marty told me about he has a sinus problem that Virago seemed to help.
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0: passing good legislation, secure election. That means we have to end the filibuster. We don't have the votes right now in the Republican conference to do that, though.
1: Troy Jackson is the main candidate for Senate against Susan Collins. Guess what he calls America? Number 29.
2: I think that having oversight over agencies, having, being able to vet candidates, being able to vet Supreme Court justices, judges, things like that. I mean, I don't feel that that's happening now.
1: Uh-huh.
2: And I do think that that's a big part of Congress's role or a legislative role. It's not supposed to be a dictatorship, and that's what we, in my opinion, have right now.
1: We have a dictatorship right now. Every time Donald Trump coughs up a furball, he gets sued. Has he refused to abide by any case that's come down? He's appealed the ones he thinks are wrong, but has he refused to abide by a ruling? America is a dictatorship right now. Why are you running to be a senator in a country that's a dictatorship? Scott Jennings was asked about Ken Paxton, the candidate for Texas against James Tallarico, number 34.
3: I mean, two things can be true. You could think Ken Paxton has made, you know, bad personal decisions, but at the same time, you know, I don't want to put my face in a wood chipper and elect Democrats to run the country. I mean, they've gone plumb crazy right now with all the socialism and the abolish ICE and the abolish prisons and the abolish borders, et cetera, et cetera. Just because I have some quibble with Ken Paxton's personal life doesn't mean I have to turn the country over to people who hate it.
1: Even Chuck Todd called out Abdul El-Sayed for being a hypocrite, number 19.
4: I think we as a party need to get right about saying this amount of money, these special interests, these corporations should not be able to operate in our primaries.
5: You're benefiting from some super PACs. Whether you love it or not. I know the argument.
4: But do you think I
5: can't run this race with one arm tied?
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1: I see. So I'm not going to unilaterally disarm, but I don't want PAC money, but I take PAC money. Let's do this again tomorrow, guys. I'm Larry Elder. God bless.
0: What can I say? Mamba out.
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12: Back on the road, I'm Lee Silicera, Fox News. President Trump in deep red Nebraska with less than a month until the midterms.
13: President Trump telling the crowd,
14: on November 3rd, we're going to send Pete Ricketts back to the United States Senate.
13: Praising GOP candidates in Nebraska, including Senator Pete Ricketts, who faces independent candidate Dan Osborne in November, a Navy veteran backed by Democrats. Touting jobs, border security, and his tax policies, the president also signing an executive order waiving an off-road requirement to allow anyone to purchase tax-free red-dye diesel.
14: The typical trucker will save over $100 every time they fill up, so it's more than $100 each time. And farmers will also save millions and millions of dollars.
13: Telling folks fuel prices will come tumbling down. when the U.S. conflict with Iran ends.
12: Fox's Christian Goodwin. During the midterm convention, the president said he would be holding multiple rallies a week before Election Day. The president's approved the execution by firing squad of Army Major Nadal.

0: Malik Hassan for the 2009 shooting rampage at Fort Hood, Texas. The Army psychiatrist walked into a medical building where soldiers were getting checkups, shouted Allahu Akbar, then opened fire. 13 people were killed. More than 30 were hurt. A Russian researcher is dead, reportedly after contracting a strain of the plague.
1: She reportedly died just days after accidental exposure to an unknown pathogen after breaking a test tube at the research facility. Her death prompted a hospital to be quarantined and nearly 200 people to undergo medical observation. Her cause of death has not been confirmed.
0: Fox's Christina Coleman, the World Health Organization, says the risk to the public is low. Former music pastor and one-time American Idol contestant Caleb Flynn sentenced to life in prison without the possibility of parole after an Ohio jury convicted him last week of murdering his wife while he was having an affair. 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

0: The attacker, the co-pilot who attacked the captain, he underwent Islamist radical indoctrination.
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5: All right, thank you, Scott Shannon. Thanks to all of you for being with us. Happy Monday, if there is such a thing. 800-941-SEAN if you want to be a part of the program. 29 days, the single most important midterm election in our lifetime. I know what historical trends are. However, these are uncharted waters. The polling has been atrocious, which we'll get into in very great detail and specificity in the course of this program today. And I just think it is critical that everybody understand the stakes. They want to shred the Constitution. If you believe in law and order, and you don't want to open up the prisons and eliminate prisons and eliminate bail and defund the police and defund the Department of War and eliminate the Senate and all this madness, then you can stop it. And these pollsters, they are trying to disincentivize. They're trying to deflate enthusiasm. There's never been a polling year that I have witnessed in my life where the polls have been this atrocious. Off by 20 and 30 points in very key important primaries, like in Wisconsin and Michigan in particular. I mean, the one poll in Michigan a couple of polls had El Sayed up by 20 points. He barely won by a point. Francesca Hong, Wisconsin, was up by as many as 30 in a poll, 20 in many polls or more, and she lost by 3,000 votes. So you don't know, period. Now, before we get to our business today, there's a lot of business to get to. White House is aware of a suspected plague outbreak in Russia, and they're monitoring the situation after a young lab worker was killed and some 200 others forced into quarantine. Anyway, Daria Shipilova, a 28-year-old researcher at an anti-plague research institute in Russia's eastern region, reportedly died after breaking a test tube containing the plague pathogen, although Russian officials have refused to say whether or not she contracted the disease. Here we go again. God help us. Trump administration is aware of all this. They're monitoring all of this and assessing the situation. I mean, I'm getting more afraid of these. You know, this gain of function research has to stop. I mean, these bio labs have to stop. They're trying to weaponize, you know, bio weapons are real. You know, we've seen this in the past, and I'll never forget like sarin gas and all these other gases that have been used on people. We saw it in Iraq and Syria and elsewhere. But anyway, this individual was hospitalized with symptoms of severe pneumonia, placed on a ventilator, then died Thursday. Linda, your favorite disease, COVID, apparently is back in big support. I wonder when I had, you know, a little bit of laryngitis, you know, 2 weeks ago. I wonder if I might have. I don't know if I had it or not. I'm not testing myself again, ever. I'm just not doing it. Although I probably, you know, if it's as bad as it was COVID 1.0, which was the alpha strain, I might test myself if people are dying from it. But now it's basically become a cold. I don't even think you need Paxlovid anymore. I really don't. That's my opinion. Well, I'm not telling you what to do, meaning this audience, I'm not a doctor. I'm not going to play one on radio. Anyway, this is sad that I have to report this news, that the next census that determines America's political representation, billions of dollars in federal funding, will take place after Donald Trump leaves the White House. But his administration is moving now to leave his mark on the count, and former Census Bureau officials and advocates are critical of the president and are cautioning that some of the changes being put into place now by the agency could be difficult for a future administration to reverse in time for the 2030 census count, particularly Trump's attempts to remove undocumented immigrants from the total count. Why would they be counted when they're not supposed to be here in the first place? And the fact that they are counted tells me that we've had nothing but institutionalized corruption. Based on those counts, congressional districts are manufactured. You know how many districts you'd likely lose in California alone? If in fact they didn't count Gavin Newsom's, you know, communist California, and all the illegals in that state. And all the benefits that we're now learning that they were hiding, that they've been giving illegals in that state. By the way, Europe is in a precipitous decline. We've been telling you that. And finally, somebody standing up to Great Britain, and they should. The U.S. now has removed B-1 bombers from a UK airbase because these idiots in Great Britain released these suspected terrorists. And anyway, so this happened at concerns reignited after this initial suspected terrorist plot, and the Royal Air Force Fairford's base security was called into question last week. Five British nationals arrested on suspicion of planning a terrorist attack near the airbase, which has been used by the U.S. military to launch strikes throughout the conflict in Iran, although Great Britain has been of no help, nor have most of our NATO allies, nor has France been of any help. You know, it's amazing that the people that believe in a strong national defense in terms of Europe tend to be the former Eastern Bloc countries, not Western Europe. Western Europe is it's disintegrating before our eyes, with it Western civilization. And what do I mean by that? When you adopt radical socialism and radical climate alarmism to the tune that you're even allowing yourself to become dependent on, you know, quote, your arch rival, Russia, for so much of your energy needs. That's why Donald Trump gave Angela Merkel in his first term the white flag of surrender. She does this multi-billion dollar massive natural gas deal, energy deal with Vladimir Putin. I'm like, yeah, okay. And he can turn off the spigot anytime he wants, and that he's in control of the lifeblood of your economy. How stupid can you be? And Europe does have natural resources where they don't need to be as dependent, but I mean, they're just so stupid. It's unbelievable. So I'm glad America decided to do that in a big way. You know, we talked about this a little bit last week, and I'm going to bring it up now before I get into all of the political news and the election in 29 days. So everybody's been talking, and it's all over social media, and it's become a big, big issue in terms of the Cornell 7. And I'm following this case because we have a history on this show of being patient, not rushing to judgment, and working behind the scenes to get facts and information that other people don't have before coming out with a strong opinion. The vast majority of Cornell University's sexual misconduct claims apparently, and don't end up being investigated. A mere 13% result in an accused student or staffer getting expelled or dismissed, according to a new report that came out. That analysis by USA Today. But it's an even bigger. It's a bigger issue than that, and I'm just telling everybody out there that it's too early to rush to judgment. Let me put it that way. There are things that bother me on both sides of the case. The fact that it happened, I find despicable. Let me start there. And by that, consensual or not consensual, the way that people conduct themselves, and this is one of the problems I have with institutions of higher learning now, and woke colleges now, and it just is frustrating to me. More kids graduate with zero life skills, and they end up going to college, spending 4 years hanging out at frat houses and sorority houses, and more time socializing, going to football games, and getting Adam Schiff-faced on weekends and spending very little time in the classroom, or if they are in the classroom, the standards are not particularly high for them. You know, I'm mad that Kathy Hochul has appointed the, you know, get Trump Attorney General Letitia James to investigate this case when she has already come out with an opinion on this case. I find that really, really disturbing. Because she's commented publicly on what she already thinks happened without even having the facts of the case before her. And I urge all of you in this audience, look, we got Duke LaCrosse right. We got Richard Jewell right on this show when I was a local radio host. We got Michael Brown, Ferguson, Missouri, right. We got Freddie Gray in Baltimore, right. We got UVA, right. We knew that there would be eyewitness testimony down in the case, Trayvon Martin and the George Zimmerman case. We got the Russia hoax right. We got FISA warrants right. We got Hillary's dirty disinformation Russian dossier right. We got Hillary's servers right, where so many in the media get things wrong, again, because they rushed to judgment. I did notice the Cornell president says the university must do better on the handling of sexual assault allegations. And there's just there's too many questions that I have here. And I'm going to quote Jonathan Turley. I happen to be very fond of Jonathan Turley because he's very smart. And he talked about the seven men drugged and gang raping the 20-year-old woman, as people are describing this. And he said that verdict in this case, that was said by AOC. And she's joined this chorus of other people pronouncing the guilt of these Cornell students. There's too many inconsistencies here. Not a single witness has testified under oath publicly, and not a single charge has been brought against any of these seven. However, if it's Letitia James with a bias, I can guarantee you that's probably not far behind. And he said, I want to be clear, Ocasio-Cortez says, I want to be clear, the culture of rape, sexual assault, pedophilia is protected in elite institutions across the U.S., including Cornell University in this instance, and it has to stop. Well, she seemed to like Cornell when they were protesting against Israel, etc. But we have been here before. You might recall the Duke LaCrosse case. The reason I ended up getting that case right, I'm going to tell you exactly why, and the reason I got the Michael Brown case, Ferguson, Missouri case right, in the case of Duke LaCrosse, I met with some of the families. I met with the parents. I met with some of the kids. I knew that there was exculpatory evidence coming. In the case of Michael Brown, I was told by so many different law enforcement sources that there were many, you know, witnesses, eyewitnesses that corroborated Officer Darren Wilson's story. That's how we got that right. And the same thing in Baltimore and Freddie Gray. You know, the problem starting out, and Jonathan Turley captured this, is the facts did not fit the allegations, and there was a total lack of forensic evidence to support the claim in, for example, Duke LaCrosse. And then you might recall just a couple of years ago, I guess now, but the woman involved in the Duke LaCrosse case admitted she had flat out lied. Remember, this idiot Nifong, you know, was disbarred from, and Magnum, who is still not prosecutor for lying about the students, later went to jail for murder. But all the politicians, the pundits, and the professors there rushed to judgment, and they half ruined those kids' lives. They didn't care. And conflicts in the testimony in this, you know, as in the Cornell case, doesn't mean that there was no rape here. Indeed, there are, you know, there's a stranger case or a stronger case than Duke LaCrosse. I think that Jonathan Turley is right on that. Now, here are the allegations: that she was propositioned, this young woman, to have a threesome and was incapable of consenting. And she claimed she was pressured into snorting ketamine, which is a drug she'd never done before. And then she claims the two fraternity brothers began engaging in sexual acts with her without her consent, including forced oral sex and vaginal intercourse, et cetera, et cetera. She alleges that all of this happened again in another room, and then claimed that she was slapped, you know, multiple times, resulting in bruising, and claims unwanted kissing and groping, etc. And the complaint alleged that there was a message sent at approximately 1:42 into the fraternity's Snapchat group, which is called Chi-Fi Actives, in which active fraternity members are present and, you know, using a vernacular term that there was this opportunity. I won't use the street vernacular referring to Jane Doe. And she says that multiple others entered the room at that point and she hid her naked body under the covers. And one of the fraternity members poured a line of ketamine onto, you know, his private parts and commanded she snorted and all of this. I mean, there's a lot going on here. And then she, you know, then there's, you know, talk about, but I haven't seen it. It wasn't in the complaint that other text messages went out to the guys saying, well, I didn't mind that part of it. I just wish it didn't get as big as it did. I don't know. And that's what I'm going to here to tell you. I don't know. And I'm urging people to withhold judgment until more facts are out there. I don't like it either way. I'll tell you that part. Listen, what have I always said? If you find your purpose in life, what God, the talent God gave you, that is the ultimate in life. 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
5: All right, what have I been saying about the polls this year? I say, don't trust them. I've never seen worse polling in my entire life. 29 days until the single most important midterm. You can shock the world. 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Wouldn't it be great to see angry liberals for a long time? Anyway, we'll get to your calls coming up. Also, why are they going after attorneys generals around the country? And much, much more. 800-941-SHAWN is our number as we continue.

0: Fox News, I'm Ted Lindner. Less than a month to go now till the midterm elections. President Trump urging Americans to vote Republican at a rally in Grand Island, Nebraska tonight.
1: I've met all my promises. All my promises. If Republicans win the House of Representatives and the Senate, I am going to give all adult citizens in the United States of America $5,000.
0: House Minority Leader Hakeem Jeffries says the Trump administration is responsible for high costs. And concern continues to grow in Russia after a lab technician dies. Fox's Jillian Turner.
2: A lab worker involved in an accident at a Siberian plague research institute has died from a mysterious illness. Health officials believe the 28-year-old Russian woman was exposed to pneumonic plague.
0: U.S. health experts say pneumonic plague is treatable with antibiotics if caught early. 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
1: All right, 25 till the top of the hour this Monday, 800-941-SEAN is our number. 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
1: 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It should be your oasis. Donald Trump, now we'll get into this more at the top of the next hour. He's saying polls don't account for one thing. They don't. Now, there are people that would like to disincentivize, deflate your optimism, your belief that somehow we can defy historical trends and win this midterm election. I am telling you, we can win this midterm election. I don't know how to say it any other way, but for that to happen, it's going to take everybody to get out and vote. Now, if you voted in 2024 and you don't want these radicals getting in power with their insane agenda, well, you're going to have to do your part. It's not going to happen automatically. And then otherwise, we're going to be undoing the damage. I'm not going away. You know, look, I had 4 years of Biden-Harris Mayorkas. It sucked. We're still cleaning up the mess that they left this country. But with that said, you know, you don't leave the fight, but you can prevent a disaster from happening. And the way you prevent it is doing your part. That's all I'm asking you to do. And if everybody votes, you can do it. There's not one Republican that is supporting this insane, you know, DSA agenda. Not a single one. I don't know one Republican that wants to eliminate the Senate. Not one Republican that doesn't want you to choose presidents. Not one Republican that wants to pack the courts. I don't know one that voted, well, maybe two, voted against the largest tax cut in American history. But every Republican doesn't think we're an undertaxed nation. They think we're overtaxed, rightly so. There's not one Republican that wants amnesty for illegals and to abolish borders and abolish ICE and to end all deportation. Not one. There's not one Republican that wants to defund the Department of War. Not a single one. There's not one Republican that wants to eliminate cash bail, abolish prisons, and abolish the police. There's not one Republican that believes in the very definition of socialism, which is public ownership of corporations. Not one Republican wants a wealth tax or feels that they have a right to punish success and to remove liberty and freedom and a meritocracy where you take your God-given talents as high as you want to take them. Not one. They don't want a wealth tax, and they don't want a phony promise of cradle to grave, womb to the tomb, everything is going to be covered by government, not one. And I'm just telling you, this is what the Democrats are pushing. You know, if you do that, then, you know, we're going to forget the fact that Hispanic and African-American poverty now is at an all-time low, and that incomes for the lowest 25% rose to the highest level ever in this term of Donald Trump. Median income rose to its highest level ever, 87,600. Over 80 records in the stock market that have been set, you know, or the fact that the president literally closed the border and with it designated a lot of these Latin American cartels as terrorist groups, and then had the Fentanyl Act that he signed into law, the HALT Fentanyl Act, or that we've had the lowest murder rate last year than we ever had in the history of this country. And it's going even lower this year. And that includes murder lowest rate, violent crime lowest rates, rapes down to its lowest rate, and going down even more this year from last year's records. 10 out of the 10 most wanted FBI fugitives caught, getting rid of DEI insanity in the country. You know, all of this is going to come to a screeching halt. Democrats are only going to focus on impeachment, impeachment. I hate Trump. I hate Trump more than you hate Trump. There's going to be a contest. I don't know what these people are going to do in 2.5 years when Trump isn't around to hate anymore. I guess they'll still just keep hating him anyway, blaming him anyway. The largest domestic oil and gas production we hit last year, and we're hitting new highs this year. Millions of acres open for oil, gas, and coal, not only exploration, but production. The president, you know, looking to build peace. We don't have a nuclear-armed Iran that we'll hand off to our kids and our grandkids. The largest deregulation movement in the history of the country. You know, the president now working on, again, not only the largest tax cuts in history, no tax on tips, no tax on overtime, no tax on Social Security. That's, you know, promises made, promises kept. You know, J.D. Vance told me last week, $19 trillion in committed monies for manufacturing in the country. I mean, this is real. And this is happening. Who do you want in power? You know, because that's on the ballot in 29 days. It's all happening in 29 days. And we'll end up getting the government we deserve. And you'll say, well, I don't deserve it, Hannity. I'm going out and vote. Well, try to, you know, get your friends, your neighbors, your family, your coworkers. And maybe not everybody's happy with everything that the president's done. That's possible. Maybe everybody's not happy with everything your congressman or congresswoman has done. That's legitimate. I have plenty of criticisms for plenty of Republican congressmen and senators. However, none of them are supporting this insanity. And you don't let these polls impact you at all. By the way, a little Republican infighting. Ted Cruz, I noticed, firing back at J.D. Vance for suggesting he's already gearing up for a 2028 bid. Blasting the VP as insecure. Vance, you know, my experience, people engage in political bomb throwing when they're feeling insecure. Do I think Ted Cruz is maybe gearing up? Maybe. I don't know for sure, but I would not be surprised. But we'll see what happens. Anyway, I noticed that the Secretary of War, Pete Hegseth, has ordered commanders to set aside a day this month for troops to register, request absentee ballots, and to vote, which, by the way, we should go out of our way to help these military men and women that are serving abroad to vote as much as we can. They're serving our country. They have as much as at stake in this as anybody. Pollster Lee Carter says polls say Democrats could swamp Republicans. She says, as a pollster, I have a question. You know, and she cites the headlines. A blue wave is coming. A blue tsunami is coming. Democrats may want to stop ordering yard signs and start ordering life jackets. I get it. But she says, yeah, there are plenty of polls that are good for Democrats. But most of these polls, to be very, very blunt, are not people that have ever polled anything involving Donald Trump well, ever, in the last three presidential election cycles. And, you know, if you look at President Trump's approval rating, okay, you could say, like most presidents at this point in their term, they struggle a little bit. I don't think that it doesn't matter. I don't think MAGA voters are going anywhere. I think the question is, will they be motivated enough and understand the moment? This is an inflection point for the country. This, you know, what do you want to hear on election night or the next day or the next or early in the morning when you hear the words Fox News can project? What, how do you want that sentence to end? Because it could end, you know, one of, I guess, three ways. One is the Democrats have taken control of the House and Senate. It could end with, that the Democrats have taken over one house and not the other. The Republicans will maintain control of the Senate, or Republicans have shocked the world. You know, Democrats, by the way, are so desperate. You know, they've now poured over $3 million because the campaign of this guy Troy Jackson is just disintegrating. Notice Abdul El Sayed is on with Martha McCallum. We'll have Martha on tonight. And this guy's just slick, is what I see. Just slick. You can't justify who El Sayed is. I'm going to get into this later today. I'll tell you more about it tonight on the show. But, you know, I think some races are going to be hard to win. I think Steve Hilton has an uphill fight in California because so many people have left California. I'm beginning to wonder if, you know, some of the people in a state like Texas aren't influenced by the fact that so many Californians have packed up and they've gone to Texas. Remember, we were chronicling for a long time the cost of a U-Haul. If you take it to California to Texas, you know, the average price at the time we were doing the story was about $2,500 one way to Texas. But if you took a U-Haul from Texas to California, you were basically doing U-Haul a favor. And you can get it for like $300 or $400 in the other direction because so many people were only coming one way. And so it's better that U-Haul gets some money for the drive back. And that's why it was so cheap. Pretty amazing. Now you got this radical left and, you know, they're all now trying to change. You got Telefrico. You know, this guy can't make up his mind. He's been trying to run away from six genders and God is non-binary and biological men playing women's sports. There's a New York Post article that Telefrico held a New York City fundraiser hosted by leaders of a group that supports gender surgery and transition drugs for minors. I'm reading directly from the New York Post, weeks after insisting that he opposes these controversial practices. Anyway, September 8th, Fox News interview the Democratic state legislator facing Republican Texas attorney Ken Paxton in this important race in Texas. And the 37-year-old claimed he's been consistent on the issue, even though we have played him on both sides of the issues. Then he goes to this fundraiser in later September. This was, what was the date of this? The date was September 29th. I mean, just last week. And the reception's host included Morgan Cox. I don't know who the hell that is, who sits on the HRC board of directors. That's the name of this group. And anyway, and another guy who serves as their foundation board of directors and former U.S. ambassador to Spain, who sits on both these boards. Anyway, they are the nation's largest LGBTQ political lobbying group. And in a guide published by their foundation, the organization notes that puberty-blocking drugs can be given to adolescents and that some trans youth may benefit from gender-affirming surgery, which is rarely an option under the age of 17. This is insane. I mean, if you can't buy a beer at 17, you ought not be able to do this operation at 17. It's really that simple. It's not that difficult. Not that hard. But that's this is now what we're living through. Look, the Democrats cannot be honest and run any longer on the DSA platform. And the reason is the polling is not showing that it's doing well. All right. So where did they get their marching orders from? That's where they got them from, AOC. What did AOC tell them? That, no, that's woke 1.0 crazy. I didn't believe what I was saying. Now, if you believe that, then you're believing the big lie. You know, she was telling the truth in the beginning. You know, Bernie Sanders, oh, nobody wants to defund the police. It's right on the DSA website. He knows it's on the website. At some point, it's going to be scrubbed from that website. It's only a matter of when. I thought it probably would have happened by now. So, okay, then you see all these candidates from Abdul El Sayed. Oh, Hassan Piker is some, what does he call him, Linda? Some podcaster, some blogger. What is he? What Jason
3: said? Some streamer from California.
1: The streamer from California.
3: Let's stop talking about streamer, this guy.
1: The streamer from California was invited on the campaign trail by Abdul El Sayed himself, according to Hassan Piker. Now, either you believe that or you don't believe that. And then Tellerico is trying to say he doesn't believe in six genders anyway. I guess my math was wrong. You know, but he makes all of these decisions on biblical grounds. Well, the Bible says God created man and woman. It doesn't talk anything about six genders or that God is non-binary. It does say in the Bible, although he says he's a Christian that hates Christians on top of every other weird position he has. You know, look, people in Texas, you better wake up because Democrats are pouring hundreds of millions of dollars to fill the airwaves with garbage in Texas, just like they're trying to help El Sayed, and just like they're trying to help every other radical in the country. All right, I don't know where the time flies by. 800-941-SHAWN if you want to be a part of the program. All right, you're not going to believe this. Let's say if your phone rings and it's your bank, or you think it's your bank, they know your name, your address, the last four digits of your Social Security number, and you think, oh, well, it must be my bank. They have all that information. If you think that, you're making a big mistake. Chances are it's not your bank. 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
5: Visiting the Cornhusker State, I'm Sue Guzman, Fox News. President Trump with another campaign rally tonight, this one in Grand Island, Nebraska, spoke about the administration's crackdown on massive welfare fraud.
6: We're ending billions of dollars in Obamacare fraud, where shady insurance brokers got paid millions and millions of dollars in commissions to enroll people in really improperly, like nobody's ever seen. Obamacare is a total fraud. It's crappy health insurance for massive amounts of money.
5: The president hoping his appearances in 19 states leading up to the midterms will increase Republican turnout. Former pastor and American Idol contestant Caleb Flynn sentenced on 9 charges for the murder of his wife Ashley earlier this year in their Ohio home. Miami County Judge Deneen Pratt.
7: Count 1, aggravated murder, an unclassified felony. The court imposes a prison sentence of life without the possibility of parole, which by operation of law is a mandatory prison sentence to be served at the Ohio Department of Rehabilitation and Corrections.
5: Flynn also received sentencing for other charges, including tampering with evidence, which will be added to his life sentence. President Trump promising Americans that prices will come down and the conflict with Iran will end after the midterms. It comes as 71% of voters in a Fox poll say the White House has no plans to end it. Michigan Democratic Senate candidate Abdul El-Sayed telling Fox's The Story with Martha McCallum, the conflict has put the economy and national security at risk.
8: At the grocery checkout counter, at the pump for gas.

0: in our tax dollars. Mm-hmm. And then you ask yourself, does more war make us actually safer? And I think the argument that we continue to need to learn is that less war in the world is usually safer.
1: El Sayed faces Trump-backed Republican Mike Rogers in the midterm elections. 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

0: The attacker, the co-pilot who attacked the captain, he underwent Islamist radical indoctrination.
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3: Sean Hannity is on right now. And so is his very popular countdown. T-minus 29 days until Election Day.

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1: All right, thanks, Scott Shannon. Hour two, Sean Hannity Show, toll-free. It's 800-941-SEAN if you want to be a part of the program. So we're 29 days till the all-important midterm elections. We've had the worst polling in the primaries I've ever seen in my lifetime. Francesca Hong was supposed to win by as many as 30 points, anywhere between 20 and 30 points. El Sayed up to 20 points. In the case of Francesca Hong, she lost by 3,000 votes, and Abdul El Sayed barely hung on by a point in his race in Michigan. We are following the following states: Michigan, Texas, Ohio, Kansas, Minnesota is now in play, Iowa, Alaska, Maine, New Hampshire, North Carolina, Georgia, and we're following it all. Now, the polling has been atrocious, and what I've been telling people, all of those of you listening, is don't pay attention to the polls because you can't trust them. Anyway, with that said, I mean, we have Robert Cahaley of Trafalgar. You have Matt Towery, Insider Advantage. You have John McLaughlin, McLaughlin and Associates. Rasmussen, to a certain extent, have done a pretty good job of nailing Donald Trump polling. The rest of them, they've been atrocious. What they usually do is at this time, you know, 29 days out of an election, you're going to read every bad poll you can possibly read. And I think the reason is they want to deflate people's incentive. They either like to create overexuberance and a false sense of confidence, or they want to deflate people's motivation. What's the point of voting? This race is gone. Just look at the polls. Well, you can't say that in this year, frankly, or any year. So, but with that said, it is a good idea to look at what Republicans, what the president should be messaging in these last 29 days. Anyway, Matt Towery of Insider Advantage is with us. John McLaughlin is with us. By the way, Matt has a new book out, The Honoring of Ignorance. We have a link on Hannity.com. Welcome both of you to the program. Thanks for being with us.
2: Thank you, Sean.
3: You.
1: Matt, anything I'm saying about the polling in this cycle and in past cycles that's wrong?
3: No. I mean, one of the things is John doesn't get enough credit because he's also the president's pollster. So sometimes we don't include him because people will say, oh, well, he's biased. Well, he's not biased. He's just accurate. But that's why he's the president's pollster. We've done a pretty good job, and I think we do a good job this year. I want to point out something that's going on, though, Sean. We are seeing these polls, an avalanche of polls showing Democrats are crushing Republicans all over the place, and now the governor's races look like they're all going Democratic. There are a couple of things. First of all, most of these polls are always off and skewed to the side of the Democrats. We know that by large percentage points. The second thing we're seeing, and I'd be interested to see if John's getting the same thing, we're seeing the highest voter intensity, the most enthusiastic voters among seniors, and I've not seen that in a long time at this level. They're voting Republican. The least enthusiastic are young people who are supposedly going to go in there and, you know, tear everything apart and put the Democrats in the office. So when you start reweighting for that, and by the way, independent voters who are going Democrat this year a little more, they're not enthusiastic about voting either. So if you reweight these polls based on who's actually going to come to the polls themselves and vote, you're going to see the Republicans being a lot closer than these polls are showing. I mean, we're following House districts, like a little House district in Florida, HD 60, and Georgia Senate 48. These are 50-50 races, and we're going to sit there and see what the party does. How do they turn people out for their races? Because it's that local level that also drives the Senate races and the gubernatorial races.
1: Let's get your broad overview, John McLaughlin.
2: Sean, I think you hit the nail on the head when you said that, you know, in a way that these manufactured polls by the mainstream media, they try to suppress our vote. So like when I see the Real Clear Politics average, I end up looking for Insider Advantage. I look for Matt's surveys. I look for Robert's surveys. I look for the other ones. I mean, there's a poll that came out yesterday, you know, at CBS News. They did with YouGov. YouGov, they don't even print like who they voted for president 24. They have 2,166 adults. They could be illegal immigrants. They're not even registered voters. They don't even screen for likely voters. They You know, so they basically, normally YouGov, when they print an online survey, has only, the last time they printed it, was only 38% Trump voters. We got 50. We got 50%. And you've seen, like, the New York Times, when they printed the Trump voters, they had in Texas, they had the Trump voters up 7 over Harris voters as a demographic. Trump won the state by 14. So you're seeing the same thing that we saw when they had the Hillary lock and the Biden blue wave. And that race was only decided by 44,000 votes in 3 states. And then the 2024 election was supposed to be Kamala Harris. So, you know, fortunately for me, Donald Trump's made me look good all these years with his polling, and he's gotten good advice from a lot of good people. But, you know, he won, and he won decisively last election in spite of the polls. I mean, they were trying to suppress our vote. You get this now where they're trying to, basically try to stop contributions to Republicans by saying they're down and saying, and they're directing money to, when you look at the map of these closed states, I don't think we're going to lose Alaska, like Matt said. I don't think we're going to lose Iowa or Ohio, or, and the Republicans are pulling money out of North Carolina and Georgia, which is unheard of. I did the polling in North Carolina 3 times in a row for Donald Trump. We won it 3 times in a row. I go back to having worked for Senator Helms, Senator Faircloth in that state. We should not be pulling out of North Carolina. We should not be pulling out of Georgia. I worked for Doug Collins there, Governor Deal. I mean, but right now they are, to try to save some states that should be reliably red. And we should win Ohio. We should win Nebraska. We should win Kansas. They shouldn't be in play. But right now they've got, when you look at these rating services, they've got 9 pure toss-up Senate races, and you got another 5 that are leaners. And I agree with you, Sean. Minnesota's in play. It's a dead even race. I know for a fact from my own super PAC polling that, Michigan's a dead even race. 49-49. Should not be a dead even race, but it is. So we've got to win that one. So, it's a very close election, and you got 29 days to go, and, people are getting focused, and we're seeing the difference.
1: Matt Towery, let's go through the states that we're talking about. Michigan, Texas, Ohio, Kansas, Minnesota, Iowa, Alaska, Maine, New Hampshire, North Carolina, and Georgia. What do you see?
3: Well, to John's point, Michigan is basically a tied race now. Now, just think about this. 3 weeks at the midterm convention out in Dallas, all these polls had down 6, 7, 8 points. Now, all of a sudden, the good polls have it basically tied. So, in other words, they're all compressing, and the Republicans are coming up. Ohio is the same way. Obviously, we were the ones who had the poll out in Minnesota. That's going to be a new frontier for us. We haven't had that quite some time.
1: Same with New Hampshire, right, Matt?
3: It's just come out.
1: I think we're losing Matt. All right, let's go to John. John, I'll let you run through the races, and what do you see?
2: I agree with Matt that the Republicans, as they focus on these races, the Republicans are pulling from what the media polls had us behind to, like, dead even or within the margin of error, and you got 29 days to go. As the Republicans contrast with what the Democrats stand for, raising taxes, that's the leading affordability issue. They're going to raise taxes, they're increase spending, they're increase waste. They're going to have the government eliminate all private health insurance, take over your health care, massive tax increases for that. They're going to have open borders again. As the Republicans contrast with these Democrats, and look at Tallarico in Texas, the guy's a creeper when it comes to sex offender, transgender issues. The focus right now should be creating that contrast, and that'll win it for the Republicans.
1: All right, back to Matt Towery. I think we got Matt back. You can finish your analysis, Matt.
3: Well, I mean, I'm just saying all these races. In fact, what I've said is almost every state's a battleground state this year. It's states you didn't think would be. For Democrats or for Republicans, it's going every which way. But I do want to say one thing. You know, John mentioned the fact that GOP pulling out money from some states they shouldn't be pulling out. Let me give you 2 quick things, okay? Who said this? A mighty American consumer is crashing through inflation and bringing growth. And then who said this? U.S. unemployment is below 5% at historic rates not seen since the 1960s. Do you think that was Donald Trump bragging? No, that's Yahoo News and the Wall Street Journal in the last few days. I want to know why the Republicans don't have an ad up telling people this, because they're getting nothing. But in my book, The Honoring of Ignorance, I talk about this mirage machine that's created. And so they've created this idea that because gas prices are up, somehow everything is terrible in this country. People are spending like no tomorrow. They have more money in their pocket. And I put a challenge to the Republican Party and the MAGA group and people who run this stuff. Get some ads out there right now so these independents realize how the economy really is instead of listening every night to the mirage machine trying to depress them and make them think that everything's going negative.
1: Do you think, Matt, that the ads that are being run are the wrong ads?
3: No, I mean, look, every Senate race and every gubernatorial race has to run their own local ads. But look, the president's strategy is we're running on the president's record. Well, we're going to run on the president's record. They need to put that record out, not from Donald Trump. They all think he's just bragging. They need to put out what the enemy is writing. The Wall Street Journal, Yahoo, CNBC, places you would never expect because people don't read this stuff. They don't see it, and they're being brainwashed. And you need some of that independent vote to come up for these Republicans to win. It's time to do it right this minute because, you know, mailing the votes are already out. Ballots are already out in Florida. Next week in Georgia, I believe they start early voting. There's not a lot of time left. And these races are not only eminently winnable, they are winnable. They just got to get the message across.
1: Quick break, right back. More with our pollsters, Matt Towery and John McLaughlin on the other side. Then your call's coming up this Monday. It's toll free. It's 800-941-SEAN if you want to be a part of the program as we continue.
0: Are you sick of winning yet? Me either. World leaders, unions, businesses, social media, they all want to work with Trump.
4: He said what he was going to do, and then he did it.
0: The White House is open for business, and America is back. Hannity's on right now.
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0: right, final moments. Our pollsters, I'm not trusting most of them this year. They've been atrocious this year. But we have Matt Towery, Insider Advantage, John McLaughlin, McLaughlin and Associates with us. What's the messaging or the key messaging, John McLaughlin, your polling is showing works the best for a Republican?
1: Well, works the best is creating the contrast where, and this is what I'm concerned about. 2 months ago, in our we got these polls on our website, McLaughlinOnline.com. We were losing the generic ballot by two points. And if you asked, are you going to support a free market Republican or a capitalist Republican or a big government socialist Democrat? All of a sudden, the Republican went out 13 points. Well, last month, it closed to within 7 points, 47-40. This month, it's closed where the Republicans ahead, but 45-41. The Republicans have missed an opportunity with the midterm convention to actually create a scorecard and get the Democrats back on defense. In fact, when you look at unpopular leaders, I mean, Chuck Schumer was 46 unfavorable last month, 29 favorable this month nationwide. He's 32 and 42. I mean, a little push, Donald Trump could push him over 50%. This guy is going to be the leader of the Democrats in the Senate. I know in my home state of New York, Schumer has a 65% unfavorable rating. And in New York, where they have a socialist mayor who wants to, he controls Kathy Hochul. She endorsed him, created him. Hochul now is going to give him all the tax increases he wants on November 4th. He wants to raise property taxes, income taxes, lower the threshold for the death tax. He wants a corporate tax surcharge. They're going to get that. Plus, he's going to have a bonus for all New York City residents when he releases thousands of criminals when he shuts down Rikers Island. In New York State, Blakeman's within a few points of Kathy Hochul precisely because they know what socialism does. The outer boroughs and the city are afraid of their mayor, of what he's going to do if Hochul gets reelected. That's why Blakeman's close right now. And don't even get me started on the anti-Semitism. But this is what they're bringing to the rest of the country. This is what El Sayed is. This is what Tallarico is. This is what all the Democrats will be doing in Congress if they're successful to take over the House and Senate.
0: All right. Exit question. And I need quick answers from both of you. Matt Towery, who will have control of the House and Senate? If you have to predict, here we are 29 days before this midterm.
2: I don't like predicting, as you know. I'm going to say this. I'm going to say that right now I were.
0: Are you going to punt? Don't punt.
2: I'm not going to punt. I'm going to say the Senate will stay with the Republicans. The House is very problematic, but that's for other reasons. But I do think that the Republicans have to get it one notch up to make sure they get the Senate.
0: Last word, John McLaughlin, predictions.
1: I believe the next 29 days will keep the Senate, and there's over 70 House races in contest, right? And, being contested. There's 17 seats that are pure toss-ups. We have the possibility to hold the House. And those Senate races, and particularly some governor's upsets, could actually secure the House for us. So I think we'll win the Senate. And the question is, how close we'll be to hold the House.
0: Well, I can tell you that there are enough people in this radio audience and my TV audience that if they all vote, no exceptions allowed, if everybody votes, there are enough votes here to turn this election on a dime in all 50 states. Appreciate it, Matt Towery, John McLaughlin. Thank you both. Now, you've heard me talking about the Sig Sauer P365. 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They'll give you a discount and a list of dealers where you are. We'll continue on the other side.

0: News. I'm Sue Guzman. President Trump taking his midterm blitz to Grand Island, Nebraska, urging Americans to vote Republican.
1: I've met all my promises. All my promises. If Republicans win the House of Representatives and the Senate, I am going to give all adult citizens in the United States of America $5,000.
0: Critics say the money for the dividends should instead be used to pay down federal debt. Concern in Russia after a lab technician dies. Fox's Jillian Turner.
2: A lab worker involved in an accident at a Siberian plague research institute has died from a mysterious illness. Health officials believe the 28-year-old Russian woman was exposed to pneumonic plague.
0: Pneumonic plague is treatable with antibiotics if it is caught early. 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
1: All right, 25 till the top of the hour. 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If you want to be a part of the program, your calls, your comments, your intuitive insight coming up in mere moments. 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Our friends at the Tunnel to Towers Foundation, they have been helping American heroes ever since. Heroes like U.S. Army Sergeant Mario Nelson. Now, he served in the National Guard, volunteered at Ground Zero after the 9/11 attacks. Later, Mario did enlist full-time in the Army, was deployed to Iraq, and sadly, Mario made the ultimate sacrifice when he was killed by a rocket-propelled grenade. Now, this being the 25th anniversary year of 9/11, we continue to honor the cost of service, the enduring legacy of those that gave everything for our liberty, for our freedom. Now, Mario sadly left behind his wife and his daughter. And after his death, his wife even began helping others heal from grief and from trauma related to all of this. And the Tunnel to Towers Foundation, because of your generosity, they were able to recognize this sacrifice of this family by providing them with a mortgage-free home. And by the way, we can help even more families like the Nelsons. 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Hey, Linda, guess who I will be interviewing for my podcast immediately after this program today?
2: Who?
1: You don't know, do you? I
2: do not. Nobody tells me anything. I'm always the last to know.
1: I talk to you all the time. We talk. We talk this
2: weekend.
1: Clearly
2: not, because I don't know. I don't know nothing about today.
1: Rom Rombo Deadfish Emmanuel. By the way, do you think he knows I call him that?
2: Yes, I do.
1: You do think he knows that?
2: Well, considering the fact that you screamed it down on a very large, huge convention center hallway, Rombo, as loud as you possibly could. Yeah, I think he has some idea. Yeah.
1: Now, he was on Meet the Press yesterday. I'm not sure if you saw any of it. And he's now saying that he's going to support Abdul al-Sayed. Now, he's saying that on the one hand. On the other hand, he's saying a lot of negative things about Democrats, which, you know, I will question him about. I'll question him about, you know, his time as mayor. He was mayor for 8 years in Chicago. But, you know, he's out there, you know, talking about the Democratic Party as if, you know, they're a mess, and they are a mess. And, you know, he said that the Democratic brand is crap, and it shouldn't just be about fighting Donald Trump. He's saying that the brand is weak. He's saying it's a bad idea to go after impeaching Donald Trump. He says the Democratic socialists are non-Democrats. I'm like, okay, then why are you supporting Abdul al-Sayed? Because that's what he said also. Listen.
3: Well, let me ask you this, because given al-Sayed's position, given how you're saying how complex this issue is, will you endorse Abdul al-Sayed?
4: Yeah, it's a complex issue.
3: Will you endorse Abdul al-Sayed?
4: Look,
3: do you
4: I'll be
3: support
4: going to
3: him, given that position?
4: Yeah. We have massive disagreements. I support the Democratic Party. I support the Democratic candidate. I'll be going to Michigan again. I've been there repeatedly to help the gubernatorial candidate. I support the Democratic Party position because it happens to come up, as Supreme Court Justice Alito said. He's thinking about retiring. And I'm not playing around anymore with what they did under President Obama on the Supreme Court, or what this Supreme Court did giving President Trump a get out of jail card as it relates to all the corruption, which is why you're seeing this.
3: But just to be clear,
4: the Supreme Court, I just said it. I will support.
3: Do you support Abdul al-Sayed?
4: My support's not important. I said yes.
1: Now, okay, just to let Rom Rombo know, give him a little preview of today's coming attractions, if he's listening, that this is Mike Rogers, who's running in Michigan against Abdul al-Sayed. You know, he is a guy that's criticizing breast cancer research, you know, on top of football, on top of every other dumb thing that he says. And on top of his best friend, Hassan Piker. Listen.
5: Breast cancer is the second leading cause of cancer death in women. One in eight women will be diagnosed with this disease during their lives. But Abdul El Sayed blasted breast cancer patient advocates, saying increased funding for breast cancer research was disturbing because it benefited women with social power and privilege. What is wrong with Abdul El Sayed? As a cancer survivor, Mike Rogers will stand with Michigan women.
1: Okay, well, this is going to be interesting. If that's the more moderate wing of the Democratic Party, then you know that this party is gone. All right, let's get to our busy phones. Eric in my free state of Florida. Eric, hi, how are you? Glad you called, sir.
6: Thank you, Sean, for taking the call. Congratulations on your 30-year anniversary. You've done a wonderful job over the last 30 years. I'd like to talk a little bit about Medicare for All.
1: By the way, thank you.
6: Oh, you're welcome.
1: Yeah, well, Medicare for All, yeah, which, you know, is going to cost trillions of dollars we can't afford.
6: Exactly. There are five bullet points that really have to be presented in unison anytime we talk about that. Medicare for All is going to cost $5 trillion, like you just said. And number two is the amount of spending is going to fuel inflation like crazy. Number three, we're going to have huge taxes in order to pay for this. And number four, it's terribly unfair to seniors who worked for 47 years from 18 to age 65 in order to earn Medicare benefits. And finally, the most important bullet point is Kristen Logan. She needs to become a household name. She's the Canadian cancer patient who waited 6 months to get an MRI scan while the Canadian government sent her pamphlets on how to kill herself. So Kristen is spelled with a K. I hope everyone becomes familiar, and maybe you could invite her on your show someday.
1: No, it's a great idea. I am familiar with the case, but that's not the only one. I mean, why do so many Canadians flock to America when they need care and they have a single payer plan? You know, why do the National Health Services in Great Britain, why is it such an unmitigated disaster? Because it doesn't work. And remember, as part of Medicare for All, they also want to get rid of private health insurance. So you wouldn't even be allowed to, you know, have concierge care if you can afford it. But if they have their way, you wouldn't be able to afford anything because we'd all have the same amount of money because they would confiscate everyone's wealth. Aaron is in Michigan. Aaron, well, what a race you got going on there. Glad you called, sir.
7: Yeah, how you doing, Sean?
1: I'm good. What's going on?
7: Nothing. Hey, let me, first off, thank you for taking my call and thank you for being a warrior for telling the truth in this world because there's not enough of that going on.
1: Well, you give me that opportunity every day. I'm never taking it for granted, and I feel more gratitude and appreciation than I've ever felt in my life. I realize how blessed and lucky and fortunate that I am. I was on with Steve Ducey today. We were talking about finishing 30 years at Fox. Can you believe I've been on Fox for 30 years? It feels like 30 minutes. It's gone by so fast.
7: It's awesome. It's absolutely awesome. I want to talk about Mr. El Sayed today, and I,
1: yes, sir.
7: I live in the Detroit area, and you know, all due respect to your pollsters, they are completely wrong of what's going on in this state. What everyone around the country doesn't understand is the Arab community in Michigan is not new. So a lot of the communities around the country are more of like they've never been exposed to it. We've had an Arab community for 50 years here, right? Dearborn, you know, is the hub of the Arab community.
1: Yeah, my understanding, it's about 2% of the population. Am I wrong on that?
7: I believe that you're right, and it's concentrated in a couple different areas in Wayne County. And you know what I wanted to talk about was in Wayne County, in Michigan. In order to win a general election in Michigan, you have to win Wayne County. It's Detroit. You have to win Detroit.
1: Wayne County is Detroit. That's correct. Even though Detroit lost at one point half their population. By the way, just as long as we're talking about it, remember Abdul El Sayed wouldn't comment on Ali, the Supreme Leader Khamenei's death because a lot of people in Dearborn are sad. I'm like, if they're sad, they're supporting the number one state sponsor of terror responsible for killing untold thousands of Americans. Okay, sure, sounds great.
7: It's terrible. Plus, he had almost a no comment on the terrorist attack on the Jewish center that was in the suburbs of Detroit. You know, a couple of months ago, the guy that tried to drive in the door and, you know, kill a bunch of children. right? He didn't really have anything negative to say about that either. You know, he kind of just avoided the question when somebody asked him about it. The problem that's going on in Michigan for Mr. Al-Sayed is the fact that the Arab community and the black community do not get along here. Not even close, right? It's not a matter of, you know, is he going to be able to get enough votes? I don't think he's going to be able to get enough votes because you look at Wayne County, he lost the primary in Wayne County where Dearborn was at by 7 points. The black community is not.
1: I don't see Haley Stevens voters being enthusiastic about Abdul Al-Sayed. I just don't.
7: Not at all. And like I said, Sean, the black community here in Michigan is not a big fan of the Arab community. Plus, we have a situation going on right now that's probably not really getting in the national news, where a black woman was kind of assaulted and robbed during broad daylight by a large group of Arab men, right? And they hurled a bunch of racial insults at her and stole her stuff. She was in a car accident, and you know, this group kind of descended on her in the middle of the day in one of the border areas of Detroit and Dearborn. And now the black community and the Arab community are at this high tension level because there's protesting going on. You know, these groups are showing up in Dearborn, the Dearborn communities and the Dearborn neighborhoods, you know, and these guys are showing up armed, you know, wearing bulletproof vests, but it's not getting any national play because.
1: Well, if anyone gets any videos of this and you want to send it to me, I will give it national play. How's that?
7: Oh, I will definitely.
1: Linda, correct me if I'm wrong. Remember that happened 1 year and you had Black Panthers showing up at the polling place, I believe in Pennsylvania. I think it was in Philly, wasn't it?
2: Oh, yeah. Oh. They were out and they were loud and they had weapons.
1: Oh, yeah. That was a big deal. If anyone gets any videos of any shenanigans anywhere, any place, please send it to us. We'll take a look at it. Okay.
7: Yeah. There's definitely a couple of YouTube videos out there on it, Sean. So I will, I'll shoot you the links over. But,
1: but just remember everyone's got to be careful. I've got to be so careful these days because AI can generate anything.
7: Oh, absolutely.
1: I mean, the vetting process that I have to go through on videos, Linda, I mean, the stuff that we have to vet these days, the things that we took for granted for decades, now I have to ask, is this real or is this artificial intelligence? You don't always know.
7: Yeah, absolutely. Absolutely. So I think that the national polling is skewed way off. I don't believe that the polling is, they're not polling down in Detroit.
1: Look at the polling in with Haley Stevens. She was supposed to lose by 20 points. She barely lost by a point. Aaron, I'm going to roll though, man. Appreciate it. Thanks for the heads up. All right, quick break. Right back. More of your calls coming up. Toll free. It's 800-941-SHAWN this Monday if you want to be a part of the program.
0: Roundup is next. 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And stay tuned for the final hour free-for-all on the Sean Hannity Show.
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0: right, on this Monday, let's get back to our busy phones. It's toll-free 800-941-SEAN. Dave is in Virginia. Dave, how are you? Glad you called. Happy Monday, if there is such a thing.
1: Same to you, Mr. Hannity. Thank you for taking my call. May I call you Sean?
0: Yeah, of course. What's going on?
1: So I've been thinking about sacrifice, okay? Sacrifice. And in the past, some of our leaders during times of crisis and preventing a rogue state from getting a nuclear weapon is certainly, to me, a time of crisis. I ask myself, what would we be willing to sacrifice if we knew that there was going to be an attack either on the United States or our allies? What would we be willing to sacrifice to prevent that? And I'm curious as to what we would.
0: Well, I think what you're referring to, I may be guessing, if I am, tell me I'm wrong, is, you know, not having a nuclear armed Iran. I don't think the president had a choice. And, you know, did we sacrifice a period with higher gas prices? Yeah, but the overall economy is, if you look at demographically, especially minorities, we have the lowest poverty rate in history, the largest median income ever in history. We have GDP projected growth. Well, it just was revised upward for the second quarter. We expect third quarter GDP to go up to as high as 5%+, according to the Atlanta Fed. The economy is moving. Manufacturing is coming back. It's making it into the economic bloodstream. But I think Matt Towery was right. There's an untold story here that we got to tell. We'll give you the last word.
1: So if I had the president's ear, I would ask him to ask the oil companies to make a sacrifice, particularly in this last quarter, to reduce prices, to ask them to sacrifice. And, you know, I don't know how many people like oil companies, but they could be real heroes if they, in this last quarter, particularly, because I don't think they're going to like it if the what I consider to be anarchists, take control. So that's it for me.
0: All right, Dave. I think it's a good admonition. And Donald Trump's not gotten the credit for controlling the borders, the largest tax cut. Yeah. And defanging, you know, the number one state sponsor of terror and taking and removing that threat for the entire world. It's frustrating. Listen, you guys, you ever just go to a hotel and sleep under sheets and you're like, man, these are the softest sheets I've ever had. This is the best pillow I've ever had. Like a 5-star resort. I've had the experience, but you can have it yourself every day thanks to CozyEarth.com, which I use every single night. And the minute you climb into bed, the softest, the smoothest, the most lightweight against your skin. I mean,

0: difference. 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Health, wellness, fitness, nutrition, longevity. Anyway, quick break. We'll come right back. More on the other side as we continue. On October 7, 2023, Israeli firefighter Danny faced a nightmare no parent should ever have to endure. 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In the midst of this unimaginable grief, Danny stepped forward to help evacuate survivors and care for this shattered community. And today he continues helping rebuilding. 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And each flag planted as part of this powerful movement is honoring a life that was lost. Learn how you, your church, your community can help make a difference. 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
6: Counting down to the midterms, I'm Ted Lindner, Fox News. President Trump making the case for Republicans at a rally in Grand Island, Nebraska Monday night, where he suggested the Affordable Care Act, Obamacare, is a payout for insurance companies, and said they're in the pocket of the Democratic Party.
7: And that money has just been sent. So we're protecting your private health care, and the Democrat communists want to take away your private health care, and they want to take away your lives. Republicans will never let that happen. We're ending billions of dollars in Obamacare fraud.
6: This comes after the Trump administration sent out $500 checks to 1 million Americans enrolled in Obamacare, saying they had been overcharged. The Air Force pulling its bombers from RAF Fairford, a base in the UK operated by the United States. It's after police busted an alleged terror plot there last week. Fox's Christina Coleman with more.
8: All 12 U.S. B-1 bombers suddenly departed a base in England where they were located over security concerns. They were redeployed to their home stations in the U.S. This comes a week after five people were arrested in connection with three suspicious vehicles that contained fuel accelerants and were found near the area.
9: We had a threat And if we're going to be threatened, we'll just move them. And that sort of alleviates that. And we actually know the people that make

0: The threat.
1: Now, despite the relocation, the Pentagon says the bomber fleet is still fully prepared to launch long-range strike missions directly from the U.S. whenever needed.
2: These suspects were released on bail, but they're being monitored by U.K. authorities. The daughters of former American Idol winner Caleb Flynn, who was convicted of having an affair before killing his wife, won't be visiting him in prison. They made that pronouncement in statements read at his sentencing. Flynn sentenced to life without the possibility of parole. And the Chicago White Sox take a 2-0 lead in their series against the Guardians, winning 4-3 on Monday. The Rays went up on the Yankees 2-0, winning on Monday night 5-2. 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

0: 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More behind-the-scenes information on breaking news and more bold, inspired solutions for America. Coming up next, our final news roundup and information overload hour.
1: All right, news roundup and information overload hour. If you want to be a part of the program, it's 800-941-SEAN. If you would like to join us, I mean, it's hard for good people to wrap their minds around madness, but, you know, it is true. The radical left wants to take over. The radical left has their stated agenda. They want to defund, dismantle, defund police departments, abolish prisons, and every other insane idea on top of it. We have been warning you that this is what is on the ballot in just 29 short days. What we're beginning to see, and it's not just this election cycle, we've seen it now in past cycles, is the big money Democrats have been putting a fortune into attorneys general races, and they're doing so for one reason. They want to control the criminal justice system. And I've always said, if you pay attention to what the Democratic Party has done historically, they've never been as transparent as they're being now and putting up their stated reality and their stated agenda. That's kind of been the direction they've been moving now for decades. But they would hide a little bit more of what they really believed. But now they're being a little bit more bold. And that means abolish prisons, abolish police, no bail, et cetera, et cetera. I don't know what our towns and cities will be like if we ever do something this stupid. I mean, we get glimpses of it when you have, you know, these blue state, blue city mayors and leaders and attorneys generals that are absolutely so soft on crime, it makes it more dangerous. You know, if I see one more interview, one more angel family, I saw one this morning, I wanted to cry watching it. I'm just so sick and tired of seeing this. And we have laws on the books for a reason, and we need good attorneys generals that believe in the Constitution and the rule of law and enforcing the laws of the land. Now, Bob Fioretti is going to join us in a second. He's a candidate for attorney general in Illinois. It's going to be a hard state for anybody with common sense to win. Bob Fioretti, thank you, sir, for being with us. What's going on? Glad you could join us.
2: Yeah, thank you for having me on the show. It's going good. I have to tell you, I am running, and I'm running up and down. This is a big state. At the end of the state, I believe you're almost closer to New Orleans than you are to the city of Chicago, so you can envision how big this state is. And Chicago's a great city, and we do have a great state and a lot of good people, but a lot of them are moving out because of high crime, high property taxes, a governor who wants to run for president instead on a very leftist, radical agenda. And here we are, the citizens are stuck, and those that are stuck here don't want to move, but we keep hearing more and more people leaving the state because of the crime. I mean, this weekend alone in the city of Chicago, we had 18 people shot, 2 fatally, and overall, we've had over 1,500 people shot in the city of Chicago this year alone, and 337 homicides. Those numbers chill people from coming in from the suburbs participate in things here in the city of Chicago. I hear it all the time, and it's not encouraging for people who want to work here or people who want to live here, and it becomes a problem.
1: Well, I'll give you an example. I'm gonna do a podcast with Rahm Emanuel later. He was the mayor in Chicago in your state from 2011 to 2019, who's mayor for, you know, that long a period of time. If you look at all homicides when he was mayor, it was 4,375, 3,808 by gunshot, 567 by other means. The total number of people shot, 23,917. Now, during a number of those years, Barack Obama was president. Barack Obama's from Chicago. And I'm just curious, how come they can never fix it? It's not like something that he did inherit a problem, but then the problem got exponentially worse by the fifth year that he was the mayor of Chicago. And, you know, I've been scrolling the names of people in your state that have been shot and killed. You can predict almost with pinpoint accuracy how many people will be shot and killed in Chicago every weekend. And we don't know their names, and we don't seem to really care, and nobody ever seems to pay attention, and the problem never gets resolved.
2: Well, Sean, I served 4 years as an alderman under Rahm, 4 years under Daley, 4 years under Rahm. And I have to tell you, whenever I brought up the issue of those that are, the violence in the streets of the city of Chicago and those that were being killed, my colleagues on the council, all other 49 of them, would say, Bob, you're the only one that can speak out. I said, well, what are you doing sitting in this chair? I heard it more often than not. I would go to black churches primarily on the south and west sides, and I'd say, you know who's who has the guns. You know who's creating the violence in our communities. And about anywhere from a 25% to a third, their heads would go up and down. They know who it, but the question is, they're so entrenched on what happens that everybody is benefiting from it. And people, you know, in the suburbs, we have 135 municipalities here in Cook County alone, and a lot of the suburban people think, oh, it's no big deal, don't worry about it, you know, it doesn't affect me. Well, the problem is they all pay. It's about for somebody being in emergency room with a gunshot wound, it's about $50,000 for the first half hour. So everybody pays here in the state of Illinois. And so they realize it, and then they have to get moving on what's happening. We can stop it if we had a strong attorney general. You know, this whole cashless bail thing, the abolished prisons, the no police, actually started here when George Soros forced the money into and elected Kim Fox, the attorney general of this state. If we would have had a strong attorney general instead of the weak ones that we had, this all could have stopped. And it's time to start looking back on what happened here, but we need somebody who can stand up against the violence that we see. And my race is in particular because the attorney general is more powerful than the governor. He controls, he can review and approve or deny contracts. He has the ability to be involved in all the election law and all the criminal cases that are going on in this state. So and to stop all of the lawsuits that are going, that Illinois has joined in and stopped against President Trump. We're now approaching 60 if we haven't gotten over that, and we're spending millions of dollars because the Democratic elite who run this state believe only in one thing, on how to run. Let's stop Trump and they're going to get elected. Well, they're in for a surprise, and I'm going to tell you that.
1: Well, I hope so. If people want to get in touch with you, Bob, how do they do it?
2: BobForIllinois.com, which is my website. 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And I'm going to continue the fight that we've had and continue making sure that the people of this city and state are adequately represented, and the people are out there knowing that we have safe streets, that we have strong communities, and that we have thriving businesses. And the only way to do that now is by electing me as their attorney general. Go to BobForIllinois.com. And Sean, I want to appreciate being on your show.
1: I don't like what's happening with this targeting of attorneys generals. There's the method to their madness. They want the chaos, knowing that they will gain power in the process. Bob, appreciate it. Thank you, sir. We're going to watch it closely and hope for a miracle in Illinois. 800-941-SEAN is our number. You want to be a part of the program. Alabama, Tommy, next. Sean Hannity Show. What's up, Tommy? How are you?
3: Hey, Sean. I followed you for a long time. You talked to me about Obama before he even got into office, and it really piqued my interest in politics. But I grew up in...
1: Well, by the way, was there anything I was wrong about Obama?
3: You were so dead on right. I mean, it was... like you are a fortune teller.
1: Well, I'm a fortune teller in 29 days, and if these lunatics get in office, it's not going to be good. I'm down. I'm not going anywhere. You know, win, lose, or draw, I'm fighting. I'm going to stay in the fight. However, there's a lot at stake that we can prevent a lot of misery, And, you know, we could stop the shredding of our Constitution if we take this seriously enough. But anyway, go ahead.
3: Absolutely. Well, I grew up in the 60s, and communism was enemy number one, because it wasn't too far removed from World War II, and I was born in 1955. But what people need to understand is these polls are so flawed and so skewed. We've seen this in the underperforming of Democrats in a lot of these recent elections, as much as like 20 points and one for the governor of, I forgot which that one was, but they're designed to discourage conservatives and Christians and Republican voters, not so they won't get out and vote. And the number one issue of winning and losing is people getting out to vote. If just 50% of the Christians listening to this program and telling other Christians to vote, that their vote means something, we will win. That's the
1: If everybody, I can promise you this mathematically, because in midterms, historically, you're looking at 20-25% lower turnout. If everybody that voted in 24 shows up and votes, if everybody in this radio audience shows up and votes, we're not going to lose. We will shock the world. And you can't listen to these polls. You're absolutely right. They wreak havoc on people's psychology heading into important elections. It's done by design. Don't believe them and assume that your vote will be the deciding vote for your elections.
3: Absolutely. Well, you know,
1: it's the best I can do, but I'm trying to get people motivated to do it.
3: Absolutely. It's a shame that young people have no idea the horrors of communism. They weren't taught civics in school, and they've just been brainwashed basically by the mainstream media, Hollywood, et cetera. But if they only knew what we fought for and go back and look at communist China with Mao and Stalin and the Soviet Union, they killed over 150 million of their own citizens, many who helped them get into power. And as soon as they got into power, they got rid of all the intellectuals and all the lefties and the artsy people. And those are the people that are supporting Mondami and El Sayed and people like this that will turn around, and once they take power, they'll be the first they'll be targeted. That's why
1: I'm telling people, you know, and I think you just told them in a very firm way. Tommy, appreciate it, man. Thank you. All right, quick break, right back. More of your calls coming up. Here's our toll-free number. It's 800-941-SEAN if you want to be a part of the program.
0: Hannity Watch. 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

0: 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Janice in my free state of Florida. Janice, how are you? Glad you called.
1: Hey, Sean, how are you?
0: I'm good. What's going on?
1: Yes, I am in the free state of Florida. I left California 4 years ago. Couldn't take it no more. So my beautiful house, and I moved to Florida for common sense. I try to inform people as much as I possibly can. This is not time for emotional voting. It is time for you to take a stand and do not sell out our country. You want to spite your nose or cut your nose to spite your face because you have an issue with the Iran. I don't call it a war. I call it a butt kicking and a wake up call for Iran. And at the end of the day, it should have been done a long time ago. I stand with my president 1000%. I am an African American woman who has voted for Trump all three times, and I wish I could vote for him again.
0: Well, in a way you can, because his agenda, if Democrats get control of either the House or Senate, or God forbid both houses, it is going to stop a large part of his agenda. He'll fight them. He'll fight hard. We'll fight with him. We're not, you know, I'm not saying that if I lose elections like Democrats, oh, I'm leaving the country. No, I'm going to stand my ground and I'm going to fight, but it'll be much, much harder, and progress will stop. And it'll be never-ending investigations, and it'll be the strongest push towards communism, socialism, statism, whatever ism you want to put a name on it, it's going to happen. And we can prevent it. You still have time. This election is in 29 days. What do you want to hear when the words Fox News projects comes out of Brett or Martha's mouth? 800-941-SHAWN if you want to be a part of the program. Look, I want to talk directly to hardworking business owners listening right now, or, you know, anybody that has a problem with the IRS. You get that scary letter. It causes anxiety. It's from the IRS. Uh-oh. You know, you took risk. You're working hard. You're creating jobs. 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

0: Fox News, I'm Ted Lindner. Concern continues to grow in Russia after a lab technician dies. Fox's Jillian Turner.
1: A lab worker involved in an accident at a Siberian plague research institute has died from a mysterious illness. Health officials believe the 28-year-old Russian woman was exposed to pneumonic plague.
0: U.S. health experts say pneumonic plague is treatable with antibiotics if caught early. Less than a month to go till the midterms, President Trump urging Americans to vote Republican at a rally in Grand Island, Nebraska.
2: I've met all my promises. All my promises. If Republicans win the House of Representatives and the Senate, I am going to give all adult citizens in the United States of America $5,000.
0: House Minority Leader Hakeem Jeffries says the Trump administration is responsible for high costs. 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

0: Drain the Swamp. 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
1: All right, 25 now till the top of the hour. 800-941-SEAN if you want to be a part of the program. We now are nearly at the third anniversary, October 7, 2023. And Israel that day lost, based on their population size versus ours, the equivalent of 40,000 Americans in a day. And why Israel comes under criticism, I will never understand. The rise of anti-Semitism worldwide, in the halls of Congress, college campuses, you know, on the airwaves among some people. It's disgusting. Anyway, and it's just unfortunate. Israeli firefighter, a guy by the name of Danny, faced a nightmare no parent should ever endure, because as these terrorists were attacking his community, his daughter and son-in-law were trapped inside their home as the home was burning during this horrific attack. There's nothing he could do to save them. And Danny had dedicated his life to rescuing others. He's a firefighter. Yet in the midst of an unimaginable grief, he stepped forward to help evacuate survivors and care for his shattered community. And even to this day, 3 years later, he's helping to rebuild. And this story just reminds us that behind every headline is a family, a mother, a father, a son, a daughter, whose life mattered to all of them. And this is, you know, our fight. It's a fight against radical Islamic terrorists that want death to Israel, death to America. And that's why it was so critical that Donald Trump stop Iran from ever getting a nuclear weapon. Anyway, the need for humanitarian assistance is so great. That's why we are so proud of our partnership with the International Fellowship of Christians and Jews. They're providing all the humanitarian assistance, food, water, shelter, clothing, medications. They have mobile medical clinics for the elderly. Thousands and thousands of Israelis have been displaced, bombed out of their homes by Iran or their proxies. And of course, they have their Flags for Fellowship now coming up, and churches and synagogues and schools and communities are standing against radical Islamists and standing with Israel in their fight for survival. Anyway, please go to their website. It's joinfof.org, joinfof.org. Whatever you can do to help this incredible effort, humanitarian effort, is so greatly needed and much, much appreciated. We talked about this a little bit at the top of this hour, and it's, I don't know why there is a target on the back of attorneys generals all around, local and state, people running for office, and you have all of these millions and tens of millions of dollars being poured into these races. This is not a new phenomenon. This has been happening a lot. And, you know, years ago, I got to meet somebody that has remained a friend to this day. He's a great guy and ran for attorney general of the state of North Carolina, only lost by like 12,000 votes. Ugh. And he's been the attorney general for Winston-Salem for how many years, Jim O'Neill, have you been now the attorney general there?
2: Well, I've been the district attorney here in Winston-Salem for
1: DA
2: years. Yep. And I've been in the office for about 30 years.
1: I mean, he's so loved in the community, so massive controversy has broken out. And you would think, well, what's the controversy, Hannity? What did Mr. O'Neill do? Nothing. He got the endorsement of a sheriff in the area, and the sheriff's name is Bob, I believe it's Kimbrough. Is that how you say his last name?
2: Yes, sir. Bobby Kimbrough, Sheriff Bobby Kimbrough.
1: Okay, Bobby Kimbrough is an African-American. He's a Democrat, and he's worked with and knows Jim O'Neill, knows him to be fair, knows that he believes also in law and order, but also, you know, he's somebody that, look, every prosecutor, every DA, they have what's called prosecutorial discretion. And when he made this comment, it's like all of a sudden the Democrats in North Carolina lost their minds, because he knows the person. And Jim O'Neill's not running as a Republican, as a conservative, as a liberal, as a Democrat. No, he's running because he wants to keep his community in Winston-Salem, North Carolina, safe and secure, the streets safe and secure. Law and order is a prerequisite for the pursuit of happiness. So what's been going on there? I read that this has like become a massive issue, and Democrats are thinking about kicking him out of the party because he's endorsing you because you've done a great job.
2: Yeah, so first of all, thanks for having me on, Sean. And there's probably 1,000 law enforcement officers that are not responding to calls right now that are listening in on this interview, because I promised them that I would thank you for always having the backs of law enforcement. When the times were tough and the chips were down and people were calling for defund the police, you stood by them. You never wavered in your support. And you
3: were, I never will. I never will.
2: But you were one of the few people that had the platform and had the voice, and you stood up for them. And I can't tell you, talk about these firemen and people forget about these guys and the women that go out and do these tough jobs day in and day out, and people just expect it. But you hold them in a different regard, a different light, and I'm so grateful to you. They are so grateful that you've always had their back.
3: So we've got this DSA group, the Democratic Socialists of America, and they have their platform, and they want to abolish prisons and abolish police and abolish bail. If that happens, does that not make our cities and our towns like Winston-Salem less safe, less secure? Doesn't it make it more dangerous for every law-abiding person in these cities, in these towns? Because that's what's happening.
2: Well, it would be total chaos. And it's sort of like people forget this moment and this movement once upon a time that was called Defund the Police. And when you were talking about defund the police, you're talking about the people that keep you safe. And the first thing that anybody that's critical of law enforcement does when their house is getting broken into in the middle of the night is they call 911, which always amazes me that you want to defund the very people that are coming to your rescue when people are trying to break into your home at night. It's really an insane, insane approach. And here in Winston-Salem, as you mentioned, I'm a Republican. The sheriff here is a Democrat. And we work together because criminal investigations and prosecutions require trust and communication. Now, we don't have to agree on every political issue, but the one issue we have to agree on is that people have to be safe. We have to keep people safe. And here in Winston-Salem, you know, our homicides are down 49%. Our robberies are down 22%. And it's amazing to me that a man would stand up and say, I want to work with a guy who knows how to keep people safe, who knows how to keep this community safe where I grew up. And he is being excoriated for that. And he is being trashed online and in the newspaper. And it's sick. It's really sickening.
3: Is there anything we could do to help the sheriff out? Because all he's done is put his life on the line for the people in Winston-Salem to make them more safe and more secure and work with you. I mean, because you guys are working on things like, well, for example, is this somebody that deserves a severe, you know, sentence because they're incorrigible and they're repeat offenders? Or is this somebody that maybe with the right amount of, you know, care can be rehabilitated? Because I know both things are important to you. And my understanding is both things are important to the sheriff.
2: Absolutely. You know, we know how to be merciful. And we also know when we have to drop the hammer. We had here recently in Winston-Salem the largest fentanyl bust in the state of North Carolina ever in history, made by his office and my office together, the largest fentanyl bust. And you know, and your listeners know, that the smallest drop of fentanyl can basically wipe out an entire office building. These are the kind of cases that he and I work together. We recently had a lady here in Winston-Salem we charged who was involved in the mosque killing and what was soon to be the temple killing out in California. But it was also planned here in Winston-Salem. When that started, the sheriff picked up the phone and called me and said, we got to move, we got to go quick, and we got to do something because we got a problem. That's what people expect out of their sheriff and out of their DA. They don't care what party affiliation they are. What they care about is, are you working together? Are you doing things to keep us safe? Are you doing things to keep our children safe? Winston-Salem is a safe place to live. It's a great place to live, and it's the kind of place that people come and move in to from other places, you know, whether they're from up north, as you and I started out originally, and we moved to better places. That's what's going on here in Winston-Salem, and we're working together. He doesn't deserve to be excoriated and abused the way he has because he's supporting the better candidate.
3: Well, I mean, that's the sad part of it, because you're working towards a common goal, and the common goal is law and order and safety and security and justice also. But what's bothering me the most is that DAs like yourself, attorneys generals around the country there's an inundation of money to harm and to hurt and to get people that believe in justice and law and order to cause them to lose, so that it's kind of a backdoor way of implementing the DSA agenda. That part bothers me the most.
2: And it should bother all of your listeners, too. The fact that we're coming into an election season here next month, less than 30 days to go, and you hear that people are not fired up to get to the polls. If people don't get fired up to the polls and go to the polls, our world is going to change in ways that people are going to regret sitting home and not going to the ballot boxes in November. People need to get motivated. People need to get energized, and they need to get out there, because the impacts are going to be real and elections are going to have consequences.
3: You know, this is one of the rare examples of people that may be part of different parties. And you have the sheriff, a Democrat, you're a Republican, and working together for the good of the community, as evidenced by those incredible statistics you mentioned, 49% decrease in homicide and all these other crimes. Jim, we appreciate you. We're glad. It's just refreshing to see this. And it just stood out to me as like, wow, this is a rare example of bipartisanship for the benefit of people. And I just wish both of you the best of luck. And I know this is an important race that you're in.
2: Yes, sir. It sure is. I appreciate you giving me a couple of minutes here. And I hope that people will check out my website, JimO'NeilForNC.com, JimO'NeilForNC.com. Sean, you're the best. Please keep supporting our men and women in blue.
3: Never have to question that ever. Appreciate you. 800-941-SEAN, our number if you want to be a part of the program as we continue this Monday.
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0: 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Big time, AJ, Houston, Texas. What's going on, baby? How are you?
1: Big time, Sean Hannity. How you doing, baby?
0: I'm good. What's going on? I miss you.
1: Oh, man, I'm just baking and baking, working and going on and getting ready to get fired up for this election. And everybody need to get ready. I'm going to be on there. I'm going to be on my fingertips typing like a bad habit. Get everybody out.
0: I need you to lead the effort in the great state of Texas. God bless Texas against this weirdo telefreako.
1: I know, right? Hey, what's this I hear, Letitia James? You know, by the way, we going to shake and bake Texas. So don't worry about it, Sean. We going to shake and bake it, and it's going to be a landslide again.
0: Well, if you listen to the corrupt media, oh, no, they think this is a lock. Telefrico is going to win. God help Texas if this idiot wins.
1: Oh, that's another. I think we smarter than that. We better be, Sean. That's all I got.
0: Well,
1: to say.
0: It's not. I don't know people in Texas that believe in six genders or welcome mat at the border or biological men playing women's sports and a vegan campaign in a cattle state and no oil in an oil state. This guy and biological men, women's sport, all this madness. That's not Texas to me.
1: How did he even get on the ballot with that thought of Texas? That ain't Texas. Come on, man.
0: It was either him or Jasmine Crockett. I was fine with either.
1: Oh, my God. And Letitia James getting ready to do this college thing. She attorney.
0: Oh, the Cornell thing. Well, I think she's a little biased, don't you?
1: I think so, too, Sean. And I think that's the wrong person for that job. I really do. To even be against, you know, to try to look in on something like what happened there. And I'm like, what's going on? We had people fighting at the colleges, messing up homecomings and doing all kinds of stuff. What is that about?
0: You know, you're asking the wrong guy. I don't know. I have a lot of answers to a lot of stuff big time. Not this time. I don't know. I'm just worried that there's too much crazy in this country right now. There's too much insanity. And by the way, you're seeing it up close and personal in Texas with, you know, six gender telefrico.
1: That's all right. Like Paul Harvey used to say, it's coming to and you ain't seen the rest of the story. We gonna win. Right. Come on.
0: We can you know, this is the coolest part of where we are today. We're 29 days out of this election big time. We can shock the world. Can you imagine if you hear the words, Fox News can now project that the Republicans will maintain the control of the House and of the U.S. Senate? Can you, they're going to freak out. They're going to bubble and fizz like Alka-Seltzer in water. They're all going to want to move to Ireland and live with Rosie. Big time. I got to roll, man. We love you. I'm counting on you. Beat Telefrico. All right, that's going to wrap things up for today. We got a great Hannity tonight, 9 Eastern, on the Fox News Channel. Rahm Rambo Deadfish Emanuel looks like he wants to run for president for the Democrats.

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6: Fox News, I'm Sue Guzman. President Trump in deep red Nebraska on Monday with less than a month to go before the midterm election.
7: President Trump telling a crowd Monday,
8: I'm going to sign a historic executive order to officially waive the off-road requirement and allow anyone to purchase tax-free red dye diesel for any reason.
7: The move as fuel prices surge amid disruptions linked to the U.S. conflict with Iran.
8: It's going to end very soon. When that happens, the oil will come tumbling down.
7: Addressing the midterm elections, the president again asking voters,
8: I'm asking you to do me one favor. Pretend I'm on the ballot, please. We got to go and win this.
7: Praising GOP candidates in Nebraska, including Senator Pete Ricketts, who faces independent candidate Dan Osborne in November, a Navy veteran supported by Democrats. Kristen Goodwin, Fox News.
6: The Justice Department launching an investigation into the Biden administration's efforts to combat alleged threats against school boards amid a wave of heated parent protests. More from Fox's Christina Coleman.
9: The National School Boards Association sent a letter to President Biden saying education leaders were under, quote, immediate threat and requested help from federal law enforcement, which resulted in Attorney General Merrick Garland issuing a memo calling for the FBI and U.S. attorneys to work with local authorities over threats against school officials. But a Justice Department report out shows some of the DOJ lawyers were concerned over this directive. Internal emails show one DOJ attorney called the idea of merging parental protests with terrorism investigations, quote, horrible.
6: Disgraced televangelist Jim Baker has died. Baker and first wife Tammy Faye building an evangelical empire with the PTL Club TV show, eventually losing it over a sex and financial series of crimes. He was 86. No word on a cause of

0: Death. 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
9: Welcome in on this Monday edition of the Mike Gallagher Show. We are officially 29 days away from the midterm elections on November the 3rd, and President Trump has hit the road as he has a number of rallies and special fundraisers and various things to do what he believes is his part in turning out the vote on November the 3rd. He posted on True Social, "Republicans must win the 2026 midterm elections, and we must use every appropriate tool. Whether you vote early, absentee, by mail, or in person, we must swamp the radical left Democrats with massive turnout. So important. Please get out and vote. Make America great again, President Donald J. Trump." And he appears to be doing his part as he is going to crisscross the nation over the next 30 days or so. A lot to cover today on this Monday edition of the Mike Gallagher Show. I'm Joey Hudson sitting in for Mike. I'll be with you a few days this week. Mike back on Thursday. We got a lot to cover. Of course, the president also over the weekend made headlines as he talked about Iran being decimated and suggesting that it's time for the Iranian leadership to take action, and they can either do it the easy way or the hard way, he said, as far as coming to the negotiating table and finally signing some type of peace agreement. We'll get into that a bit today, too. Federal judges have been unusually busy these past few weeks in relationship to the midterms. There's all kind of litigation going on, primarily at the state level. Different states have incorporated various election rules. And, of course, you got these groups who are challenging them in federal court. And so far, the federal judges, here's how it typically goes. You got a liberal activist judge who will start the process by ruling against the state. I'm going to give you an example of that. In my home state of South Carolina, we have a rule about the number of people who can collect a ballot. And the example that's being used is like in a retirement home. Now, we know how famous Georgia became with their voting or harvesting of ballots a few years back. So our legislature put in a rule that says one person can only be responsible for collecting five ballots, no more than five ballots. And this is to prevent people from going into a nursing home or any other, maybe your neighborhood or whatever, and literally helping people get the mail-in ballots and then return them. So the rule is five. Well, of course, the NAACP and some other groups challenged that in a federal court. And thank goodness, in this case, the first judge ruled against the state. Now the appeals court looks like that they're going to rule against the NAACP because it's a state issue, they say. Federal government leaves those types of things, how states operate their elections, they leave that with the state. So we got all these various this litigation going on out there, and we're going to see a lot of it as the Democrats are going to, like President Trump said, Republicans have to use every tool possible. Democrats are going to use every tool possible as well. We'll get into some of those that litigation as well today. 800-655-MIKE, 800-655-6453 is how you join the conversation, and I hope you'll join me today. You can text me. You can email me, joey@joeyhudson.com. Better yet, just give me a quick call, and we'll take as many calls as we possibly can as time permits. So the president announced Friday, talking about the midterm elections and using every tool possible. The president is coming under fire from Democrats saying that he's trying to buy votes. Now, you may recall that a few weeks ago, he announced the Trump dividend, saying that everybody would get $5,000 if the Republicans maintain control of the U.S. House and the U.S. Senate. $5,000. We're told that program would cost over $1 trillion. And he's gotten criticism from both sides. The Democrats, of course, say he's trying to buy votes. Some Republicans are saying we can't afford it. You know, if it's going to cost over $1 trillion, we're $40 trillion in debt. Why not apply that money? If we got $1 trillion to give away, why not apply that to the debt? Pay that down. He also announced last week $500 checks, and these are going to go out for people who have been part of Obamacare, and maybe they were overcharged because of some unscrupulous insurance agents who had this racket going on. So that's a $500 check some people will potentially get. Now, the latest he announced on Friday, and he says that 20 million, quote, wonderful seniors will receive $90 checks to help cover Medicare premiums. And the Democrats are just standing on their heads because they say that Trump, in this last minute, these literally, you know, a month out from the primary, he's sending checks to Americans trying to buy their vote. Again, this latest, he posted in True Social, "We're finally using this fund, along with my most favored nation's deal, to substantially lower costs for our seniors." Now, he's talking about the Medicare Improvement Fund, which he said was a pointless slush fund that has been used by the Democrats in Congress to pay for waste, fraud, and abuse for their special interest friends and drive up health care costs. He said, "I pledge to protect and preserve Medicare and Social Security, which are on the verge of ruin by Joe Biden, who foolishly and maliciously let tens of millions of illegal aliens into our country, and we're doing just that for America's seniors." He's pledging again to send out to also send out the $500 checks to about 950,000 Obamacare enrollees. So you got a potential Trump dividend check if we win the midterms. If you fall into the Obamacare category, you're going to get a $500 check. And if you're one of the 20 million wonderful seniors on Medicare, you're going to get $90. Now, do you agree with the Democrats and again, some Republicans are saying the timing is just bad. They're not necessarily objecting to the return of the $500 because there was some fraud and abuse there. People probably are entitled to even more than $500. They're not necessarily, as I understand it, objecting to the $90 rebate on Medicare. Now, quite honestly, and I'd love to hear from some of you who are on Medicare, is $90 going to really make that big of a difference to pay for your Medicare? But I guess it's the thought that counts, right? But is this going to help you? Do you agree with the Republicans who are opposing this, who are pushing back with the president, saying, you know, the optics just don't look right here, Mr. President? Looks like we're buying votes. Do you agree with the Democrats who say it's just fraudulent? They're already claiming that they, if in fact they win and get control of the Congress, that this is one of many items that they're going to be holding him accountable for. Is he buying votes? Text me. 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
8: Joey Hudson in for Mike today. Hope you had a great weekend. We got a busy, busy week ahead of us as we are just getting closer and closer to the midterm elections. A lot of activity going on, lawsuits out there, and of course, all the party organizations, both the Democrats and the Republicans, literally out there getting started with their turnout the vote efforts. I know here in my home state of South Carolina, I saw some social media posts where the state party had phone banks all around the state making those phone calls, reminding people that we're just a month away from election day and reminding them that early voting is going to be starting in just a couple of weeks and we got to turn the vote out. And that's the whole case of President Trump hitting the road. We're told that he's going to be out for the next 4 weeks, many rallies, if you will. The list is Michigan, North Carolina, Georgia, Texas, Iowa, Alaska, Ohio, Kansas, Montana, Pennsylvania, and of course, depending on how things shape up, the White House says others could be at it. And it kind of gets back to what the president said a couple of months ago. He said it here in South Carolina when he came to Myrtle Beach, South Carolina to stump for Senator Darlene Graham, who was in a runoff race with Congressman Ralph Norman to be able to get the nomination for a full term. Senator Graham, of course, was nominated or was appointed by our governor to finish the term of her late brother, Lindsey Graham, through January, and she decided to run for a full term. President came to Myrtle Beach to kind of give her that little last boost, and it worked. She was able to win that primary. But he said then, I want you to pretend that I'm on the ballot because traditionally more people turn out when we have a presidential election. Not so much in the off year, in the midterm. And we can't afford for Republicans to stay home this year. So the president is out there doing everything he can to try to motivate people to turn out. One of the things that he's doing that has caught a lot of heat, I'm sure you've seen some of the headlines, are some of these last-minute government-type rebates. The latest is the $90 check being sent to what he called wonderful seniors. We're told that 20 million seniors around the country will receive a $90 check to help with your Medicare expenses, Medicare premiums. Democrats are calling foul. Democrats are saying, you can't do this. You can't use government money to buy votes. And that's how they're phrasing this, is that the president's trying to buy votes. In addition, he's authorized $500 checks to about 950,000 Obamacare enrollees. And he still seems to be toying with the idea of a $5,000 Trump dividend if we're successful in keeping control of the U.S. House and U.S. Senate. So you tell me, how do you feel about this? And I'd love to hear from you if you are a senior and you one of the wonderful seniors that the president described over the weekend, and you might be eligible for this $90 check. Is $90 going to help you with your Medicare premiums? 800-655-MIKE, 800-655-6453. 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Let's start with Edgar, who is in New York. Welcome to the show, Edgar.
9: Hi, yes, I'm a senior on Medicare. I don't think President Trump is trying to buy votes. I'm sure it's purely coincidental, the timing of all this. My concern is inflation. What a clown you are.
8: Wow. Okay. All right. I guess Edgar is not too happy. look, I mean, there's been others who've responded as well that, you know, what's $90 going to do? We all could use a little extra money. And that's why I think the Democrats are saying this is just pure politics because it's not going to accomplish anything. It's not going to help you. Love to hear from you. Text me, email me, joey@joeyhudson.com. 800-655-MIKE, 800-655-6453 is how you can text me on our text line. The campaign stops that the president is going to make, and again, multiple states, told reporters that he's embarking on what he described a 32-day tour. This is kind of unheard of. I know presidents typically go out and campaign. They try to help candidates that they are supporting. But to be out there, I mean, this is virtually a rally every single day between now and election day. Now, he may have a couple of rallies in one day in some places. He may double up, triple up on the weekends. But, he truly is trying to put himself on the ballot and trying to motivate Republicans to show up, because the only way we win in November is to show up. We have to vote. You have to get your parents to vote, your kids to vote, your friends to vote. We got to show up if we have any chance of winning. I'm Joey Hudson, in for Mike.
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10: News, I'm Ted Lindner. Monday marked the start of a new U.S. Supreme Court term.
11: Today's case specifically dealt with climate change and whether federal law blocks local state municipalities from suing oil and gas companies they believe have some responsibility for some of the effects of climate change.
10: Fox's David Spunt. Less than a month to go now till the midterms. President Trump on Monday night urging Americans to vote Republican at a rally in Grand Island, Nebraska.
12: I've met all my promises. All my promises. If Republicans win the House of Representatives and the Senate, I am going to give all adult citizens in the United States of America $5,000.
10: House Minority Leader Hakeem Jeffries says the Trump administration is responsible for high costs. 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
8: Joey Hudson in for Mike today, getting a lot of text messages. Texter says, I'm 55 years old and totally against the government handing out money. I'm a conservative and know that Republicans would be screaming if the Democrats were looking to do the same thing. Texter says, Democrats will vote for Democrats and still take the money. I don't think it will change their vote. Another texter, I love how the left decries paying for votes by the right. Heck, they're offering way more than $90. They're offering free rent, free health care, and a free phone. Texter says, I'm a senior. Of course it helps. We're talking about the $90 that the president announced on Friday to 20 million wonderful seniors. And the Democrats are portraying this as a way for Trump to buy votes, that he's coming up with all these various programs. Now, you need to remember, it's not the first time something like this has happened pretty close to an election. Tracy reminded me of how Joe Biden promised to take care of your student loans. Remember how Biden rolled out the student loan repayment to try to encourage young people to go vote Democrat? Now, he didn't say that. He didn't say, you know, I'm going to pay off your loan or forgive your loan and you go vote Democrat. But obviously the idea was for Joe Biden to make young people who were going to play a big role in the 2024 election, to make young people think the Democrats are going to support you. We don't think you should have to pay that nasty old student loan off, that loan that you took out so you could get your education. And it was just a horrible thing to do, horrible thing to teach these kids that you can go borrow money and hope that the government will bail it out. I mean, my mom and dad taught me when you borrow money, you pay it back. It's just that simple. But that's an example of Joe Biden doing the very same thing. The Democrats are literally just standing on their head as Trump rolls these various programs out, $90, $500 for Obamacare, and potentially $5,000 if we win the election in what he is calling a Trump dividend. Is it too much? Have you found yourself defending this at the dinner table with friends? 800-655-6453, 800-655-MIKE, back to the phones. Don is in Illinois. Welcome, Don.
17: Hello. I like the idea. I think it's what they needed to do is $500 to seniors is good because seniors are the most voters. They are the ones that will come out and vote. It should be $500 to seniors. And what happens is because I can't think of a better group of people that you could help out that need the money. And then this is the great thing about it. If they give $500 or they push this $500 to seniors and the Democrats go against it, then they can say the Democrats are against Social Security. They're against helping people. Yep. And that turns their message around on them. So whether they get it or not, I think it's a great idea. I think it should be $500 to seniors. That's what I think.
8: All right. So Don, I'm assuming you support the president. What if this had been Joe Biden 2 years ago and the Democrats were offering money for seniors?
17: I think that's a good idea, no matter who does it, Democrats or Republicans, because I was an election judge, and the people who come in and vote aren't these crazy young people. It's always the older people that come out to vote. And what happens is I will see them voting, unless it's some sort of crazy idea. But most of the time, if you ever were an election judge, the people that come in are like 55 and over.
8: Yeah,
17: and they vote every time. So if you and seniors, they can always use the money. How can you go against seniors? Seniors don't make enough money. They're living on Social Security. Give them an extra $500. You can't go wrong.
8: Yeah. Well, I won't argue with that. We do need to support our seniors for sure. Appreciate your phone call, Don. Have a blessed day. 800-655-6453. Some of you texting are not agreeing with Don, saying that the way this looks is just not a good look. That it appears to be, a last-ditch effort by Republicans to buy votes. 800-655-6453. Craig is in Pennsylvania. Welcome, Craig. You're on the Mike Gallagher Show.
18: Yeah. Hey, thanks for taking the call there.
8: Sure.
18: Just have a couple things to premise the whole conversation for me there is that I am certainly a Trump supporter 90-95% of the time. Finances is the 1% or the 5% or 10% that we do not see eye to eye on. But I know why he's doing this, but it does have consequences. And the consequence is that the Republican Party is getting more and more comfortable with just handouts and spending money and being basically socialist light. And I always try to tell people this number, $3,000 for every person for every $1 trillion of debt. That's what it costs every person in America. Mm-hmm. So, you know, we're going basically $6,000 backwards for every person every year currently.
8: Yeah.
18: If you take the whole debt, it's like $120,000 for every single person in America.
8: And when you phrase it like that, it sounds a little bit differently, doesn't it, Craig?
18: Yeah, and I get why he's doing it. I mean, it'll keep elections in the headlines. Most votes are already set, but you know, it creates this stir and it gets people out, and hopefully we'll get a good turnout because of it. But boy, it's playing with fire. It's time to start, you know, using some water on that thing.
8: Yeah, it's kind of scary, Craig, the fact that we when I say we, I'm meaning the Republicans who have been in control for the last 2 years, and I don't even recall anybody talking about trying to balance the budget. Do you?
18: No, and it's getting to scary levels. I mean, if anyone wants an interesting read, you start looking into the 10-year and 30-year Treasury rates.
8: Yeah.
18: Playtime is over. I mean, we're getting to the desperation point.
8: Yep, I agree 100%, Craig. Hey, appreciate your phone call. Have a blessed day. 800-655-6453. One line open for you. Jeannie is in Arizona. Welcome to the show, Jeannie.
19: Yes, I'm calling because of the money that Trump has given out, or wants to give out. I think it's a great idea because we know that we'll get the money, for one thing. And it's no different than a Democrat, what they've been doing for years with the blacks and Mexicans. They use them just to get votes. They never keep their word, but yet they use them because they're no longer the minority. They're the majority. So the Democrats play on their vote. So whether it's $90, $500, $5,000 is no different than whether it's a communist, a Mexican, or a black.
8: Yeah.
19: Just that it's a different approach.
8: So you don't have an issue, Jeannie, with the idea that some people could look at this as a way to buy votes?
19: No, because it's just politics, and the Democrats have been doing it for years. I think it's great because Trump is good to his word, and he'll give people that money, like he did with his stimulus checks, you know. But Democrats never keep their word on nothing, but they just think, hey, if you're black, we're going to play on you being ignorant, because we think that about all black people, and even though it's not true, but they think that way, so they think that they get that minority, what they call a minority.
8: Yeah.
19: And they just do the same thing. You said Trump's doing it with cash. They do it with race, religion, and politics.
8: I hear you. Jeannie, hey, appreciate your phone call. Have a great day. 800-655-6453. You know, a lot of you seem to be okay with this. You know, I go back to Craig a minute ago, who talked about at some point we got to wake up and realize that we got $40 trillion of debt that we got to address at some point. We can't just keep ignoring it. And who does that? Will the Republicans eventually step up and truly lead and get serious about paying this down? Of course, I guess the 20 million seniors who could potentially get the $90 checks, I guess maybe they're thinking, well, you know, I'm getting on up there. I won't be around long enough for it to really be a problem for me. I'm not worried about the debt. What about your children, your grandchildren? I mean, it's unsustainable, is it not, for us to continue to have deficit spending to go to $41 trillion, $42 trillion, $50 trillion? At the rate we're going now, we'll be at $50 trillion real soon. 800-655-6453 is how you join the conversation today, and I hope you will. It's a busy Monday on the Mike Gallagher Show. You can email me directly, joey@joeyhudson.com. Be sure and text and give us a quick call. We will we'll get to your phone call and take as many as we possibly can. I'm Joey Hudson, in for Mike on this Monday.

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0: Mike Gallagher.
1: Joey Hudson in for Mike. Breaking today, former Speaker of the House, Dennis Hastert, who represented Illinois for more than two decades in the U.S. House of Representatives, has passed away at the age of 84. He was the longest-serving Republican Speaker of the House and also the highest-ranking elected U.S. official to serve a prison sentence. Mr. Hastert fell from grace in 2016 when he was sentenced to 15 months in prison on charges related to his concealment of hush money payments that were made to cover up sexual abuse of teenage boys during his time as a high school wrestling coach. So Speaker Dennis Hastert passing away in Illinois at the age of 84. Text message is, texter says, Democrats have been handing out legal citizens, money. To illegals for years. The government probably owes every citizen way more than $5,000 they fraudulently stole from us. Well, look, if they paid us what they really owed us, it'd be a lot more than $5,000. Texter, it's funny hearing Democrats complain about Republicans buying votes. Texter, I agree with caller Don. The Dems do this all the time, and it seems to be okay. Another texter says it's not the optics that are harmful. I think that people are concerned about how it looks because they know how the Dems will attempt to twist and distort it. A lot of text messages coming in, and the overall theme here seems to be that I guess you're okay. I guess all of us must agree that it's okay for us to get some rebates, get some of our tax money back. Texter says, is it $90 every month or for 1 month? Is it for Medicare Advantage as well? Well, not really sure on the details as far as the president just said for Medicare recipients, and it appears to me to be $90 one time. We still don't know all the details. The president mentioned this to the media on Friday as he was leaving the White House. 800-655-6453. We're talking about whether or not the optics of various rebates from the White House to Republicans and Democrats. Does it give the appearance that we're trying to buy votes? Democrats are going to use it. Love to hear from you. Let's start with Ann, who is in Texas. Welcome, Ann. You're on the Mike Gallagher Show.
2: Thank you. 2 points. They kept our money for years until we retired and didn't pay us interest.
1: Mm-hmm.
2: Second point. Our last time we got a COLA, cost of living increase, I got a net $4. Only $4 increase because my Medicare payment went up.
1: Yep.
2: That's not fair. I mean, yep. That's just wrong. So I don't have a problem with $90. They owe us a lot more than $90.
1: I agree with that. They do owe us a lot more. And it is kind of crazy, isn't it? Yeah, my mom... I guess you're lucky that you got a little bit of an increase. My mom actually, after her Medicare premiums, she was getting less after the cost of living increase. Just a few dollars, but still less. And it's just crazy, isn't it?
2: It is crazy.
1: Yep. So, all right, Ann, appreciate your phone call. Have a blessed day. 800-655-6453. Becky is in Pensacola, Florida. Welcome, Becky.
3: Hey, how are you doing today?
1: I'm wonderful. Hope you are.
3: I'm doing great. I think what Trump's doing is okay, and I'll tell you why. Because look at what the Democrats have done. Look at USAID that they shut down. All the loops, everything came back to Democrat, to that machine, the Democratic machine. What have they done for us except have Medicare, Medicaid fraud? What's going on? He has exposed everything. Everything.
1: Yeah. So you're good with it then?
3: Yes. Yes.
1: All right. Okay. Well, are you in one of the categories that you'll potentially get a check, Becky?
3: No, I'm not.
1: No. Okay. Yep. I hear somebody in the background saying that they are. Well, yes. Look, you know, yes. I'm seeing people, and I'm getting notes from people saying, some people say that they've already gotten a $90 check. We'll see. Appreciate your phone call, Becky. 800-655-6453. Yeah, I saw a couple of posts on Facebook yesterday with people taking a photo of their United States Treasury check for $90. So some must have already gone out. Love to hear from you if you receive one. Back to the phone. Sandy is in Florida. Welcome, Sandy. You're on the Mike Gallagher Show.
0: Hi, Joey. Thanks for taking my call.
1: Sure.
0: I think our president is, he's going to bring energy independence back for us. We've got to know. He's the only president in the last 50 years that has taken this debt seriously and is going to really do something about it. The fraud has to be taken care of. You know, all that is going to make us out of debt fast, the way he's, everything he's doing.
1: Yeah, and Sandy, I hope you're right, because we've got to. I mean, you know, the president speaks of the enormous amount of money that's coming in on the tariffs. I hope next year that'll be one of the priorities of the Congress, is to start designating some of that tariff money to pay down our debt.
0: That's right, Joey, and they will, because we're going to get out the bad senators and put in the good ones that will do that.
1: Yep. All right, Sandy. Hey, appreciate you.
0: Against a lot of.
1: Appreciate your phone call. Have a blessed day. 800-655-6453. Phone calls are welcome. Text me as well. Email me directly, joey@joeyhudson.com. Look, you know, we got to start on the debt somehow. Now's a good time. President Trump says that Iran is decimated and that they can do this the easy way or the hard way. More coming up on today's Mike Gallagher Show. I'm Joey Hudson, in for Mike.

on the debt somehow. Now's a good time. President Trump says that Iran is decimated and that they can do this the easy way or the hard way. More coming up on today's Mike Gallagher Show. I'm Joey Hudson, in for Mike.

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4: Rallying in Nebraska, I'm Ted Lindner, Fox News. President Trump making the case Monday night for Republicans at a rally in Grand Island, where he suggested the Affordable Care Act, Obamacare, is a payout for insurance companies. He says they're in the pocket of the Democratic Party.
5: And that money has just been sent. So we're protecting your private health care, and the Democrat communists want to take away your private health care, and they want to take away your lives. Republicans will never let that happen. We're ending billions of dollars in Obamacare fraud.
4: This comes after the Trump administration sent out $500 checks to 1 million Americans enrolled in Obamacare, saying they had been overcharged. The Air Force pulling its bombers from RAF Fairford, a base in the United Kingdom operated by the U.S., after police busted an alleged terror plot there last week. Fox's Christina Coleman.
6: All 12 U.S. B-1 bombers suddenly departed a base in England where they were located over security concerns. They were redeployed to their home stations in the U.S. This comes a week after 5 people were arrested in connection with 3 suspicious vehicles that contained fuel accelerants and were found near the area.
5: We had a threat, and if we're going to be threatened, we'll just move them, and that sort of alleviates that. And we actually know the people that made the threat.
6: Now, despite the relocation, the Pentagon says the bomber fleet is still fully prepared to launch long-range strike missions directly from the U.S. whenever needed.
4: The suspects released on bail, but they're being monitored by U.K. authorities. The daughters of former American Idol winner Caleb Flynn, who was convicted of having an affair before killing his wife, won't be visiting him in prison, making that pronouncement in statements ready to sentencing. Flynn sentenced to life without the possibility of parole. And the Chicago White Sox taking a 2-0 lead in their division series against the Guardians, winning 4-3 on Monday. The Rays go up on the Yankees 2-0. They won on Monday night 5-2. 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
6: Morning glory and evening grace, America. I'm Hugh Hewitt. I'm starting off the hour with Lilacs, as in James Lilacs, as in jameslilacs.substack.com, National Review writer. He's also got lilacs.com, his website, which is epical. It's grown so big, it's like a jungle in the Amazon. But James, I'm going to give you the hardest question of the week. I'll ask Bethany Mandel later. I've been waiting to ask you. Would you please tell me what you know about the Cornell story and what it says to you and why it's everywhere?
7: Well, what I know about the Cornell story is that, A, people have completely just made up their minds on what happened. What people believe happened was that a woman was abused and assaulted and taken advantage of by some men in a dorm, that the dorm itself indicates the prevalence of toxic masculinity and patriarchy on the campus, that the woman is blameless in all of this, and that finally this has to be surfaced again in order so we can have a national conversation about sexual abuse on campus. That's what most people seem to be thinking and saying, and that's what the New York courts seem to have decided in advance. I think it's a little bit more complex than that. I think there are many interesting racial and socioeconomic angles that are at play here, and I believe that there's also a question that we should have about hookup culture and willingness of some people to just spend a night willingly doing some things that are probably not of the moral and ethical sort that you would want your daughter to do. This is not to blame the victim. It's just to say that we have human beings, sexuality, and youth, and hormones involved, which means there's a whole stew of things here that doesn't come down to a tidy narrative. So I'm going to wait and see exactly what comes out of this, but I think we're going to have that national conversation again, aren't we? Oh, also, this is being laid at the front at the feet of Trump, apparently, who has caused this coarsening of the national discourse and behavior, even though this happened during the Biden administration. And that's so.
6: So did you ever meet Tom Wolfe?
7: Yes, I did. As a matter of fact, I interviewed him before a show that he did here. He was wearing his white coat. He was the most civilized, intelligent, kind man that it's ever been my pleasure to do. And I think he may have been touring behind the Charlotte book. I'm not sure.
6: Well, he wrote a book about hookup culture, maybe his last novel. I never read it. Did you read his last novel?
7: So. Yeah.
6: And so...
7: I think Back to Blood was the last one. But anyway, go on.
6: So... has that culture gotten worse, or has it just stayed the same? Because this is, correct me if my memory is fading here, this is the first one of these that we've seen since Duke Lacrosse, right?
7: Right. Has the culture changed? No. There has been no reason for the culture to change, because there doesn't seem to be any opprobrium levied at people who behave in this fashion. It becomes a national cause celeb for a while, and then people just go back to acting like stupid children. And, you know, part of it is the college's disinclination to be in loco parentis, it seems. Part of it is a culture that sort of values these shallow hookups and valorizes them as a form of empowerment, I guess. I mean, it's been literally a half a century since I've walked into a college door. But it was not that different when I first went to college, in as much as you throw a bunch of utes together and you're going to get some things happening in the dorms and the frat rooms. So what maybe has changed is the idea that there is something empowering about going to this if you really want to. What's maybe changed is the idea of shame is no longer as prevalent as it was, although I can't say anybody in 1976 particularly believed in shame, when there'd be a fire alarm at the girls' dormitory. And the girls' only dorm, by the way, was named Comstock, which is just hilarious. You might find a couple of guys standing out there at 2 or 3 in the morning, but that was generally frowned upon. It wasn't the norm, and they looked abashed, as well they should. So how much has changed? I don't know.
6: Is it more of a problem now from your perception? We're both the same age, so we're a long way away from college.
7: Right.
6: Is it different now than it was 20 years ago when Tom Wolfe wrote that novel, and 40 years ago when we may have last graced any campus whatsoever?
7: It may be worse in the sense that I don't remember ketamine or any other industrial tranquilizers being on the scene. It probably is worse in as much as a half century or 40 years or 20 years of sort of casual degradation of what were regarded as the old standards. And if the standards were not adhered to, at least there was the hypocritic bowing and paying obeisance to the old standards. 20 years of erosion of that, of course, is going to create a situation that is worse. Unless you go to Hillsdale.
6: Unless you go to Hillsdale. Or you happen to be in Paris. Did you note the Pope's reception in Paris? It just seems to me that these two stories are so jaggedly incongruous. A million people, many of them are young, showing up for the Pope in Paris, and then decadence and depravity at Cornell.
7: Right. And you'll have decadence and depravity in France as well, and you will have a resurgence of traditional Catholic beliefs among the youth here in America as well. It's a bifurcation that the West has been going through for some time that seems to be accelerating now. Now, we think it's accelerating because we're all hooked into X, because the news is coming at us like a fire hose. And in likelihood, I don't think it's going to accelerate into anything that is cathartic, that all of a sudden changes the tenor of our times. Unfortunately, I think we're going to muddle along in the same way we have for a few years. But for Kant, for France, you know, which is culturally Catholic, but has a strong, long anti-clerical tradition that goes back to their horrible revolution, to see this sort of resurgence in the youth is great. And you have to ask, well, what causes it? It's because they feel that the culture that they were coasting on, and the culture that they had just sort of sneeringly, amusingly degraded and derided because it's the West and the West is lame, all of a sudden seems to be a little bit more precious to them when they see that there are alternatives to the culture that are gaining strength, and they don't like it, and they feel they're losing their country. And so what do they do?
6: Joining those two storylines together again, is there any world religion or any denomination within Christianity that would not look askance at what happened at Cornell and condemn it as
7: sin? No. Absolutely would, and I tend to believe that your branches of Islam would not be happy with it either. So no, it's out of touch with the the stated morality, the culture, the Christian culture of the country. But this is not to say that there hasn't always been something that goes against that strength. The question is, you know, as I said before, you know, hypocrisy is what, the vice pays to virtue, or the other way around, something like that. The idea that we no longer have a strong culture that would disabuse people of the wisdom of participating in these things, that has accelerated. And I don't think you have to sound like an old fuddy-duddy to say,
6: I agree with you, and I'm not spending too much time on this because I am the old fuddy-duddy, but I do think secondary schools and junior highs have a lot to do with moral formation of the individuals who then go off to college, and that they've abdicated. They just abdicated. They're out of the business. Did you get anyone giving morality 101? You're a public school kid.
7: No, we didn't get it because we didn't have to get it for two reasons. One, most everybody went to church. And again, even if your parents weren't particularly devout, you sat there, you got the lessons. And secondly, it was just part of the water in which we swam. It was the culture of the 60s and 70s, less so in the 70s, but it was part of the general culture. The morals came to you by not by having them drilled into you, but by encountering them in church and encountering them in public discourse, and just sort of that was the general glue that seemed to hold everything together. The ideas that everybody seemed to believe in, more or less, and not particularly profoundly, perhaps, and not to the sense where they could articulate the reasons for them as civilizational pillars, but that was just the way the culture was. And so nobody had to drill it into me. But at the same time, today, in secondary and high school classes, when you have more of an emphasis on identity, in particular on sexual identity, you bring in a whole different cast of, a sort of conversation that we never used to have in schools. The idea of talking about identities of these such sexualizes a young education in a way that was completely absent when I was a kid.
6: And so, the last question, the idea, and again, parents, if you've got kids in the back of the car, I'm giving you another 5-second warning. James, I don't think threesomes, foursomes, whatever they want to call it, I don't think that happened in the 70s or the 80s with any kind of regularity. Do you?
7: Well, judging from my own experience and those of my peers and what I heard, no.
6: No.
7: But at the same time, but you also didn't have an epidemic of choking your sexual partners, which is also something that's quite prevalent. And where does this stuff come from? It comes from the pornification of daily life and the injection of what used to be sort of ultra ideas out there that you had to brown bag it and go to a place in Times Square and sit next to Travis Bickle to watch, to the point where it's now on your phone, it's anywhere, and it's accessible by anybody. So I'm not saying that these ideas never occurred to anybody. But the idea of threesomes, foursomes, and choking, the rest of it has been normalized, and exposure to it has numbed people to the fact that they are still ultra ideas when compared to the normal, culture that we had.
6: I'm about to talk with Spencer Klavan about East of Eden, so I'm going to go from low culture to high culture. 10 seconds.
7: Yes,
6: any chance the culture swing? What?
7: Well, yes, each of Eden, which is making us sympathize with the evil character Kathy in the thing.
6: Yes!
7: I mean, that's just a sign. It's going to take an awful lot to move the culture back. Whether or not it's a cataclysmic event that does it or a general agreement on people that has to be done, we will see. We'll muddle through.
6: I can't even believe you knew where we're going with the next segment. Yes, Kathy is the victim now. It's unbelievable. James Lilex, as in jameslilex.substack.com. Thank you. I'll be right back, America. Stay tuned.
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6: AM560, The Answer. He's also teaching this semester at the University of Austin, and he's writing this week about East of Eden. And Spencer, that caught my eye, and I'm glad you're here. First off, what do you make of Steinbeck generally before we get to the new Netflix series?
14: Well, it's great to be back, Hugh. Good to see you. I have to say, I love East of Eden with a deep love. I think it's in the running to be the great American novel. And it's interesting because in general, I'm not the biggest Steinbeck fan. I don't hate him or have anything negative to say about him, really. But The Grapes of Wrath, which is the book we all kind of read in school, didn't really capture me in the same way. East of Eden, I think, is a profound biblical allegory and really deserves a place up there among the greats. I don't know about you.
6: Well, I didn't actually ever read it. I listened to it during COVID when the Fetching Mrs. Hewitt and I would each pick long books that we would walk together and listen to and talk to about. I found East of Eden to be a fabulous listen, and I imagine if it's a fabulous listen, it's a great. Lee is one of the remarkable characters. I still don't know, what do you put him down to? What's his job?
14: I think the summary I've typically seen is manservant, which makes it sound a little more abased, low down than it actually is. He really becomes a surrogate father to the two boys at the center of the story. I would say that he's almost like, if you've ever read the Jeeves books, the P.G. Yes. Woodhouse stories about the butler Jeeves, where technically Jeeves is the servant, but in many ways he's kind of running life over there at the estate. And I kind of feel the same way about Lee. He's obviously the wise man of the family.
6: There are very few people to admire in East of Eden, and he is one of them, right, about whom there is no qualification. So tell me how you think this will play out in a Netflix series, which I think debuts this month.
14: That's right. It debuted at the beginning of October. I think October 1st is when it came out, and it's written by Zoe Kazan, starring Florence Pugh, a terrific actress, in my opinion. But both she and Kazan have been doing these interviews where they complain about the portrayal of the character Kathy Ames, who's at the center of the adaptation, and she's one of Steinbeck's immortal creations. The
6: haunting.
14: Really, everyone who comes away from this book, absolutely, it's a good word for it. Terrifying, powerful, transfixing, and evil. This is sort of the essence of her role in the story. Steinbeck's actually saying some profound things about what we might call sociopathy, you know, the idea that somebody could be born lacking a moral core or deformed in some moral way. And for Zoe Kazan and Florence Pugh, this is too simplistic. It's maybe a little bit misogynist. They think that Steinbeck is playing, Kazan said, with tropes of the evil woman. And there's, if you squint, there's a way in which that's true. And in the sense that Steinbeck is dealing with biblical allegories, and Kathy is clearly kind of Eve figure. She's the source of a lot of the novel's trouble, morally speaking. And I'm putting that nicely. I mean, this is somebody who commits murders, who lies remorselessly. You're looking
6: runs
14: really
6: a house of ill repute.
14: Black heart.
6: Yeah,
14: that's right. That's right.
6: She's without redeeming quality. But let me go back further a little bit. The very first character we meet is the dad, who's the original stolen valor guy, right? He was at every battle in the Civil War, except he wasn't at any of them, except one where he got wounded by accident. And I thought when I was listening to this, he's sort of an archetype for so many people in modern media claiming to be what they are not and making a living off of it. Does that ever strike that
14: that's
6: he's really the most modern of these characters?
14: Yeah, Steinbeck's definitely seeing something, foreseeing something there. And it's a good reminder, too, that although there is corrupted femininity in Kathy at the heart of the novel, there's also corrupted masculinity, and they take different forms. But for Adam, there's a kind of passivity there, the dad of the two boys, right? He's so broken by Kathy's betrayal that he basically nopes out, as the kids say, right? He just removes himself. And that's why Lee has to step in to the center of the family. And he kind of becomes a little bit like the virtuous servant who's really the man of the house, you know, like Eumaeus in the Odyssey, somebody that steps into a void while the father is away. And so, yeah, a kind of passivity and a failure to take responsibility as the man of the house is also part of what these two boys have to surmount and go beyond, which of course is what Steinbeck's all about, is can you rise above your circumstances and still choose virtue?
6: When you decided to tackle writing about the adaptation, why did that attract you? I mean, you're not going to do The Young Heretics on East of Eden, or maybe you are. Are you going to do The Young Heretics on East of Eden?
14: Someday, I hope so, but not immediately, because, as you know, we're in the middle of Dante. So, yeah.
6: Right. Dante's going on for a while, and that's okay by me.
14: Oh, yeah.
6: I'm just curious, what drew your attention to it? Why did you decide to write about it?
14: You know, it's part of a trend that I've been writing about for a while, which I think of as the misunderstood villain trope, or if I'm being a little bit snarkier, it's the Wicked fallacy, because this is the musical Wicked, right, that based on a novel how the Wicked Witch of the West in Wizard of Oz is really just misunderstood. And we've basically gotten addicted to this idea, I think, in the culture. It's become a really repetitive and I think kind of boring but fake way to be edgy and daring is if you contemplate, there's one on Netflix coming out about how the evil stepsister in Cinderella isn't really evil. And there's Wicked, of course. Now there's this one. We've seen a bunch of these. And for me, they're actually not all that clever because they take out from these stories the idea that there are moral actions that are good and evil. And once you take that away, there's really nothing left to storytelling at all. So you have to invent some other villain, or you have to come up with the, you know, poor, unfortunate circumstances in which these nice, kind witches and orcs and demons grew up, right? There's an ancient version of this called Gnosticism, in which, you know, God is just a mean, bad father figure, and the rebel angels are really the good guys. And I think that at the heart of it is this impulse to kind of wish away the existence of evil. I wish it were true that people.
6: I think you're,
14: don't
6: the
14: do
6: victim
14: evil,
6: is villain. The villain is a victim, right. And I'm tired of that. I gotta get a quick exit question. Mm-hmm. It was announced recently that Meryl Streep will be the voice of Aslan in The Magician's Nephew. Your reaction to that, Spencer? We got a minute.
14: I wrote about this too. I think it's setting up Meryl Streep for failure, which is very hard to do because Streep's a terrific actress. But this Greta Gerwig decision fundamentally misunderstands how the character Aslan operates. C.S. Lewis was really clear about this. This is a God figure. And for him, of course, God is above male and female in some essential way, but in the world of Narnia and in our world of the Bible, he is male. And I think this is going to really cause problems for, unless Gerwig's got something up her sleeve that I can't imagine is going to really cause problems for that adaptation.
6: I agree with you on both counts. Spencer, good to talk to you. Follow Spencer Klavan at The Young Heretics. That is his weekly podcast. They are deep into divine comedy right now, but he also has covered many other things. And read about him at his Substack. Go Google Spencer Klavan and Substack. You'll find it. Spencer, thank you. I'll be right back, America. Stay tuned.
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17: Today's case specifically dealt with climate change and whether federal law blocks local state municipalities from suing oil and gas companies they believe have some responsibility for some of the effects of climate change.
16: A former American Idol contestant convicted of murdering his wife in Ohio sentenced to life in prison without parole.
18: A jury found Caleb Flynn guilty of murdering his wife Ashley after talking to his girlfriend about wanting to kill her. Prosecutors say he staged a home invasion break-in and claimed she was shot by a burglar. Flynn sobbed his way through a lengthy statement at sentencing, insisting he did not kill his wife.
19: I will continue to fight for my innocence as long as the Lord allows me to.
16: Fox's Jessica Rosenthal. 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
6: President Trump was in Ohio on Saturday night, so I save that because when he goes to Ohio, of course, we want to play that. Cut number 6 to kick it off.
22: I just say a very special hello, Dayton, and hello, Ohio. And congratulations, by the way, I just found out. The Ohio State, who won 31-14 today against a very good team.
6: You see, I like it when a speaker is prepared to go into the hometown. I mean, Dayton isn't Columbus, but it's close enough, and give the props to the Buckeyes. He also had this to say, cut number 7 in Dayton.
22: They've tried to smear us, slander us, persecute us, demoralize us. They've attacked me. They've impeached me. They've arrested me, and they even tried to kill me, I guess. But with you at my side, we have always prevailed, and prevailed by a lot, and got record-setting votes and record-setting victory. We've won every battle. We've defeated every hoax. We've overcome every threat, and now we are on the cusp of beating the communists, socialists, radicalized lunatics, and villains. Once and for all, we're going to put them down once and for all. Because the United States of America will never be a communist country.
6: He's right about that. We got one more cut of the president from Ohio, cut number 8 on Saturday night.
22: Last time, the radical Democrats had power. They gave us the worst inflation in American history, the highest energy prices in American history, the worst trade deficit in American history. They allowed 25 million people to pour across our borders from all over the world, from prisons, from mental institutions, drug dealers. And if they win the midterms, they will do it again. They're going to do it all again. The proud people of Ohio will not let that happen.
6: That means vote for John Houston. All right, Ohio, I'm on right now in every major market in Ohio. Remember to vote for John Houston. Come between now and November 3rd. 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Can I show you a little bit again of Steve Hilton? I played this in hour number one. I want to play it again a little bit later in California right now. Cut number one, Steve Hilton.
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6: This must be Huntington Beach. Yep, it is Huntington Beach. If you're watching on the Salem News Channel, which is the broadcast TV everywhere, Roku and Pluto TV and Amazon and Samsung, Steve Hilton got lookalikes for Tom Cruise and Goose and went driving up and down Huntington Beach. And Huntington Beach is like the most conservative little red dot in the sea of blue that is the greater LA area. And they love Steve Hilton there. And I love Huntington Beach. When I get back to California in January, I'm teaching again this semester. I'll be spending every Saturday morning there. But I just think it's a bit of marketing genius for Steve Hilton to have done this. He's double digits down right now. But Javier Becerra is so dumb. We'll see. Stay tuned. Every day there's another headline about artificial intelligence. It's advancing faster than anyone imagined. And it raises an important question. Where is this all headed? That's one reason I think you'll find Carbon Zero so interesting. The latest novel from AI pioneer Craig W. Stanfill, someone who spent years working in AI, understands both its incredible potential and its very real risk. In Carbon Zero, one seemingly harmless request to an experimental AI sets off a chain of events that no one saw coming. It's a fast-paced thriller, but what makes it especially compelling is how believable it feels. If you enjoy stories that make you think as much as they entertain, I think you'll want to read this one. Should we be concerned about AI? This book paints a fascinating picture. Carbon Zero is available now. Go to Amazon and search for Carbon Zero by Craig W. Stanfill. That's Carbon Zero by Craig W. Stanfill. 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Once again, that's Carbon Zero by Craig Stanfill. You will thank me because every day brings another AI headline that could have been ripped right from the pages of Carbon Zero.
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6: Welcome back, America. I have been talking about it today off and on, only because I thought I would do it all in one day and do it with some smart people like Lilacs and my next guest, Bethany Mandel, because I find the subject so distasteful, I'm going to punt it to Bethany. Bethany, any idea what I'm going to punt to you?
7: Cornell,
6: you got it. Cornell.
7: Okay. What do I win?
6: Assume that nobody knows what we're talking about. All right. And they've just tuned in and they just heard Cornell. Tell them what we're talking about and tell them what you think about it.
7: Okay. So there in 2024, there was an incident on campus where there was an encounter of a certain nature. I did that for all of you parents who are driving your children home from school right now. You're welcome. Between seven young men who were students at Cornell and one young woman. The woman initially said it was consensual at the time, and then later on changed her mind. There was a lengthy investigation done by Cornell and by the district attorney where Cornell is in New York State. They decided not to prosecute this as a forcible interaction. But now sort of politics have gotten in the way of that. And it looks like, there's going to be, Letitia James, who's the attorney general in New York, will be taking over for the local prosecutor, and there may be charges filed.
6: And what is your reaction to the coverage of the story, beginning with Sonny Hostin on The View right up through this weekend? It's now launched 1,000 ships. This case has launched 1,000 ships. And it was dead and buried until last week.
7: So this is not a sentence I typically utter, but Sonny on The View did an excellent job breaking down the case. Because there's two questions here. Was this legal and was it moral? And on the legal front, I think that it was. It was yucky. The reason I say it like that, because it was a yucky, terrible, immoral thing that happened. Everyone involved behaved immorally. The young men texted each other at the time, like, there's something available in this room if anyone wants to come in and just take a run for it. Like, it was extremely disturbing whether it was legal or not. I have a piece that's coming out probably in tomorrow's New York Post about the fact that this is fueled by the availability of really violent content that has proliferated online when it comes to the interactions between men and women online. And it is, you know, legal or not, this is a warning cry that I think parents need to be paying attention to, that the content that both young men and young women are consuming online about the interactions between them is diseased and broken. And it's changed the way that they think about the interpersonal relationships that that happen between men and women.
6: Now, I'm so far removed from college campus. Right, I stepped on a college campus in 1974, and I left in 1983 when I left law school. None of this would have been remotely possible, in my view, at either institution that I attended. But that's 45 years ago. When you went to school at Rutgers, was this something that could remotely happen?
7: I think so, but I had a personal policy that I didn't, first of all, I've never done drugs, but I had a policy that I would never become too inebriated at a college party. I never went to a frat party because I don't trust college men. I didn't trust them when I was a college age student. And so what I think is interesting about the lawsuit, the civil lawsuit that Jane Doe has filed, is that she's blaming everyone but herself. She's even blaming the bar for over-serving her on beverages that she ordered herself. So there's a real lack of personal responsibility being taken here. You shouldn't snort ketamine off of someone else's body. I didn't think that was something that needed to be taught at Cornell, but apparently it is.
6: Well, this is what comes down to the big question. Have universities completely abdicated the idea of being the parent in place at the time? Have they just given up on that?
7: I don't think that that's their role, actually, but I think that universities have abdicated their responsibility of being places of higher learning and achievement. And so it's just viewed as a party place for 4 years. And it's a very expensive party at that. It's, you know, I think Cornell is like, what, $35,000, $40,000 a year? Wow, that's a very expensive party. So I think that schools have abdicated their responsibility as providing a place of rigor and learning. And I think parents have abdicated their responsibility in teaching their kids, you know, very basic morality and not letting, you know, pornography basically provide sexual education for their children.
6: How about secondary schools, both public and private? Have they collapsed? Because, you know, I went to Catholic schools. You had an hour of religion a day. The natural law was not exactly a surprise to anyone who comes out of 12 years of Catholic education. You know what's right and you know what's wrong. And I'm guessing these boys knew it was wrong and this girl knew it was wrong, but they did it anyway. Do you think secondary schools have just fumbled?
7: I guess, but I blame that on the parents much more so than the schools. I think schools have responsibility to teach the basics of sexual education. A lot of schools have replaced, you know, the sex ed that I think is helpful to get when you just, you know, you're learning the biology of this is how babies are made and this is how it works. They've replaced that with like consent is the most important thing and nothing else matters. If that's the case, then like you wouldn't walk out of this encounter feeling disgusting afterwards, which I think Jane Doe did feel. I think, you know, schools have an opportunity to teach, you know, more than consent, but I put this on parents. Parents really need to be the ones that are raising their children morally and ethically. And I think that at least seven parents at Cornell did not do so.
6: And so your piece in the Post tomorrow, are you laying the blame on everybody or nobody or one person or institution in particular?
7: So I talk a lot about the influence of pornography in sort of how this came to be. I just read a fantastic book called Boys Adrift by Dr. Leonard Sachs. He's fantastic. And he actually re-released Boys Adrift. He published it, I think, 20 years ago, and he re-released it because there was just so much out there when it comes to the impact of pornography and AI on young men that he felt like he needed to re-release an entire book to cover that. And his findings were really shocking. The number of young men who need to partake in Viagra in order to feel stimulated because they've set the bar so high on stimulation because of pornography.
6: So we will look for that, Boys Adrift, and we will look for Bethany Mandel's column tomorrow in the New York Post. Follow on at Bethany Shondark. Bethany, thank you for handling the curveball. I always throw them at you and Lilacs when I have nobody else to talk to about these things. Thank you, Bethany Mandel. Don't go anywhere, America.
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6: Welcome back, America. I'm Hugh Hewitt. Thank you for listening today. If you missed it earlier, Ambassador Rahm Emanuel, former ambassador to Japan, former mayor of Chicago, former chief of staff in the White House of President Obama, former number two in the House Democratic Caucus, brilliant guy, very smart guy, a lot of fun to be around. He rarely gets tongue-tied. He got tongue-tied when he got asked by Kristen Welker, would he just flat-out endorse Abdul El-Sayed? And of course, Rahm Emanuel knows the guy is a menace and an Islamist apologist at best. Here's what Rahm had to say, cut number 9 from the ambassador.
26: Will you endorse Abdul
27: El-Sayed? Yeah, it's a complex issue.
26: Will you endorse Abdul El-Sayed?
27: Look, I'll be going to
26: support him, given that position.
27: Yeah. We have massive disagreements. I support the Democratic Party. I support the Democratic candidate. I'll be going to Michigan again. I've been there repeatedly to help the gubernatorial candidate. I support the Democratic Party position because it happens to come up, as Supreme Court Justice Alito said, he's thinking about retiring. And I'm not playing around anymore with what they did under President Obama on the Supreme Court or what this Supreme Court did giving President Trump a get-out-of-jail card as it relates to all the corruption, which is why you're seeing this.
26: But just to be clear,
27: the Supreme Court, I just said it.
26: Do you support Abdul El-Sayed?
27: My support's not important. I said yes. My support's not important. It's the Michigan voters' support that's important.
6: So, how can you have it always, I mean, there's a square there, four sides. Who are you talking about? Not my dog. It didn't bite you. Besides, you kicked him first. It was a classic four-part denial without being in denial. Sort of, maybe, but he doesn't want to say it out loud, and he doesn't want Abdul El Sayed to come out of his mouth. 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
2: He'll face a firing squad. Fox News, I'm Sue Guzman. President Trump clearing the way now for a firing squad to execute former U.S. Army psychiatrist Nidal Hassan, who killed 13 people at Fort Hood, Texas in 2009. President's actions marking the first time a president has signed off on a U.S. military execution since 1961. Hassan had claimed those killings were in retaliation for U.S. wars in the Muslim world. President Trump continuing his push to increase Republican turnout for the upcoming midterms. Visiting Deep Red, Nebraska Monday night, the president promising the farm-heavy state he'll take action to lower diesel costs.
3: I'm going to sign a historic executive order to officially waive the off-road requirement and allow anyone to purchase tax-free red dye diesel for any reason.
2: Nebraska's incumbent Republican Senator Pete Ricketts is in a tough re-election battle with independent Dan Osborne. Russian authorities have quarantined a hospital and placed scores of people under medical observation after a 28-year-old employee at a Siberian plague research center died. Fox's Christina Coleman reports.
4: She reportedly died after accidental exposure to an unknown pathogen when a test tube broke at a Siberian plague research laboratory. Her death prompted a hospital to be quarantined and nearly 200 people to undergo medical observation. The White House says all of the researchers' contacts have reportedly been identified and are being monitored for sickness, and none to date have shown symptoms of illnesses. And there's still concerns over transparency. Russian scientists have been known to develop biological weapons for use against political dissidents, and federal authorities say they continue to refine those capabilities now.
2: In battle, televangelist Jim Baker has died. Baker and first wife Tammy Faye building an empire with the PTL Club TV show. Jim Baker was 86. 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
5: There's no doubt that we're going to see Gavin Newsom trying to run for president in 2028. 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
7: And welcome back to O'Connor and Company. I'm Cam Edwards, editor at Bearing Arms, filling in for Larry O'Connor this morning. And we are back with Lieutenant Colonel Tony Schaefer, president of Project Sentinel. Before the break, we were talking about that terrifying incident aboard Fly Dubai, Flight 1073. Now we're learning even more about the alleged pilot, the co-pilot, reportedly admitted to investigators that he did intend to crash the aircraft into a target on the ground in Israel. Investigators now looking at whether he had outside help, whether there could be a connection to a terrorist organization. And the security questions are mounting. How did a pilot who had reportedly been banned from flying get back into a cockpit? How are the warning signs missed? And could this have been an attempted 9/11 style attack? Tony, again, thank you so much for sticking with us. I want to pick up right there.
8: Sure.
7: And then I want to turn to Iran, yeah. The renewed threat in the Strait of Hormuz, growing pressure on Iran's oil exports. But again, investigators now reportedly say that the co-pilot admitted he intended to crash this aircraft into a target on the ground in Israel. So does that fundamentally change how intelligence agencies are investigating this? Originally this was a fight between the co-pilot and the pilot. Then it turned into perhaps an attempted hijacking. It seems pretty clear now we're looking at what was an attempted terror attack, right?
8: Yeah, and I think there was outside help. Again, just when we were talking about before the last break, Cam, there's too many unexplainable lapses. I'm fine with like a little mistake here and there, but there's too many things that happened all at once to cause the circumstance for this to happen. And we got to look at who he was associated with, how he got his job, because one of the things that we all know is that Oman is a gateway for Iran. And if Oman was trying to put pressure on the UAE or Dubai to do something, it could have very well happened that they got him a job. And then once he's got that job, he's got access to the Israelis. So we got to trace this back to its logical conclusion. I'm not saying the Iranians were involved, but you got this. You got the attack in England against our airbase. I think there's more things in the works. I don't want to sound paranoid, but these things tend to not happen as individual acts if the state's behind it. And I think Iran is that desperate to do something right now.
7: Well, I agree. And I think that you're right. I think they're looking for vulnerabilities anywhere that they can find them.
8: Yep.
7: So what will investigators be looking at right now? Communications, financial transactions, obviously any contacts with extremist groups. Well, will they be looking, again, as you say, I mean, if this guy had outside help, where did that help come from, right? Was it within the airline? We talked about the security manifest, how this guy who was banned from flying got back into the cockpit. I mean, is it possible that, even Fly Dubai has individuals who are outside of this co-pilot who might have assisted this individual or worked with him to get him into the cockpit?
8: Exactly. So this is not the first incident where an insider had access, Cam. There was another incident about 10 years ago where an Egyptian aircraft was taken down under very similar circumstance where the pilot was involved at least twice in Egyptian air. So that's the first place I'd start with Dubai, or Fly Dubai. It's like, okay, how did this guy get in? Who was making sure he was on this flight in particular? Because, again, Fly Dubai goes to other places besides Israel. They didn't have to put him on the flight to Israel because he's not supposed to be on that flight. So that was a huge alerting indicator of something going wrong. So I'd start there and go back. And regarding the whole idea of state sponsorship, this guy, because of his pro-terrorism stance, this co-pilot who attempted to take it down, had to be known to the Iranians. The Iranians, like you said, Cam, are looking for vulnerabilities. This guy is like a Reese's cup. He's the chocolate looking for the peanut butter to do something. And that's, it was kind of like an evil putting someone willing to a target that was vulnerable. And that's, I think, exactly what happened here.
7: So before we turn our attention to what's happening in Iran itself, I want to ask you as well. We saw the news that the U.S. has moved its B-1 bombers out of RAF Fairford, apparently over right. concerns about another potential terror attack there. How significant is that, Tony? Obviously, it's capable of performing their missions, even if they're taken off here on U.S. soil. But this seems like a pretty big step to remove all of those bombers from that same airbase where, again, we had, five individuals arrested, released on bond, bizarrely enough, and now, allegations that they were planning some sort of terror attack.
8: Yeah, first, it's bizarre beyond explanation that they would put these guys on bail, especially since one of them is of Iranian origin. So that's a huge clue, just saying. And regarding the base, now, England used to be essentially a safe haven for our military. Since World War II, we had special privileges. I've been there a number of times. They would let us stay in the nicest hotels downtown, Cam, in London, if we were there for a visit. Those days are gone. And I think because of the changes culturally within England, it's no longer a friendly environment. So we have other options. We have a number of bases that we can send aircraft to. The Portuguese have Azores. We have an airstrip in Azores on the islands. The Germans, as much as we had some issues with them, we've got Rhine Mine. So we've got other places to put them. And oh, by the way, Poland, we're going to be building a permanent base in Poland now. So this is the policy of not messing around in full effect. Something happens where we feel the security has been degraded or attrited to the point of where it's not viable. We'll just leave because we have other options. And so I applaud this move. I think the British are going to find that the economic damage that our base shutting down, because we're going to just shut it down at this point, the damage done to their economy will be something else they're going to regret.
7: Well, let's talk about economic damage, not in England, but in Iran. Treasury Secretary Scott Bessent says Iran could essentially have no oil on the water this week. If Iran really is unable to export meaningful quantities of oil, what does that do to the regime financially, and how soon are they going to feel that impact?
8: Yeah, so it's taken time, and at any given time, Cam, for those who follow the shipping industry, there's about 20 million barrels of oil in transit any given time. Not all Iranian, but all the countries from all over the world. So it takes time for that to get from point A to point B because these tankers are huge. They move about 10 to 12 knots. Well, all those tankers that the Iranians were able to get out ahead of our blockade have reached their port of destination, and they've offloaded their cargo. So that means literally the fungible assets the Iranians had to work with are done. They're gone. Nothing's left. Nothing in the tank, so to speak, to use a metaphor. So at this point, Cam, it's very clear that the economic damage that's already started through the devastation of bombing is going to be exacerbated because of the now cutting off of all the funding. Plus, there's some things going on in the Black Sea that we're doing to shut off the one pipeline the Iranians had out to the Black Sea. So right now, the Iranians will be feeling the squeeze where none of their government services or government activities can be paid for, because literally there's no money coming in to pay for anything. And that's what the strategy is, to basically defund their economy to the point of their government collapsing.
7: Yeah. All right. So to that end, I mean, the currency is plunging. Iran's oil minister just resigned. We are seeing reports from workers in Iran saying that their salaries can no longer support them. So from an intelligence, indicators would tell you that the economic pressure is getting to a breaking point.
8: It is, but it's not enough. We got to do multiple things. Like, there's other things going on right now, some of which are already public. For example, we're putting pressure on the Kurds in the West. We're putting a pressure on the Baluch in the East to essentially do incursions into Iran to create real hardship and chaos within the ranks of the IRGC. Plus, there's other things we're doing to get communications in. I think there's been disclosed that we're trying to get things like Starlink into the rebel groups to make sure they can communicate out. And then we obviously have a new carrier battle group going in for the military option should President Trump choose to go back to that. And I can tell you for a fact, we have not used all the military force we have available should the president direct us to do that as a military. So it's bad news for the Iranians. And I think with continued pressure, you will see a collapse of their economy overall.
7: What does that look like? I mean, is it when the government can't pay its workers, when it can't subsidize basic goods, when it starts to have difficulty paying the security forces that keep the regime in power? I mean, when will we be able to see those signs that, okay, you know, the collapse is here?
8: I think you're going to see it when cities start going dark. Not so much dark as in no power or no lights, but as in not having communications with Tehran, where you see blatant and undeniable evidence of uprisings. I think that's when we're going to see the beginning of the end of their country.
7: Okay. Lieutenant Colonel Tony Schaefer, can I ask you to stick around for another segment? Because I've got more questions for you.
8: Sure. Absolutely.
7: Excellent. I'm glad to hear it. We're going to talk about what's going on in Europe with the release of some diesel supplies, what that means going forward. Again, Tony Schaefer is going to stick with us. I also want to talk about the Americas. We're talking a lot about what's going on in the Middle East, but there's obviously a lot going on around the world as well. With Defense Secretary Pete Hegseth signaling a potential shift in U.S. military strategy, we've got that to talk about. Tony Schaefer stays with us next. So stick around. I'm Cam Edwards filling in for Larry O'Connor, and this is O'Connor and Company.

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11: Welcome back to O'Connor and Company. I'm Cam Edwards, editor at Bearing Arms, filling in for Larry O'Connor today. Lieutenant Colonel Tony Shaver sticking with us for one more segment as we turn to the latest national security news, including the Pentagon's expanding fight against drug trafficking in our own hemisphere, the possibility of shifting U.S. military resources from Europe to Central and South America. Also get Tony's take on what that strategy could look like and the latest U.S. strike on an alleged drug smuggling vessel in the Caribbean. And coming up later in the hour, Dr. Robert Malone joins us to talk about the alarming reports out of Russia involving a suspected case of pneumonic plague linked to a laboratory accident. How concerned should we actually be? What do we know? Dr. Malone joins us coming up. But first, back to Lieutenant Colonel Tony Shaver. And Colonel, thanks again for sticking around.
12: Sure.
11: So I mentioned the shifting strategy from Secretary Pete Hegseth, resources moving from Europe to Central and South America, the Pentagon intensifying its fight against drug trafficking. We had a another a ship that was believed to be carrying drugs that was targeted by the U.S. military on Sunday. That brings the four people were killed, which brings the reported total to at least 235 people killed and 70 strikes since this campaign began last year. What do those numbers, first of all, tell you about the scale of this operation and the scale of the drug trafficking that we're seeing in these waters?
13: Well, first off, the reason we're doing this is to partially defund the world economic groups which have supported this. The Lloyd's of London, the Banks of London, they were washing a lot of money with the cartels through the Caribbean. So that's why we started there. The scope of this, I think, is something we've recognized. I worked counter-drug in the mid-1990s when we went after the Medellin and Cali cartels, and we actually defeated them. But by defeating them, we actually kind of created even more because other groups sprung out. So that's what we're now fighting. And by the way, if anybody wants to read it, I know we didn't talk, this is not a book promotion, but I wrote a book about 10 years ago that a certain Secretary of War probably read, just saying, called The Last Line. And we contemplated turning the drug war into a real war. As a matter of fact, that's the tagline. So again, someone named Pete may have read this, just saying. And the whole idea is to take seriously what they are regarding a threat. Fentanyl, other drugs permeating our society had done great damage to every aspect, every community in the nation. So it's necessary. But the big thing here, Cam, regarding the military app operations themselves, we are creating a tapestry of interlocking relationships within those countries like Colombia, like Panama, Ecuador. We're working to make sure that these nations have the same interests we do regarding stopping this, because when these drug groups get in there, especially in Mexico, it's not just them trafficking, it's them essentially undermining rule of law and the government itself. So that's why this effort's so important. That's why it's so massive. And yeah, we're contemplating moving more military forces in to reinforce it, to make our hemisphere way more safe.
11: So, I mean, again, you talk about the administration pursuing these agreements, allowing joint operations against criminal groups on the ground in Latin American countries. How different is that from striking boats in international waters? And you know, again, what type of
13: good question.
11: Numbers are we talking about in terms of military use?
13: Yeah. So, interestingly enough, on open waters, if a boat is on international waters, and they're not actually running a flag or registered, they're considered essentially a pirate ship. A ship without a nation essentially is a ship that can be essentially struck by any nation. It's not just us. And so this is why we've been able to go after the Shadow Fleet, Cam. Remember, we did the Venezuelan tankers because they were either showing a false flag or not properly registered. These boats, needless to say, they're not registered. Mm-hmm. They're not running any flags. So they're pirates. So there's no law against going after pirates. I know it sounds weird, but you know, this goes back to basically the traditions of the sea before any law of the seas existed. And so that's what's happening here. If you're told to heave to by a U.S. Navy warship or Coast Guard vessel, you got to do it, or else you can suffer the consequences of what we're seeing. And for the record, I don't think the Pentagon's just firing indiscriminately Every time one of these ships are attacked, they've been given the chance, Cam, to surrender. That is to say, they've been contacted. They've been told to heave to, stop so you can be boarded. And when that doesn't happen, that's when they're attacked. We do not discriminately go out there and just assassinate people. So I think that's a that's one of the misconceptions right now, that we're just out randomly killing these folks. It's not true. We give them the chance to surrender first. If they don't surrender, then the inevitable consequences is being attacked.
11: Colonel, we're going to have to leave it there, but thank you so much for your time this morning. Really appreciate it. It's on O'Connor and Company. Dr. Robert Malone joins us to talk about a potential plague outbreak in Russia. Stick around.
12: Millions will vote soon, but do they really know the issues? Now, Rob Schmidt is on Newsmax tonight talking about the war for America's future. Rob Schmidt reveals that many Americans are embracing socialism, especially young people. 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

0: Fox News. I'm Ted Linder. With less than a month to go now till the midterms, President Trump urging Americans to vote Republican at a rally in Grand Island, Nebraska.
1: I've met all my promises. All my promises. If Republicans win the House of Representatives and the Senate, I am going to give all adult citizens in the United States of America $5,000.
0: The president travels to Baltimore later today to tout defense manufacturing. And concerns continue to grow in Russia after a lab technician dies. Fox's Jillian Turner.
2: A lab worker involved in an accident at a Siberian Plague Research Institute has died from a mysterious illness. Health officials believe the 28-year-old Russian woman was exposed to pneumonic plague.
0: And the Chicago White Sox take a 2-0 lead in their division series against the Guardians, winning 4-3 on Monday. The Rays went up on the Yankees 2-0, winning 5-2. 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
7: It's O'Connor and Company. I'm Cam Edwards, editor at Bearing Arms, filling in for Larry O'Connor today. We turn now to a story out of Russia that certainly sounds alarming, but one where the facts are still developing here. The White House says it is monitoring reports of a suspected plague case and related quarantines in Russia after a woman who was working at an anti-plague research facility in Siberia died after an apparent lab accident. Now, Russian authorities have taken preliminary cautions. Importantly, though, they have not publicly confirmed that the researcher actually contacted plague. Other reports have described a quarantine involving hospitals, potentially hundreds of people who may have had contact with the researcher. So what do we actually know at this point? Is this an isolated laboratory incident, or is this something more serious? And before we start thinking that we're headed back to the Black Death, our next guest says, not so fast, which is reassuring. Dr. Robert Malone has been examining the available information, says that calling this an outbreak at this point may be premature. He's also written a great Substack piece this morning, digging into this story called The Broken Tube, A Plague Death in Siberia, which is definitely worth checking out at Malone News. Joining us now, Dr. Robert Malone, physician, scientist, bioethicist, and author of Lies My Government Told Me and Cywar, Enforcing the New World Order. Dr. Malone, good morning.
8: Good morning. This is a fascinating story, and there's breaking news that's been updated by the Russian Public Health Agency that is kind of a combination of the CDC, the FDA, local health authorities, and it all rolled up in one called Rostoprednizor. And they have issued a denial, basically, or a sort of denial that this was plague. What they're saying is that after examining the samples from this unfortunate young woman. And remember that she's been on some sort of antibiotic treatment. They don't detect organisms. Now, what they don't say anything about is whether or not they ran PCR, which of course they did, and did not detect nucleic acid, ergo DNA, from this plague bacterium or any other agent that was recovered from her pneumonia. What they have done is, in this city of about 600,000 people, they've shut down the majority of the hospital capacity, including a children's hospital, for 3 weeks. So that's not a little thing. That's a significant, we got a problem kind of signal coming here. And mm-hmm. that's what we're down to, reading between the lines. What are the actual signals coming out as opposed to the official narrative? The official narrative right now is that she died of a pneumonia of unknown cause, and it was that what they've said, and this is after investigation by this same public health agency, which, by the way, is the one that runs the laboratory. So that public health agency has self-determined that there were no errors in handling of plague bacteria or anything else in the context of this outbreak. So, or I shouldn't say, I should dial back. I'm sorry I said outbreak. We still just have one case. So this is not a major significant infectious disease outbreak of plague in Siberia. It's a single case in a laboratory worker who happened to work with plague and worked in a laboratory that works with plague, and who was apparently undiagnosed with plague, whether or not that's her final diagnosis, for about 4 days. So she was many people were exposed to her during this period of time, and they weren't appropriately quarantined. Now, despite the kind of official denial, non-denial that this was plague, apparently the buzz is in picking up signal detection from these various hospitals that physicians are openly discussing plague in those facilities. So you have a kind of a disconnect between the official state narrative and what frontline docs are saying. Now, that's not particularly unusual, and we've seen that even here in the States from time to time. So most recently, the little dust up over measles in Pennsylvania, for example. So we can't cast stones, I think, at this point on the Russian public health apparatus. It is what it is. It's behaving like it would be expected to behave. But the narrative that this represents a biowarfare engineered pathogen, there is absolutely no evidence to support that narrative at this point in time. And I know that I'm glad that you picked up on the State Department conversations about this. They're being very appropriate, as far as I'm concerned, very measured in their response. I think there's no reason right now to raise this to a higher level of consideration under the biowarfare treaty as to whether or not some breach has happened and whether or not there are engineered pathogens being produced having to do with plague. And of course, the context of all of this is that plague has a very long history going back to World War II and beyond of having been engineered as a biowarfare agent. And virtually every country that was involved in any way in biowarfare also had vaccine development programs. Now, one of the oddities here is that if this woman did succumb to Yersinia pestis, the agent that's responsible for pneumonic plague, Russia has a licensed vaccine for plague. So I can't imagine that a person working on plague has not received the Russian vaccine. So that would imply that whatever this agent is, that what we have here is essentially a breakthrough infection that was not controlled by pre-vaccination using the Russian product. There's a whole bunch of things here that aren't quite making sense, and that is the most worrisome of all the signals.
7: Well, yeah, and as you said, I mean, there are a lot of assumptions that are having to be made. There are a lot of assumptions that should not be made at this point. We are relying on, I think, a very unreliable state in terms of putting out public information here. Let's just assume for a second that that this unfortunate woman did pass away from pneumonic plague. Or actually, we don't even have to assume that. If it was pneumonic plague, and if she was in contact with, you know, individuals over the course of that 4 days, what's the incubation period? When would we expect to start to see other individuals show symptoms if, in fact, she was able to pass this on to other individuals?
8: So that's a great question. Pneumonic plague is where you essentially get the organism into your lungs and then it spreads rapidly. That's different from bubonic plague, which is historically transmitted by fleas and was responsible for so much death in the Middle Ages in Europe. So pneumonic plague is a situation where, for instance, she would have had to cough. It's not that it's aerosol spread, but rather that it's on fomites. She would have had to cough on people, and that could have happened. They could be exposed to fomites. Their time course, if they were to develop pneumonic rather than bubonic plague, so that means that they got it somehow into their airway, their time to presentation would be in the range of 1 to 4 days typically. It could be up to 7 days for a very low dose exposure. So shutting down these hospitals for 3 weeks is a pretty extreme measure. It indicates that the Russian authorities do see this as a major risk in the region. I mean, that's a quite a significant action to shut down hospitals for 3 weeks.
7: Yeah, and if the official cause is now pneumonia of unknown origin, what does that decision tell you? You know, what signals does that give in terms of, again, shutting down hospitals in a city of 600,000 people for nearly a month? Right. I mean, that's what they've seen be extended out further.
8: So. What my response was when this signal came across was to run a artificial intelligence signal analysis algorithm that I've developed over the last year, and ask this AI trained tool to go through a 6-stage process of analyzing the various signals associated with this. And one of the key signals for this routine is to look at the response to the outbreak and whether or not you're having propaganda, denial, censorship, et cetera, these signals that often cluster around an event that may have involved inappropriate activity. I'm choosing my words in terms of the origin of the pathogen. So this is starting to raise the analysis risk for an engineered pathogen in that algorithm, because you clearly are seeing state of management of information in a way to try to suppress or deny the story and or the aspects of the story that are particularly embarrassing to the state. And so that is among the most worrisome signals, that plus the hospitals getting shut down and the buzz from physicians on the front line that are all openly discussing that this is a plague environment, plague situation. So it's, you know, the question of whether or not this might represent an engineered pathogen is open at this point. I think that's the honest assessment. It's an open question. We have no confirmation. We have some signal detection at the level of communication. The definitive here is the sequence that would come, and you can obtain key information about that from PCR. They could also do serology. I know I'm talking deep wonkiness here about an infectious disease, so forgive me. So there's things that the Russian government could do and could disclose that would reassure the world community that they're not dealing with an outbreak. But remember, this is a community of 600,000 people in Siberia. This is not Moscow. I doubt there's international flights coming in to Dulles from this area of the world right now.
9: All right. Dr. Malone, can you stay with us? Because I've got a few more questions about what we're seeing here and what we're not seeing right now. Okay, excellent. Russian authorities, again, now saying that they did not detect the plague organisms, that the researcher died from pneumonia of an unknown cause. So how does that square with reports of a lab accident? Got much more with Dr. Robert Malone when we come back, including whether this might be a bioweapon. Again, stick around. We've got more with Dr. Robert Malone. I'm Cam Edwards, filling in for Larry O'Connor. And this is a...
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0: It is O'Connor and Company. I'm Cam Edwards, filling in for Larry O'Connor today. We are continuing our conversation with Dr. Robert Malone about the mysterious death of a young researcher at an anti-plague facility in Siberia. And the question surrounding what actually happened inside that laboratory. Russian authorities are now reportedly saying they detected no plague organism and that the researcher died from pneumonia of an unknown cause. At the same time, as Dr. Malone told us, the hospitals have been shut down for a period of 3 weeks in this city of 600,000 people, which does raise some important questions about how definitively plague can be ruled out, why so many people reportedly quarantined, why these hospitals were shut down, as well as what testing and sequencing data Russia should release. And if this was a laboratory exposure, what kind of research was being conducted? And at what point questions under the Biological Weapons Convention, as well as what lessons did we learn from the previous outbreak with COVID-19. Dr. Malone, let's pick it up there, if you don't mind. I mean, when we talk about this, I think everybody's mind kind of inevitably goes back to the early days of COVID, the years-long debate over its origins. So, in your opinion, I mean, what lessons should we have learned from that experience about investigating a possible laboratory accident?
1: Well, I want to acknowledge that I think the entire world has PTSD from the last 7 years and how things were mismanaged. In the case of what happened with the Wuhan Institute of Virology, you had the not just the CCP, but the People's Liberation Army of China going into that facility almost immediately and scrubbing records, deleting sequences, eliminating anything that looked like evidence. And then the following investigations conducted with the assistance of the World Health Organization, but largely staffed with Chinese nationals, resulted in a decision of, well, we have no evidence. Well, the evidence was scrubbed. In this case, we have more what to my eye looks like confusion. And we have the agency which directly oversees the research laboratory making some key assertions that this is not plague. Well, they're not saying it's not plague. They're saying that her infection had nothing to do with any of the organisms that she was working with. So you can kind of use your secret decoder ring on that one and figure out what you think the Russians are saying. And then we have these various signals, much as we did very early in Wuhan, that contradict this approved narrative that's coming out from the government, that we have the shutdown of the hospitals. We also have mandatory masking in a large industrial facility in the region. And so that is consistent with what could be a responsible public health response, where the initial 200 that were quarantined and presumably put on antibiotics. And by the way, I should say, there we were talking earlier about the incubation period for pneumonic plague of typically 1 to 4 days. So we're now coming towards the end of that window for the initial potential contacts, the initial 200, and there have been no reports of secondary infection. Now, what is probably happening is that through contact tracing, they're going out to third degree contacts, so people who are in contact with the people that were in contact with the index case. And so that would make sense of the expanded quarantines, because her initial contacts were within hospitals, and hospital staff moving back and forth between different hospitals might well explain the decision to aggressively shut things down. That's one of the big differences, I think, between what we're seeing here and what we saw in Wuhan. There's a number of things about the Wuhan situation that were very paradoxical. And one of them was that soon afterwards, we had the Chinese New Year, you may remember. And China implemented basically a travel ban internally. Chinese New Year is associated with diaspora, but still allowed travel internationally. That's one of the real challenges here in trying to assert that the Chinese government acted in good faith. We're seeing no evidence of anything like that kind of manipulation or I don't know how to describe it because I don't want to, you know, create more diplomatic problems. We absolutely are seeing on the part of the American government a very measured, appropriate response. And that probably reflects the State Department office that has responsibility for this, that is led by a gentleman who was one of the notable voices within the government pushing back against the narrative that this was of natural origin in Wuhan. And
0: we're running up against a deadline here, and I'm going to have to end the conversation. But I want to thank you so much for your insight and letting folks know, again, not to be alarmed, but to keep an open mind and to keep an eye open for the developments out of Siberia. Thank you again for joining us today. Big thank you to Dr. Robert Malone. Big thank you to all of our guests and to all of you for listening and spending your morning with us. I'm Cam Edwards, editor of Bearing Arms. It's been a real pleasure filling in today. Larry O'Connor is back tomorrow morning, bright and early at 6 a.m. Have a great Monday, everybody. We'll see you tomorrow.
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2: Gearing up for the midterms. I'm Ted Lindner, Fox News. President Trump traveling to Baltimore later today to tout defense manufacturing. This after rallying in Nebraska on Monday. Fox's Jared Halperin with more from the White House.
3: The president will get an in-person look at Anduril Industries, the defense contractor delivering new autonomous capabilities to the military. President Trump is expected to make remarks at the company's facility at a massive industrial center near the port of Baltimore. The Pentagon recently announced a new drone command to oversee the development and implementation of autonomous and robotic capabilities and incorporate artificial intelligence. President Trump has urged defense contractors to speed up delivery of needed munitions and weapons systems. At the White House, Jared Halpern, Fox News.
2: NATO believes Iran poses a threat to American assets in Europe.
4: A NATO military source has told Reuters that Iran still presents an acute threat to U.S. assets in the U.K. The Iranians have been linked to a major security alert at a U.S.-run airbase in England just over a week ago. And President Trump has confirmed a known threat has now prompted the return of B-1 bombers from RAF Fairford back to the United States. The British government insists RAF Fairford is safe, a spokesman pointing to the president's comments last week where he praised the UK's police, defence and security services. Jonathan Savage, Fox News.
2: The New York Times reporting that faculty members at Cornell have voted on a rare resolution of no confidence over the administration's handling of allegations of a 2024 sexual assault by members of a fraternity. The faculty senate vote largely symbolic, no comment from Cornell. And the Chicago White Sox taking a 2-0 lead in their division series against the Guardians, winning 4-3 on Monday. The Rays went up 2-0 on the Yankees after they won 5-2 Monday night. 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
5: The communist, socialist, terrorist-loving, molly-coddling mayor of New York City is being sued. 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
7: Larry Elder here, the sage from South Central, the Prince of Pico Union, the Czar of Common Sense, the Great Eldersky, Don Lorenzo. 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
7: 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I am Larry Elder. 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America is deploying 7 more warships to the Middle East, and the fleet is carrying 9,000 more troops, bringing the total number to 50,000. The terrorists on that Dubai to Tel Aviv plane admits he planned to crash the plane into the airport at Tel Aviv. Oil traveling around Iran is now back to pre-war levels. Dems have big zany plans if they win Congress in the midterms. The New York Times writer blames Trump for the Cornell rape case. Trump announces $100 Medicare payments to more than 20 million seniors. All B-1 bombers are returning to the U.S. from the base in the U.K. where a terror plot was foiled. Officials cite security concerns. And all 6 suspects, by the way, have been released on bail. Chuck Lorre is the sitcom creator of The Big Bang Theory and 2.5 Men. He publicly wished death on President Trump and called First Lady Melania Trump a, quote, Yugoslavian escort, close quote. Maybe Charlie Sheen was right about Mr. Lorre. All of this and more, 888-971-SAGE, 888-971-7243. I want to thank Carl Jackson for sitting in for me on Friday. I was in Columbus at an event at the 960 The Answer station. It was a great event. It was a event where a lot of politicians running for office in Ohio appeared, including Vivek Ramaswamy. He's running for governor. And afterward, I said hello to a lot of people, spent time, maybe about an hour, hour and a half, talking to people. And the last person I spoke to, who waited very patiently, she said, I wanted to tell you how much I appreciate your show, how you've enlightened me about a lot of issues, and just wanted to tell you that I am grateful for the hard work that you put into your show. It's very nice. And she was just beaming as she spoke. And I said, what do you do for a living? She said, I'm a preschool teacher, and I love my job because I love these kids. I said, you know, I've interviewed a number of superintendents of schools over the years, and they all tell me the same thing. When a kid is kindergarten or earlier, he or she is ready to learn, eager to learn, enthusiastic. They may be scared, they may be frightened, but they're all eager to learn. And something happens along the way, especially for those kids who attend inner city schools. And she said, yes, I know. And I feel that I am on a mission by God, to give these kids the kind of support and foundation that they need, and sometimes they don't get from home. And she was smiling as she was speaking, radiant. And she said, I feel as if it's a privilege and an honor and a calling for me to do what I do. And I've been doing it about 25, 30 years. I said, have you always been this happy? And for the first time, the smile went away briefly. And she said, no. As a child, I was molested. And my mother told me that I was useless, that I was unwanted, that she regretted having me, that I would never amount to anything. She said, years later, I got a job. I met a young man, maybe a couple years older than I am, she said, and I asked him to go out with me, to take me out on a date. He said, no. She said, I waited a little while, and I asked him again. He said, no again. She said, then I went up to him, and I said, I just need somebody to talk to. So they went out, and she told him what I just told you about her life. He listened very patiently, and she said, you know what your problem is? You need God. You need Jesus. And he suggested that the two of them go to church together, and they did. And she said, that very day I learned that there is a God who loves me, who sacrificed for me, who has encouraged me to forgive those who have violated me, and for me to continue to grow, and that I'm worthy, that I have something to give a life, that I am valued. From that moment on, I felt happy, and I've never felt otherwise ever since then. And then you know what she said to me? She said, you're on a mission. And I know it looks easy from the outside, but I imagine it's very long hours. May I pray for you? So we bowed our head, and she prayed for me. And it wasn't a short thing. It went on for at least 3 minutes. Now, I'm telling you this because I recently saw an interview with the co-founder of KISS. His name is Gene Simmons. I didn't realize he was an Israeli-American. And he was asked about America. And this is what he said, number 26.
12: Personally, I've never had a bad thing happen to me. I haven't had a bad day in my life, not since I came to the Promised Land. And let me tell you something, everybody points to Israel. And yes, I'm proud I'm being there. But the Promised Land is America. In America, Protestants and Catholics live next door to each other. In Ireland, not so good. In the Middle East, Israelis and Arabs don't get along with each other. Over here, everything's fine. The gift that America has given the world is a sort of a, I can't put it into words. There's a magic here that exists nowhere else in the world. I'm embarrassingly patriotic about this country. I would, see, it's starting to happen. Before we came to America, my mother and I stood in front of the American consulate. My mother was very beautiful, so he put her at the end, at the beginning of the line. I saw him, you know. And so we went to the front of the line, and I was a little boy. I didn't know what was going on. And he's trying to tell her that she's been accepted to come to America. But my mother couldn't speak English, so he says, do you speak, you know, she didn't, couldn't speak English. And they're trying to connect. So they settled on, kannst du sprechen Deutsch? Ja, ich kann sprechen Deutsch. Ich habe gelernt auf der Schule. I speak some German. You had to, especially in the camps. So in broken German, he says to her, welcome, you have been accepted to the United States of America. I didn't know what America was. I'd never heard of it or anything. And he says, okay, before you come in, you have to raise your hand and swear allegiance to America. And my mother didn't know what to do, so she went like this. And, sorry. I saw that night, I didn't know what was going on, and my mother was rigid like that. She just wanted to come to America. I saw him coming. He got off his riser, and he came up to her, and he put her hand down, and he said, you're never going to have to do that ever again. And I didn't understand what that was, but the magic and the blessing that is America is that, yes, even if you're the sons and daughters of Nazis, you can come here and nobody will try to kill you, and you can have all the rights and freedoms that native-born children in America have. This is the promised land.
13: I had asked you what is the worst thing that happened to you in your life. So what's the best thing that's happened to you in your life?
12: Well, the best thing that ever happened to me was coming to America. I mean that honestly, unapologetically. Once I landed in America with my mother, it was like through the rabbit hole, Alice in Wonderland kind of thing. I never saw anything so big. The people were big, the cars were big, the sandwiches were enormous. People had refrigerators full of their own food. You didn't have to go to a store to pour a can of soda. I remember as an 8.5, 9-year-old boy going to the first supermarket across from my Aunt Magda's house, and I walk in, and it's like city streets with people going down one street and up the other and stuff, carrying tons of food, and the food was stacked up higher than the people were taught. I just couldn't fathom it. It was just, you know, the America, the land of plenty. You're right. I'd never seen, and to this day, I just can't believe how much it's Wonderland.
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1: 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I'm looking at these Democrat socialists and Democrats in general that have embraced the socialist agenda because they're afraid not to. I've told you before about Zoran Mamdani, the mayor of New York, who, when he was in college, supported boycott, divest, sanction, has reiterated his support for boycott, divest, sanction, which is the boycott of Israel, claiming that Israel is an apartheid state, and that Chuck Schumer, for years, has referred to boycott, divest, sanction as anti-Semitic. Not just anti-Israel, not just anti-Zionist, but anti-Semitic. He has not called Zoran Mamdani anti-Semitic. In fact, he met with him. Abdul El Sayed, the candidate for Senate in Michigan, also supports boycott, divest, sanction. And not only has Schumer not criticized him, he's endorsed him. This rise of socialism, a majority of Democrats now have a more positive view of socialism than of capitalism, is a long, festering problem. This is decades of indoctrination at the very youngest age, through K through 12, through college, through graduate school. You look at the members of the DSA. Most of them went to college. Many of them have degrees beyond just a collegiate degree. They've majored in things that are humanities, women's studies, gender studies. And if you look at their income, compared to what you would think somebody with that level of education would earn, they're earning well below that. And they're angry. They're upset. And they feel it is the system, as opposed to choices that they made. The stem cell areas, majors, science, technology, engineering, math, pay far more, but they don't major in them. They major in humanities, literature, art history, and they can't get jobs. Or the ones they get are well below what you would have thought somebody would earn given all those years in college. And many of them have student debt, and they don't feel they should pay it, because after all, they were offered a job. They were sold the idea that you go to college, you're going to get a better job. You didn't get one, so why should I pay my tuition, my student loans? They're ungrateful, and they're angry. And again, most of them have far greater education than the average American. The average American isn't angry like that. The average American does not want to end the Senate, end the Electoral College, end the filibuster, have the president elected from Congress, abolish ICE, abolish the police. The average American isn't making these kinds of demands. And they are reinforced because they don't know anything else. They have any other friends who think differently. They get their news from these aggregates, Google, and Apple, and Microsoft, and Yahoo, and YouTube, and TikTok. They're getting a steady stream of, you're being shafted, the rich get richer, the poor get poorer, you're being exploited. America remains systemically racist, sexist. This is the steady diet. And you're shocked that a lot of young people who've gone to college and graduate school come out thinking like this. I have a number of friends who sent their kids to college, and they tell me, I have no idea what happened to Susan. I have no idea what happened to Eric. They weren't like this when I sent them away. But their professors are teaching them that I'm the bad guy, I'm the enemy. That America is an imperialistic country. That it exists only because it exploits other people. It is a vile, malevolent force in the world, not a force for good. And now I'm the bad guy. What happened? And the assistant professors and teaching assistants, if anything, are more left-wing than the professors are. This is what's happened to this country. Things like health care is a right just drip from the lips of these people. Read the Constitution, read the Bill of Rights. Please show me where it says health care is a right to be paid for, by the way, by other people. Rich people didn't get there because they worked hard. They exploited people. Never mind the average wealthy person is self-made, didn't inherit it, didn't win it in a lottery, didn't marry it, didn't find it, didn't steal it. The average millionaire in this country worked 25, 30, 35 years, generally speaking, did not take very much vacation, drove the same car for year after year after year, saved money, invested it, and voila, 30 years later, he or she woke up and they were multimillionaires. If there's another formula, I would have found it. But this is what President Trump is up against. We averaged 5% inflation during the Biden years. Was there this obsession about inflation during that time? And don't tell me it was because of COVID, because it was ending pretty much when Biden took over and spent all this money. And even the former Treasury Secretary under Bill Clinton, Lawrence Summers, former president of Harvard, said this building was going to be inflationary. Biden didn't care. He didn't listen. He wanted to, quote, go big, to use his expression. And they did. To the point where it was 9% inflation at the peak. And I recently saw an interview with Scott Bessent, the Treasury Secretary. I believe it was Jake Tapper. And Bessent was telling him that inflation was going to go down, particularly when the war is over. And Tapper smugly said, well, I'm no economist, but when Biden left office, it was 3%, and right now it's 3.4%. So I'm no economist, but... Well, as Bessent patiently explained, when Biden took over, it was around 1% and drove it to 9%. And cumulatively, we're talking about 20% higher prices in the 4 years under Biden. That's what we're dealing with. How many people who hate Donald Trump's guts and blaming the gas prices on Trump are aware that inflation was around 1% when Biden took over? How many are aware of that? How many of them are aware that rich people pay more than their fair share in taxes that we talked about for years on this program? How many are aware? How many are aware that people, in fact, died during the Biden years that were in detention, immigration detention? Not as many as have died so far under Trump, but Obama, by the way, I meant Obama, not Biden, but Obama didn't inherit millions of people in the country illegally by design. I'm Larry Elder.
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4: News. I'm Sue Guzman. President Trump taking his midterm blitz to Grand Island, Nebraska Monday, urging residents to vote Republican.
5: I've met all my promises, all my promises. If Republicans win the House of Representatives and the Senate, I am going to give all adult citizens in the United States of America $5,000. dollars.
4: Concern in Russia after a lab technician dies. Here's Fox's Jillian Turner.
6: A lab worker involved in an accident at a Siberian plague research institute has died from a mysterious illness. Health officials believe the 28-year-old Russian woman was exposed to pneumonic plague.
4: Pneumonic plague is treatable with antibiotics if caught early. And televangelist Jim Baker, who resigned amid sex and financial scandals in the 1980s, has died. He was 86. 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
1: 888-971-SAGE, 888-971-7243. I am Larry Elder. We are Salem News Channel. We're going to talk about Iran in just a second. But first, Donald is in Murfreesboro, Tennessee. Donald, you're on the Larry Elder Show. Thank you for calling.
13: Well, how are you? So nice to talk to you.
1: I'm doing well, sir. Thank you for calling.
13: Yeah, I was just telling the lady, I just finally picked up your show here. The times are off from a Roku, so it's a totally different time. I realize it came on a different time. Now I've got you live. Thank you.
1: Absolutely.
13: I called about the importance of October 7th. And I don't know if you're familiar with the Hebrew language or the translations from Hebrew to English, but when I started studying this Hebrew lately, I found something very interesting by words translated. When Hamas attacked Israel, it was on the Sabbath day. So the Sabbath day, you know, they don't drive, they have no TV, no communication at all, but basically it's without any kind of electronic thing, so they had no idea. They just go to the shul and they come home family time. when they attacked with those jeeps, Hamas did, they attacked them unprovoked. Just as the Amalek did to the Israelites when they came out of Egypt, they attacked them from the rear. And Deuteronomy says, remember what Amalek did to you. So it's the same type of thing. They attacked them. They were just basically sitting ducks for when Hamas attacked them.
1: Mm-hmm.
13: And then, also with these concert was going on, the same thing. They flew down with those helicopters and killing them. So anyway, I looked up the word of violence, because in Psalm 140, this is a good example, because in three times it talks about the man of violence. And I'm looking at the King James Version online here. And it has, it says, deliver me, this is verse 1 chapter 140, Psalm 140, verse 1. Deliver me, O Lord, from the evil man. Preserve me from the violent man. Okay, now violent shows up three different times in this psalm specifically. So violent in the Strong's Exhaustive Concordance, which gives you the English word, and it gives you the Hebrew word that it came from. So in the Strong's Concordance, the word violent and violence, majority of the time, comes from the Hebrew word, which is in Strong's, is word number 2555. And when I go to that, let me get back here, I had it, lost my page here. It says that the word violence comes from the Hebrew word, let me get it right here, 2555, Hamas. So whatever it talks about the man of violence, talk about the man of Hamas.
1: Well, that's interesting, Donald, because I've always thought that that was an Arabic word that meant zeal or enthusiasm or zest. But I'd be interested to hear what other people have to say. But thank you very much for that. I had not heard that it was the Hebrew word, that Hamas was a Hebrew word that meant violence. I thought it was an Arabic word, as I said, that meant zeal or enthusiasm. In any case, let's move on. Besant was giving an interview with Axios, which is center left, and was asked about what happened to the golden age, referring to the economy. Number 27.
14: Many Americans are hurting, and they blame your boss, the president. A new AP poll says 17%, fewer than one in five, approve of the president's handling of the cost of living, one of the big issues that got him elected. And we spent a lot of time together on the campaign trail. What happened to the golden age?
15: Look, I think it is there. I think it's accelerating. I think the Iran conflict is masking a lot of it. But Mike, I can tell you what we're not going to do.
14: Not just masking it. It's deterred it. It's held it back.
15: Well, look, if you look at the numbers, any of the numbers are quite strong, other than headline inflation, the numbers are very strong.
14: Well, look at the number. Gas is $4.41 gallon, up $1.25 from a year ago.
15: That's headline inflation. That's headline inflation.
14: And that's most Americans.
15: What everyone calls groceries, what do you think the inflation rate is? Economists call it food at home. 2.2%, right back down to where it had been. So, but what we're not going to do is do what the Biden people did, or tell the American people how good they had it. That, look, I understand. Sometimes I feel like an emergency room doctor, that the American people were backed over by the inflation Mack truck, 21.5% inflation and at least -4% real wage gains.
14: But they feel like they're still in the hospital. 2 weeks ago, Wall Street Journal, weeks before the midterms, almost everything is getting more expensive. Last weekend, Wall Street Journal, the cost of transporting pretty much everything just won't stop going up.
15: Well, I'm not going to speak to the veracity of the journal. And is how much is everything going up over time?
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1: 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I'm Larry Elder, Salem News Channel. Scott Bessett is speaking with Axios, and he's asked, what happened to the Golden Age? The Golden Age? You mean the Golden Age when Biden cumulatively added 20% to prices? You mean when Biden, from the beginning of his term to the end of his term, as I said many times, the average family of four, $1,100 a month more, $1,100 a month more for the same goods and services as the same family spent 4 years earlier? You mean the Golden Age when Biden intentionally opened the southern border, did it by design? A minimum of 10, President Trump now says 20 or 25, maybe it's somewhere in the middle, came into the country illegally. Not vetted, not vaccinated. Several of them were criminals, having committed crime in their own country and went on to commit crime here. And that people are not angry about that blows my mind. You're mad about Donald Trump because Donald Trump insults people. Donald Trump puts people down. Donald Trump has popularized the term fake news and has criticized outlets like Political and CNN and MS Now. You're mad about that. But millions and millions and millions of people by design allowed into the country, and then the DHS secretary looked you in the face and told you that the borders were secured. And then after that didn't work anymore, said, well, it's as secure as it can be given the absence of comprehensive immigration reform. Trump comes in, 2.0, seals the border in 30 days. And now no one even talks about it. No credit for it. No praise for it. Well, you know, Donald Trump's done this, he's done this and this. On the other hand, we no longer have a bunch of illegal aliens coming to the country. But no, that's not it. Moved on to something else. Supreme Court, by the way, said Donald Trump could continue with the White House ballroom. If Joe Biden and or Barack Obama decided to add a ballroom to the White House, would anybody have given a rip? Would anybody have cared? Speaking of cost, turns out the remodeling of the Federal Reserve building that Donald Trump criticized is in fact way, way beyond the time it should have finished and way, way over budget. Nobody seems to be upset about that. But the White House ballroom, oh my goodness. There really is something called Trump derangement syndrome, and I've never seen anything like it. People who've known each other for decades are not talking to each other. Generally speaking, it's the anti-Trump side that cuts off the other side, not the other way around. And Donald Trump is now being criticized because gas prices are up, when before the war against Iran, they were at a five-year low. There were places in America where we were getting gasoline for under $2 a gallon. When have you seen that? So does it suggest that maybe, just maybe, the price increase has to do with the war? And then you have to ask yourself, if in fact Iran was close to getting a nuclear bomb, and I repeat, under the Obama administration, when they did the Iran deal, the estimation was that they were 2 to 3 months away from so-called breakout time when they would have enough enriched uranium to make at least one bomb. Under the Biden administration, the breakout time was said to be 1 to 2 weeks away. Were they lying? Why is there no real analysis about the number of people, not just the Secretary General of NATO, Mark Rutte, who publicly said that Iran was close to getting a nuclear bomb? What about the International Atomic Energy Agency, the one that's supposed to oversee all of this? Iran insists that its bomb is for, its enrichment is for peaceful purposes. The IAEA says 3% enriched uranium is the level needed for peaceful purposes. Iran is approaching 60%. Way beyond that which is necessary for peaceful purposes. And if it's for peaceful purposes, please tell me why it's buried underneath mountains. What is that all about? And the fact that this is even questioned, when 7 presidents, counting this one, for over 50 years, almost 50 years, said that Iran should never get a nuclear weapon. No one did anything about it until Trump. And he's an SOB. Honestly, it just blows my mind. It really does. And this man has turned around DEI, which through an executive order, Obama infused throughout the government, and Biden took it to another level, where people are being hired based on race, based on ethnicity, for diversity, not for competence, not for skills, but for a color-coordinated, not color-blind, but color-coordinated society. What is that? That is the very antithesis of what this country is all about. I know America's flawed. I know America, quote, does not work for everybody, close quote. But the so-called solutions proposed by the likes of the Democrats will make things worse. And the failure to understand that there's no such thing as a free lunch, somebody pays, is beyond me. Zoran Mamdani promised free buses. By the way, there aren't free now buses right now. I understand something like 40% of those riding the buses just jump over and don't pay their fare. How's it going to run? Who's going to pay for it? And then the stores he's supposed to be setting up, one in each of the five boroughs, and the surrounding stores say, wait a minute. You're giving my competitor, you, an unfair advantage. You're not paying rent. You're not paying utilities. You're not paying insurance. But I do, and I'm competing against you. And now Mamdani is talking about giving them some sort of cash payment or some sort of payment to offset this. What is that? 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
1: 888-971-SAGE, 888-971-7243. I am Larry Elder. We are Salem News Channel. Calling all true patriots, the great Oldersky here, the sage from South Central, Thursday, October 22nd, Phoenix, one night. I'm coming to Arizona for the Battleground Tour, and I've got a lot to say. President Trump, in my humble opinion, is winning. The border is locked down. America is fighting back. But the radical left and the DSA socialists, well, they're not done. They're coming for the ballot box this November, and Arizona is their target. I took on Gavin Newsom in California. I know exactly what these people are capable of. And I'm telling you right now, we cannot let our guard down for a single second. On October 22nd, join me, Seth Leibson, and Mike Gallagher on stage in Phoenix for the Battleground Tour, a live, fired-up evening for people who are awake, engaged, and ready to fight for everything we've won. 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General admission gets you into the room. 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And I will see you there, Phoenix. Back to the interview between the Treasury Secretary and Axios.
15: Again, I'm not going to speak to the veracity of the journal and, you know, is how much is everything going up? Over time, prices go up. The Fed wants them to go up about 2%. But, you know, Mike, to come back.
14: But so you are saying that people are better off than they feel?
15: I am saying that there is the stated preference and revealed preference. So, I was just with the largest banks in America. I had the two major credit card companies come in last week. And, you know, what we're seeing is spending is quite strong, especially for the bottom two quintiles of wage earners. If anything, the spending is coming down for the top quintile. And one of the largest banks in America told me we can see working Americans putting more into their accounts every week from wages.
14: So you're seeing light at the end of the tunnel?
15: No, what I'm saying is we are seeing substantial wage increases, 3.7% median wage increase, and that's about in line with headline inflation. And the difference here is, look, breaking even after what happened during the Biden years is not, you know, is not our goal. But what will happen, we will get to the other side of this Iran conflict. I think oil is going to be more well supplied. I think we're going to be much lower. Wage gains will keep coming because we are having a manufacturing renaissance. We are seeing the job gains go to Americans. We're seeing private sector jobs this time other than government jobs. Private sector jobs is what drive wage increases. And the energy shock will fade away.
1: 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All six suspects have been released on bail. All this and more. I'm Larry Elder.

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7: It's October 6th, and this is your Fox Daily Snapshot. Today is World Cerebral Palsy Day. The day gives families the ability to find better ways of handling cerebral palsy and help spread awareness about the facts that come with the disorder. On this day in 1979, Pope John Paul II is the first pope to visit the White House, meeting with President Jimmy Carter in Washington, D.C. The two men agreed to speak not as diplomats, but as Christian brothers. Born on this day in 1955, Tony Dungy, the first African-American head coach to win a Super Bowl in 2007, enshrined in the Pro Football Hall of Fame in 2016.
8: As I join Fritz Pollard as the second African-American coach in the Hall of Fame, I feel like I'm representing those 10 men and all the African-American coaches who came before me and paved the way.
7: He also won a Super Bowl as a player with Pittsburgh in 1979. I'm CJ Papa. That's your Fox Daily Snapshot.
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3: Now, your official weather forecast.
25: Today will be pleasant with abundant sunshine and a high of 72. Tonight will be clear to partly cloudy with a low of 58. Tomorrow is expected to be warm with sun peeking through high clouds, reaching a high of 77. Thursday will be partly sunny and pleasant with a high of 71. I'm meteorologist Jason Caterina on AM 560, The Answer.
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0: Top of the morning, Dan Proft here. So we discussed this yesterday when it came over the wire that former Illinois House Republican leader, super minority leader, and the super minority got even more super under his disastrous leadership, or tenure, really, because there was nothing resembling leadership that punctuated Jim Durkin's term as House Republican leader, or Jim Durkin's time in the Illinois General Assembly. I mean, and if you want to get a handle on the lack of existence of an opposition party, then this is an important story. Jim Durkin crossing over. There's nowhere to cross over to. This is where he always was. Combine Republican, surrender Republican, transactional Republican, disdain for the base of his party, disdain for Christian conservatives, disdain for pro-lifers, even as he suggests he is one. Outright opposition to Second Amendment individual rights, F rating from the NRA for most of his tenure, D or F, and yet you elevate him to House Republican leader. That speaks to the caucus problem. We see this at the federal level when we talk about the Senate caucus and John Thune and the SAVE Act. How do you know the Republican caucus in the Senate is weak? It's got too many big government Republicans? Because John Thune is their leader. How do you know the Illinois House Republican caucus is weak? Because Tony McCombie is their leader now, and Jim Durkin before her, and Tom Cross before him. It's trying to tell you something. And so, by the way, suburban voters who lament, what happened? What happened to DuPage County? What happened to the collar counties? You happened to them. I mean, if we're being real honest, if we're going to have the difficult conversation, you happened to them. Because when there were opportunities to punish people for being bad actors, where were you, Illinois Republican rank and file? I mean, the people who listen to this show are a small subset of the large Illinois Republican electorate. I talk to you guys when I see you out at events and golf courses and the rest. So you're paying attention. That's why you're listening to the show. You actually are interested in the future of this state and just being a good citizen. But that is a small percentage of even the Illinois Republican electorate in this state, which is why every time there has been an opportunity to shift the paradigm away from the old Jim Thompson, George Ryan spoils of war model, the Illinois Republican Party's missed it, which is why the Illinois Republican Party missed the Reagan Revolution under Jim Thompson, which is why the Illinois Republican Party missed the Gingrich Revolution under Jim Edgar, which is why we didn't have a conservative reform governor. We never have. Like a Tommy Thompson or a John Engler in the 90s, or a Mitch Daniels or a Scott Walker in the 2000s, or more recently a Kim Reynolds in Iowa. I mean, I guess you have to ask yourself if you really want to understand it and chart a different course, or you just want to bitch about it. And the default position of most of even the Illinois Republican Party electorate is the latter. And to find scapegoats to deflect attention away from their performance when they actually had positions of authority in the Republican Party, something I've never had and frankly never sought. Well, I mean, I did run for governor, but other than that, no. And I didn't get it. Another missed opportunity. I mean, I don't want to toot my own horn, but things would have been a little bit different, even had I been the nominee. But, you know, we're too busy to pay attention to what's going on. Too busy to, you know, get Jeannie Ives across the finish line in 2018. Get Ted Dabrowski across the finish line in 2026. Every time there's an opportunity to break, we've bent. And so the latest.
1: Hello, I'm Jim Durkin. I'm a Republican, and I've been a leader in the Republican Party for many years. I believe in responsible fiscal stewardship, fairness, and respect for all. I proudly served Illinois in the General Assembly for over two decades as a representative and as the House Republican leader for a decade. We have two choices for governor this November, J.B. Pritzker or my former colleague Darren Bailey, who served under me. It's unfortunate, but I cannot cast my vote for my party's nominee. I served with Darren Bailey in Springfield, and I know what he is and isn't capable of. Bailey stands for exclusion over inclusion, and his politics are of subtraction over addition. His politics don't work for me nor the Republican Party I know. He's never accomplished anything for Illinois, and he's not cut off for the job. Frankly, he cannot be trusted to lead our state. I may not agree with JB on everything, but he's a good person, and he has delivered on matters important to me and to the state. Things like common sense firearm regulation, 12 credit upgrades, and investing in our state's infrastructure. In this election, I'm not going to waste my vote. I'm voting for Governor J.B. Pritzker.
0: 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Call and text line right between your eyes. After he spent a decade sticking it in your back. And so I'll put the question out that I put yesterday. And maybe I'll put it out every day until I get a satisfactory answer. Is the Republican Party going to demonstrate any self-respect? Do you have any self-respect? How many of these instances over the last 2 decades have you endured? And to what end? Success? Electorally? Politically? Policy-wise? End of the suburbs? You know, I'm old enough to remember when Rauner passed a permanent income tax increase with the support of 10 House Republicans under the wonderful stewardship of Jim Durkin. And those included suburban Republicans like Steve Anderson out in the Geneva area, David Harris in Arlington Heights. And some downstaters, too. Oh, downstate. Downstate's great. Now, downstate, yeah, I mean, it's a mixed bag. They're conservative, but the Republicans are too beholden to the government unions. And so you got downstaters to cross and vote for this. Okay, I mean, what exactly is the point of the Republican Party? I asked yesterday. When you're for structural tax increases and you surrender on all of the cultural and moral issues of the day, then, I'm sorry, what is the point? A pension for you? Your desire to climb the ladder, to feign serving as the opposition party. I mean, isn't it like insulting to be talked down to and betrayed by people who are so pathetic, intellectual midgets like Jim Durkin, suburban pee hats, male impersonators? Do you have any self-respect? This is a larger question for the Illinois Republican primary electorate. And maybe you want to translate that to your local political leaders, particularly if you're engaged, or become one. As long as you're here, as I've said before, as long as you're here, you may as well put in the fight. I did for the better part of 25 years and, you know, some fits and starts. But at the end of the day, the Illinois Republican primary electorate in their infinite wisdom made the choices they made over and over and over again. But Jeannie Ives is the problem, and I'm the problem, and Dick Uihlein's the problem because, you know, he supported us until and unless nobody is left to write a check, and now all of a sudden Dick Uihlein is a solution after Bruce Rauner's checkbook went away because it was attached to Bruce Rauner and solely Bruce Rauner at the end of the day. I mean, I don't like to talk about myself that much, but since I had a first person seat at the table, since I was at the center of this for the last, certainly 2012 to 2024 and into 2026 in the governor's primary, I can tell you where the bodies are buried. I know who all the players are. I know what was said versus what was done and at whose hands, like few others in this state. So you can bury your head in the sand and tell me to go pound sand, as many do. Fine. It's sort of like when I go to the South Side or the West Side, talk, you know, like when I was running as a gubernatorial candidate, I'm like, Go to the Westside NAACP candidate forum. Okay, everybody in the audience, you got everybody you want at the helm in state government. Is it going great for you? Safe neighborhoods, good schools, job opportunities? Well, if not, then maybe you should do something about it. Because you can't do anything to me. What are you going to do, vote against me? That's what you do anyway. So what do I have to lose? Zero. Same thing here with the Republican Party in the state. So go ahead and, you know, for the usual suspects, the combine sellouts, the Benedict Arnolds selling their soul for 30 pieces of silver over and over and over again at your expense and their benefit. Go ahead. Lob the same ad hominem. Run the same scapegoating. Engage in the same leftist rhetoric about intolerance versus inclusion and a Big Ten party and all the other bull jive they've used while they have presided over the demonization of the party to almost non-existence. Don't listen to me. Don't listen to Jeannie Ives and others. Fine. We'll take your calls on this after we check the headlines with Mike Scott.
2: 5:35 this morning. Another clear start to the day. 51 degrees, headed for a high of 74. The White Sox still perfect in the postseason, topping the Guardians 4-3 in Game 2 of the ALDS. Braden Montgomery 1-for-4 with his key 2-run double.
3: Braden Montgomery will turn around, bat right-handed. Montgomery shoots this up the right field line. It's fair! And that'll score two! Braden Montgomery with a 2-run, 2-out double, and the White Sox have the lead in the sixth.
4: It's been special to see the bonds that they've formed and the things that they've learned and just what they look like as big leaguers and remembering what they looked like before that.
2: Schomburg credited with the win after striking out 6-5 1/3 of relief and acknowledged the last time the White Sox clinched a playoff series at home was 1906.
5: Okay. 120 years. They're due for some playoff baseball. They're due for a playoff win, though, at home.
2: Sox are ahead 2-0 in that ALDS and one more win, Game 3. Here in Chicago tomorrow, the team's expected to work out today on the south side. A British Airways flight from London to Chicago is back safely on the ground after declaring an emergency over Ireland. The flight made a rapid descent and transmitted emergency codes before turning back to London. The British Airways management saying the flight was dealing with a cabin pressure issue. No injuries were reported. City of Chicago a step closer to approving the biggest settlement for police misconduct in the city's history. City Council Finance Committee voting to approve a proposed $261 million taxpayer-funded payout to resolve 16 police misconduct lawsuits against disgraced former Chicago police detective Reynaldo Guevara. A Chicago woman is now charged in that deadly shooting last week outside Oakbrook Center Mall. Chance Jamerson faces 3 counts of attempted armed robbery. Justin Hill died after gunfire erupted last Wednesday. 2 former police officers in the suburbs now face charges for allegedly misusing Flock license plate reader cameras. The DuPage County State's Attorney's Office said on Monday, and prosecutors believe former Itasca police officer Marissa Chicola and former West Chicago police officer Gerardo Solis conducted unauthorized searches of Illinois license plates. Both former officers turned themselves in on Monday. They're due in court November 16. Former U.S. House Speaker Dennis Hastert, dead at the age of 84, the Kendall County coroner announcing Hastert died over the weekend of natural causes while in hospice. The Republican was the highest-ranking elected U.S. official ever to serve a prison sentence. He was sentenced to 15 months in 2016 after being convicted over hush money payments made to cover up his sexual abuse of teenage boys during his time as a wrestling coach at Yorkville High School in the 1970s. University of Illinois Chicago Professor Emeritus Dick Simpson was asked why it took so long for Hastert's crimes to be uncovered.
6: It was because he paid off some of the people he had abused to keep it secret.
2: Simpson reminds us that more than 2,300 officials have been convicted of corruption in the state of Illinois since 1976. Blackhawks return to the ice tonight, taking on the Blues at home. Falcons destroy the Saints 45-24 on Monday Night Football. Back to baseball, Rays also up 2-0 in the ALDS after topping the Yankees 5-2. Dan Proft and Chicago's Morning Answer continues next. And in 2 minutes, we'll have a check of the AccuWeather forecast in the Air Right Heating and Cooling Weather Center.
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7: Now, your official weather forecast.
13: Today will be pleasant with abundant sunshine and a high of 72. Tonight will be clear to partly cloudy with a low of 58. Tomorrow is expected to be warm with sun shining through high clouds, reaching a high of 77. Thursday will be partly sunny and pleasant with a high of 71. I'm meteorologist Jason Caterina on AM 560, The Answer.
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0: Top of the morning, Dan Proft here talking about the latest Illinois Republican to formally, after long informally being affiliated with the DSA party, to formally cross over, former Illinois House Republican, super minority leader, GOP leader, Jim Durkin endorsing J.B. Pritzker for governor. Because he's a good guy. Jim Durkin says so. Is there an Illinois, is there a Republican Party, I should say, that has put up less of a fight? Fewer quality candidates, particularly at the statewide level, in the last 15 years than Illinois? Nationally. I mean, right now, at least Steve Hilton is representing conservative reform values intelligently and aggressively in California. Bruce Blakeman is doing the same against Kathy Hochul in New York. They actually have a thing going. They're campaigns. And I'm not just talking about the candidate. I'm talking about the party. I'm talking about the donor class. I'm talking about local leadership and so forth. And here, Jim Durkin's endorsing J.B. Pritzker. Time and again. Go all the way back to 2008. When sitting Republican State Senator Kirk Dillard endorsed Barack Obama. Hail fellow well-met Kirk Dillard from Hinsdale. Jim Egger's chief of staff, in case you hadn't heard. He's only been living off that for the last 20 years. Always finds a soft place to land because he threw in with the other side long ago. He just did an operatic performance during his time in the General Assembly as a Republican, the same way Jim Durkin did. These spineless sellouts who have made cowardice the brand of the Republican Party in Illinois. You can't hear it enough. It should be like nails on a chalkboard. I don't know if it even matters to a majority of the Illinois Republican Party electorate in this state.
1: Hello, I'm Jim Durkin. I'm a Republican, and I've been a leader in the Republican Party for many years. I believe in responsible fiscal stewardship, fairness, and respect for all. I proudly served Illinois in the General Assembly for over two decades as a representative and as the House Republican leader for a decade. We have two choices for governor this November, J.B. Pritzker or my former colleague Darren Bailey, who served under me. It's unfortunate, but I cannot cast my vote for my party's nominee. I served with Darren Bailey in Springfield, and I know what he is and isn't capable of. Bailey stands for exclusion over inclusion, and his politics are of subtraction over addition. His politics don't work for me nor the Republican Party I know. He's never accomplished anything for Illinois, and he's not cut off for the job. Frankly, he cannot be trusted to lead our state. I may not agree with JB on everything, but he's a good person, and he has delivered on matters important to me and to this state. Things like common sense firearm regulation, 12 credit upgrades, and investing in our state's infrastructure. In this election, I'm not going to waste my vote. I'm voting for Governor J.B. Pritzker.
0: I mean, I would say the stones on this guy, but he doesn't have any. He's a gelding. He's a eunuch. Complete pansy. Little Jimmy Durkin. Goof. He was like the snot-nosed kid at the table, you know, in the Rosemont orbit in Northwest Northwest side and near Northwest party politics. He was protected by the Rosemont crew. That's where he got to start. Text from 847. Durkin is shilling for JB, who got paid off. What do you mean? He did. He got paid off when he was in the General Assembly by leveraging his position for muni law business, and now he's a lobbyist. His business partner is Margaret Croak's husband. Margaret Croak is a Rothel state rep from Lakeview who's going to be your next comptroller. Do you know that? Do you connect the dots? Has your Republican Party locally, any candidates, informed you of what's going on? Have you picked up how the combine works yet? How many fracking columns does John Cass have to write about it over the last three decades? Or me scream about it over the last two? Durkin and Dillard and Rahner and Kinzinger. And on and on and on. Structural tax increases. Abortion on demand, going all the way back to George Ryan and signing Medicaid-funded abortions. Marriage redefinition. Pick an issue, any issue. If it wasn't for sort of an unholy deal to get scholarship tax credits under Rahner and then fail to defend them so Pritzker could just come in and take it all away, and Supreme Court interceding on behalf of American citizens and their individual rights of self-protection, the Republican Party would be completely indistinguishable from the machine and now DSA party of the last 25 years here. And it's because of the Jim Durkins and the Kirk Dillards who destroyed the party from within, did what the left cannot do, and made it the super minority party. And now they lecture about who is making the party unappealing. Jim Durkin and Pat Brady, another Quisling, railing against Trump as party poobahs. De facto on behalf of Hillary Clinton, Joe Biden, Kamala Harris over the last decade. And the reckoning internally was what? No. Jeannie Ives is the problem. Proft is the problem. Pro-lifers are the problem. The Illinois Family Institute's the problem. You know, anybody who believes in what we say we believe and tries to act in further of it, they're the problem. We're just supposed to pantomime these beliefs and then figure out a way to get cut in on the deal, and then whatever happens, happens. Yeah, to 847, Joe Walsh. And by the way, Illinois Republican primary voters, some listening, probably most not, because they cannot handle this kind of discussion or any responsibility for their understanding of the party and the choices they've made. All of these individuals, you were warned about by people like me well in advance of any elevation or attempted elevation as the frauds that they were and to the extent they're still around are, including Joe Walsh. Warned for years. In fact, I warned people at this station when he was on the air here. And everybody in Illinois, including most of the Illinois Republican primary electorate, has to learn the hard way. And then feign moral indignation. How dare they? And what was your part in it? What did you do? What side were you on? Do you remember? You'll forgive me if I can't just look at Jim Durkin in isolation. I have to look at all of these individuals over the last 20 years, all of the Benedict Arnolds, and say, well, how do they find their way to these positions and stay in them so long and always find a soft spot to land? Don't you find those questions interesting? I know a lot of people aren't going to like the answers. Well, that's why they have to be asked. Megan in Evanston.
15: Thanks for taking my call, Dan. Yeah, some of us are paying attention. The first question I asked my husband was, oh, he's getting paid off continually. It's pathetic. The Republicans think that they can do government better by being Democrat light. It is a failing thought and way to run campaigns in our state. Some of us are out there in the trenches, as you know, working hard to get our candidates elected and reminding Republicans that there is a choice. So keep banging the drum. Thank you.
0: Thanks, Megan. They don't think they can make government work better. They don't care about that. They think they can use a legislative seat or an endorsement to cash in, because that's the only thing this is about, because this is a kleptocracy. So they're just kleptocrats. They're kleptocrats who wear an R label, and there are kleptocrats who wear a D or a DSA label. They're all running the same program, some more effectively than others. I mean, there are exceptions. I'm overgeneralizing. I know there are exceptions, but I'm talking, you know, from a 30,000-foot level, if you want to understand what the paradigm is. Phil in Maryville.
16: Morning. Yeah, here's one for the books. Let's take some advice from a Republican who wants Second Amendment limitations.
0: Yeah. Yeah. No, no, take advice. Put him in leadership. Put him in the leadership position. Make him a caucus head. Bill in LaSalle County.
17: Hey, Dan, thanks for taking the call. I think you need to include Pate Phillip in your list of rhinos there. If you remember, even Robert Pritchard from Hinckley.
0: Yeah, he voted for the tax increase.
17: Yeah. And it's funny how none of these people came to the defense of Juliet, Ms. Ives, Jeannie Ives, when Sean Kasten was, people were totally smearing her ridiculously. And where was the Feminist Party of Illinois? But the other question I have to you is, Tom DeVore has been beating this drum about Durkin and all the state GOP people refusing to fund or even support Bailey for weeks now. And I'm wondering what your opinion of Tom DeVore's shining light on all this, too.
0: Tom, thanks for the call, Bill. Tom DeVore is a charlatan, a goof, and a moral reprobate. He came to some prominence during COVID because he represented some families suing the state. Fine. His behavior has been disgraceful. He's not the future of the party either, but this is what you get when you have no leadership. It's a warlordocracy. A warlordocracy in search of getting paid off by the kleptocracy. We've been talking about this sort of conservative reform insurgency against the combine going back to Jim Thompson. And now, because everything has been burned down, self-immolation, yeah, I mean, who's around to fund anything? Because there's no belief that the Republican Party is viable, no sense that there is a point to the party or its representatives. So now you have to prove up. You had the, you know, support of some of the heavy hitters in the donor class because the other side was so bad and continues to be. But at some point it becomes bad money after bad. And they tire of it. And again, I mean, look, I think, as I said yesterday, this is great bulletin board material for Darren Bailey to try to energize an otherwise lethargic GOP base, to go after Pritzker and these surrender Republicans, to go after the Uniparty, and then, you know, and by Pritzker by extension. But there was an opportunity to again chart a different course in 2026 to get to the business of rebranding the party, and it was missed. Eric, Rolling Meadows.
18: Hey, good morning, Dan. Bag of dittos. It's amazing. No one in the state of Illinois cares about anyone. Right? They just hate. They hate Trump. So no vote for anyone who has any thoughts ill Trump's against Trump, and it's just pathetic. There's no backbone. It's terrible. Thanks for taking my call.
0: Thanks, Eric. You would think at this point you get in where the odds are so stacked against you and you have nothing to lose. If you're going to take the time to make the effort, then you would think you would come in and try to do something important rather than run another student council election that nobody's interested in because it is without point. I'm nice and I belong to these clubs and they're less nice and they're affiliated with people who are less nice. Vote for me. Most of what I see, to the extent I see anything. Ron and Sycamore.
19: Yeah, hi, Dan. I attended a July DeKalb Republican meeting, and I'll tell you what, it was awful. I met that Tommy McCombie, Jeff Kuiper, and other two rhinos. And also, I met that Democrat Murray Brill. She's a nut job, I'm telling you. This party needs to be purged from the top down, and we need to start on November 4th. Thank you.
0: Thanks for the call. Rhinos and nut jobs, those are your choices. George in Naperville.
20: Yes, Dan, your background in power.

0: The Wall Street Journal reports that threat was an Iranian drone attack a week after five men were arrested near that base in a suspected terror plot. The president's also taken action as commander-in-chief, approving the use of a firing squad to execute a former U.S. Army psychiatrist, Nadal Hassan, who was given a death sentence for murdering 13 people in a 2009 massacre at Fort Hood in Texas. It's up to the war secretary to next set Hassan's date to die. The U.S. military hasn't executed anyone in 65 years. A famous televangelist has died, Jim Baker.
1: Cause of death has not been revealed, but Baker and his first wife, the late Tammy Faye Baker, formed the Praise the Lord Network in 1974. They co-hosted the Christian news program, The PTL Show.
0: That's Fox's Todd Pyro. Baker then had scandals and served 5 years in prison, but returned to TV preaching after he got out. Baker was 86. 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
2: 51 degrees. Skies are clear to begin the morning. At 6:02 on AM 560, The Answer. I'm Mike Scott. The White Sox still perfect in the postseason, topping the Guardians 4-3 in Game 2 of the ALDS. Sox up 2-0 in the division series. They need only one more game, one more win to advance Game 3 back here in Chicago tomorrow. The city of Chicago one step closer to approving the biggest settlement for police misconduct in the city's history. City Council Finance Committee voting yesterday to approve a proposed $261 million taxpayer-funded payout to resolve 16 police misconduct lawsuits against disgraced former Chicago police detective Reynaldo Guevara. A Chicago woman shot five times by a Border Patrol agent during Operation Midway Blitz has filed a lawsuit against the federal government calling for more action against the agents and agency who she believes shot her.
3: It also brought like clarity for them because they had like a lot of answers of what happened on October 4th.
2: The Department of Homeland Security called her a domestic terrorist and charged her with using a vehicle to assault federal agents.
4: There's been no investigation. There's been no charges.
2: The attorney for the woman, however, the Department of Justice later dropped all charges against her. Former Bears Super Bowl champion linebacker Otis Wilson was apparently involved in an altercation with security officers at Soldier Field on Sunday after a dispute over elevator usage at the conclusion of the Bears game against the Jets. Wilson says both he and his wife were assaulted by private security personnel. Blackhawks back on the ice tonight, taking on the Blues. NBA preseason rolls on this week. The Bulls begin exhibition play against the Suns at home tomorrow night. We'll have a check of traffic and weather coming up next on AM 560.
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2: .607 Team Hochberg Traffic Center time. Already this morning, problems. I-57. An accident on the exit ramp to eastbound I-80 this morning, causing some major headaches, and accidents in Burbank, Cicero, and 83rd, and in Elk Grove Village, Beesterfield, and Route 53. 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Chicago's Morning Answer continues next. And up next, check the morning forecast in the AirRight Heating and Cooling Weather Center.
3: Today will be pleasant with abundant sunshine and a high of 72. Tonight will be clear to partly cloudy with a low of 58. Tomorrow is expected to be warm with sun peeking through high clouds, reaching a high of 77. Thursday will be partly sunny and pleasant with a high of 71. I'm meteorologist Jason Caterina on AM 560, The Answer.
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0: Suncor versus Boulder, as in Boulder, Colorado. Oral arguments were had yesterday. And impressed with both the Principal Deputy Solicitor General, Sarah Harris, arguing on behalf of, it's effectively on behalf of Suncor, really arguing against Boulder, this idea that Boulder, Colorado can set national energy policy, and to some extent, national security policy as it pertains to energy. See, what this case is about is trying to do through the courts what they can't do through legislative bodies, even legitimate ones like Congress. Actually, former Attorney General William Barr had a good framing of this case a few days ago, and then we'll get to all arguments.
1: Obviously, the Suncor case is one of approximately three dozen cases that are pending in states under state tort laws, you know, nuisance cases and other various theories, that states and municipalities are seeking to apply those laws to impose liability on American energy companies for the alleged effects of fossil fuel production and use around the world. And it really reflects the basic narrative of the climate movement, which is that greenhouse gases have been accumulating in the Earth's atmosphere for a long time. They build up over a long period of time. And that they are resulting in climate change. And what's driving the gases are emissions, that emissions, worldwide emissions, all the carbon goes up, accumulates, and that is causing climate change. And I think it's important to focus on exactly what the mechanism is that they're claiming is injuring them. They're claiming that the mechanism is the Earth's atmosphere, the greenhouse gases in the Earth's atmosphere. And where do those gases come from? All around the world, 90% of them from outside the United States. What are they trying to regulate here? They are not focusing on activity in Colorado. They're not saying that the activity in Colorado is going to be the basis of liability. They are saying that these companies' worldwide production and sale of oil and gas contributed and enabled the emissions worldwide, and that that has caused the accumulation, and therefore they are responsible for the climate change, the weather that has now adversely affected Colorado. So their damages will ultimately be tailored to Colorado. But the activity that they are saying is the basis of liability are things that these companies do in Texas, they do in the Middle East, they do anywhere in the world, which is producing fossil fuel energy and selling it to people. Sometimes because the United States desperately needs us to be the supplier of these countries.
0: And so the exchanges, Clarence Thomas started with the attorney representing the city of Boulder, Kevin Russell, and asked a good foundational question. So what are the limiting principles here? If you're allowed to bring torts against energy companies, tort cases against energy companies in Colorado, under clean air and clean water claims, then is there anything that limits anyone?
2: If you prevail, is there a limiting principle to whom you can, as to whom you can sue?
3: There are a number. So there's the constitutional limitations on choice of law, which require a sufficient nexus between the state whose law is to be applied and the conduct at issue. There's the Dormant Commerce Clause. There's personal jurisdiction limitations. The question here is not whether anything in the Constitution prohibits this lawsuit, but whether the specific theories that they raised and the Colorado Supreme Court passed upon below are valid.
2: So you could just as easily sue large retailers of these products?
3: I think nothing in the Constitution would prevent that. I think there we would have...
2: But nothing in your theory prevents that either, right?
3: Nothing in our theory prevents that. It could be that the Colorado court should have a different idea that is first and foremost a question of state tort law. But in terms of, you know, when lots of people act together to cause widespread harm, it is not uncommon for multiple different defendants to be potentially liable. But the principal, I think, protection, to the extent that seems unreasonable, is that Congress stands at the ready to intervene and to enact federal law that preempts unreasonable state laws with undesirable national effects.
4: Congress could act to allow state tort law.
0: Yeah, right. And just to hear the response effectively, I mean, that's one point that was raised there at the end. But also, I think by Kavanaugh, the Suncor Energy Council, Canon Shanmugam, was very good.
5: First, the breadth of Boulder's theory here is astonishing. First, there is no limit under Boulder's theory on who could be sued. My friend Mr. Russell cites personal jurisdiction and the Dormant Commerce Clause. But under Boulder's theory, Boulder could tag me with personal jurisdiction when I am in Colorado in 2 weeks and sue me on a nuisance claim for refilling my car and thereby contributing to global climate change. There is simply no limit, and personal jurisdiction provides cold comfort in that regard.
0: And he continued in the back and forth during questioning to explain what the analysis should be here, including the precedents and the notion of federalism.
5: Here's how the analysis, in our view, should work. Step one, as a matter of constitutional law, as this court's cases involving interstate pollution say, this is within the field of the uniquely federal interest. We go all the way back, again, to Justice Holmes in Missouri versus Illinois and his explanation as to why, as a matter of constitutional structure, that is so. Second, under our approach, it is for Congress to authorize state law to apply if it wishes to do so.
0: And if the Supreme Court would rule in favor of Boulder here, the Pandora's box that would open?
5: What is more, the use of state law to regulate global climate change would substantially interfere with the nation's foreign policy. And far from authorizing the application of state law, the Clean Air Act independently preempts any effort by one state to impose its law on emissions originating in others. If Boulder's claims are allowed to go forward, some 90,000 municipalities across the country will have the ability to make national and international energy policy by asking juries to impose catastrophic damages on selected fossil fuel producers. Put simply, that is not the constitutional scheme that the founders adopted. The Colorado Supreme Court's judgment should accordingly be reversed.
0: Right. 90,000 municipalities would be empowered to, and trial lawyers representing them empowered to bankrupt big energy companies. That's ultimately the point here. That's the lawfare play, the eco-supremacists are making. And Alabama Attorney General Steve Marshall distilled it nicely.
6: I think it's fundamentally to the question of who gets to decide our nation's energy policy. I can tell you on behalf of the people of Alabama, we're not comfortable with local officials in Boulder, Colorado making that decision. We believe that's appropriately vested in Congress. And right now, as Justice Kavanaugh recognized at oral argument today, Supreme Court precedent is clear, federal law prevails, and they've made it abundantly clear.
7: You know, the plaintiffs are saying this is the local issue, it's local effects, but it's not, because if the Supreme Court were to decide in their favor, this could go national overnight.
6: It absolutely could. And look, it's beyond just simply what Boulder, Colorado is trying to do. You already have 30 plus cases pending around the country. And as Chief Justice Roberts acknowledged today, as well as Justice Thomas, this will just avalanche across the country for folks filing these lawsuits, which is clearly designed to do one thing: tax carbon emissions and put fossil fuel industry out of business.
0: Yeah. Mm-hmm. Get a carbon tax through the courts that you can't get through the Congress. 312-642-5600. AlphaWealthGroup.com, call and text line. And, you know, by the way, underlying all this, not that you need to get into it because you have precedent on your side and federalism on your side. And I think probably six justices on your side in this case. That's the good news. That was certainly my read. I know you don't read too much into questioning from Supreme Court justices during oral arguments in terms of how they'll rule. But I think this may be an exception to that sort of resting disposition in terms of analyzing what the court may or may not do. The underlying science, though, too. I mean, it continues to pile up just in terms of how wrong the eco-supremacists, the Greta Chicken Little types, the Al Gores, were, are, and continue to be, which is why, in pertinent part, the totalitarians, the neo-totalitarians of all stripes on the left, have moved away from this issue as their sort of animating line of attack, because they clearly believe that there are other better issues to advance their flag. Like our friend Bjorn Lomborg pointing out just recently, 10 years ago, the HuffPost, 93% of the Great Barrier Reef is practically dead, among many, many, many of the completely debunked, hysterical observations and or predictions. 10 years ago, Bjorn Lomborg at the Copenhagen Consensus Center, friend of the show. 10 years ago, you were constantly told the Great Barrier Reef was essentially dead. Wrong at the time. Today, spectacularly wrong. Within the last 5 years are the top 5 years for coral cover. Since 1986, Australia has measured the reef every year. 2022 to 2026 have seen unprecedented high levels of coral cover. So the Great Barrier Reef going away as evidence of the existential threat that quote-unquote climate change poses and the need for things like carbon taxes. Yeah, that has subsided too. So if you can't win through popular opinion and put the necessary pressure on pliable legislators, both at the, particularly at the federal level, then you see what you can do in state courts. And you see if you can't run the gauntlet with the Supreme Court. And that's exactly what they're trying to do here with this sort of jerky boys quality case.
8: Okay, well, you want to sue me?
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0: Sticking on the Supreme Court for a moment, Justice Alito sat down with Shannon Bream, Fox News, talk about a couple topics. His rumors of his retirement, perhaps greatly exaggerated. But on the Dobbs leak, we ever going to, well, first of all, the implications, the talk about precedent setting. And ever going to identify the leaker? You know, that accountability that we seek and rarely obtain from our government.
20: Anticipated that it would anger a great many people who believed and continue to believe strongly that there should be a constitutional right to abortion. So I understood that. I wasn't surprised that there was such a reaction. I didn't anticipate the particulars, what that would, the forms that that reaction would take, the most extreme forms. And I never dreamed that the draft of the opinion would be leaked. That was totally unprecedented in the history of the country. It was a grave breach of the trust that everybody who worked in this building had before that point. And it very predictably made the five of us in the majority targets for assassination, and nearly resulted in the assassination of my colleague, Brett Kavanaugh.
0: Yeah, that's so often glossed over, isn't it? And Alito has an idea who the leaker is, but he can't say at this juncture.
21: Do you have an opinion about who you think the leaker was?
20: I do have an opinion, but the evidence available at this time is not strong enough for the court or for me to say this is the person who was responsible.
0: A nice follow-up from Bream would have been, okay, well, do you think that Roberts should redouble his efforts to cobble together the necessary evidence to identify the leaker? See if your inclination is correct, or if not, find out who it was for the purpose of demonstrating to America that at least one body, one governmental unit can police itself, one branch of government can police itself, and that's the Supreme Court. Alito also spoke of the threat posed by the left on the rule of law generally, our constitutional rights.
21: A lot of mainstream groups on the left now saying it's time to reform the court. They need to either add justices, you guys need to be term limited, there needs to be an age limit. Do you all discuss those when they come up publicly?
20: We do not discuss it. I am concerned about that. There has been a concerted effort to intimidate the court and justices on the court, to try to influence us to decide cases differently from the way in which we have been deciding them. And I am concerned about the future of the court. I think it's an important institution. It has not always done the right thing, but I think on the whole, it has been fundamental in protecting our constitutional structure and the rights that all Americans enjoy.
0: Coming up at 6:36, reclaiming liberal education in America. Is that a Sisyphean task? We'll ask Peter Berkowitz from the Hoover Institution. 6:36, now we check the headlines with Mike.
22: Sunrise in Chicago, 51 degrees. And plenty of sunshine in the forecast for later today, high 74. Well, we wake up one game away from the American League Championship Series. The White Sox winners over the Guardians yesterday, 4-3 on this Braden Montgomery double.
23: Braden Montgomery will turn around, bat right-handed. Montgomery shoots this up the right field line. It's fair! And that'll score two! Braden Montgomery with a two-run, two-out double, and the White Sox have the lead in the sixth.
22: Sean Burke credited with the win after striking out 6-5 in a third in relief, acknowledging the last time the White Sox clinched a playoff series at home was 1906.
24: Okay. The 120 years. They're due for some playoff baseball. They're due for a playoff win, though, at home.
22: Sox need one more game, one more win to advance, with Game 3 taking place here in Chicago tomorrow. President Trump signing an executive order aimed at lowering diesel prices. The order signed Monday allows access to so-called tax-free red dye diesel for any reason until the end of the year.
25: I'm going to sign a historic executive order to officially waive the off-road requirement and allow
1: anyone to purchase tax-free red dye diesel for any reason.
22: Diesel prices now hovering about 21 cents lower today than they did yesterday. The Archdiocese of St. Louis is suing the St. Genevieve Detention Center and multiple federal agencies. The lawsuit, filed on Monday, alleges the detention center is violating religious liberty by prohibiting Catholic priests from offering confession and communion and not being allowed to say Mass. France bracing itself for a huge day of protest from teenagers angry at the state of their schools.
2: Today has been designated a National Day of Action in France. It comes after a week of demonstrations which saw students blockading hundreds of schools, at least 190 youngsters injured, and more than 5,000 people arrested. One student had his hand blown off during a confrontation with police yesterday. High schoolers began protesting last month, angry at overcrowded classrooms, run-down buildings, and a lack of teachers. The French government says it's taking action to address their concerns, but organizers argue nothing concrete has been put forward. Jonathan Savage, Fox News.
22: A Chicago woman is charged in a deadly shooting last week outside Oak Brook Center Mall. Chance Jamerson faces three counts of attempted armed robbery. Justin Hill died after gunfire erupted last Wednesday in the mall parking lot. Former U.S. House Speaker Dennis Hastert is dead at the age of 84. Kendall County coroner announcing that Hastert Monday died over the weekend of natural causes. The Republican, the highest-ranking elected U.S. official ever to serve a prison sentence. Blackhawks return to the ice tonight. Team facing off against the Blues. Falcons beat the Saints 45-24 Monday Night Football. Back to baseball. The Rays are up 2-0 in the ALDS after topping the Yankees 5-2 in Game 2. The news, a service of Steiner Homes. 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
6: 639 Team Hochberg Traffic Center time, a service of Lowe's. Outbound Eden's accident, left lane blocked. It's outbound between Gulf and Lake this morning. Problems as you travel on DuSable Lakeshore Drive, northbound between Roosevelt and Monroe. Tri-State accident in the right lane, but it is on the exit ramp to Route 137 or Buckley Road, not causing too many mainline problems. And there are delays in Tower Links this morning, Route 59 and Indian Trail. Your traffic signals are flashing red. 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MyLowe's money expires 30 days after issuance, subject to change. Chicago's Morning Answer continues next and up next. Check the morning forecast. In the Air Right Heating and Cooling Weather Center, a pleasant day ahead, plenty of sunshine, and a high of 74.
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0: Top of the morning, Dan Proft here. So 3 years removed, since we were just talking about the Supreme Court, 3 years removed from the Supreme Court's decision in the Students for Fair Admissions versus Harvard case, what do we have? We have what I said we would have at the time, which is universities assiduously working to act as if the Supreme Court didn't hold that Harvard's race-based admissions policies were unconstitutional, and continuing to do things the way they've always done them. The public fights between the Trump administration and some of these Ivy League schools notwithstanding. A recent report on this, posted I saw by a Harvard researcher named Omar Hake, finds, among other things, Berkeley gives blacks a 6 times higher odds of admissions at the same LSAT and undergraduate GPA. UCLA Law gives blacks 7 times higher odds of admission and Hispanics 2 times higher odds of admission than whites. Duke gives blacks 3.5 times higher odds of admission than Asians at the same LSAT and GPA levels. Yale invites blacks as much as 29 times more often for interviews than it invites similarly qualified Asians. UCLA is 12.6 and 4.6 times as likely to admit blacks and Hispanics respectively as it is to admit whites with comparable MCAT scores and GPAs and socioeconomic characteristics. Same MCAT, GPA, socioeconomic characteristics, UCF, University of California, San Francisco, 12.6 and 4.6 times as likely to admit blacks and Hispanics. UC San Diego, nearly 3 times as likely to admit blacks as whites, and so forth. When you get to MCAT scores, talking about doctors, too. Pretty dicey. The state of higher ed, the state of liberal education from pre-K through post-secondary, Newly released video shows an effigy of an Israeli soldier being doused in gasoline and set on fire. That's from the Students for Justice in Palestine at Swarthmore College in Pennsylvania. Swarthmore, where the president earns a handsome, all-in, seven-figure salary, and the small liberal arts college, supposedly bastions of liberal arts education, receives a pretty penny from the federal government, as is the case with all of these universities. So you have the strings to attach if you want to. University of Texas, Dallas, $127 million from taxpayers this year. That's on top of $113 million last year. Students for Justice in Palestine, so rabid with their open support and anti-terrorism at campus, the university decided to put them in a timeout and ban the organization for a semester. And the response is they came out with a Cut Ties with Israel campaign beginning this week. Sells merchandise on campus that supports global uprising against Jews. Explaining, distributing propaganda to instruct students on how to disrupt, dismantle military supply chains, bringing outside speakers that call for Sharia law, and so on and so forth. This is account I mentioned before, NizNelly3, that does a good job of tracking the illiberal instances that abound on college campuses. And, you know, the big news last week, or in the last week, is Carnegie Mellon getting a $3 billion donation from billionaire Ken Griffin. And all the talk, that could have been Chicago, that could have been New York, and instead it's Miami. And that's all true. But there's also this, that professor at Carnegie Mellon, you think maybe the donor class could attach their significant donations to these alleged institutions of higher learning to removing these illiberal, anti-intellectual elements from campus before underwriting the status quo?
10: These f***ing racist, white supremacist, pedophile will not win.
11: Right there.
12: Yeah.
11: Did you get that? Right there.
0: Yeah, I got it. That's a professor that we've brought you before at Carnegie Mellon named Uju Anya, who Corey DeAngelis has profiled, that spends most of her time, it seems to me, railing against white people and Trump-supporting white people in particular, as you just heard there. Carnegie Mellon. I'm looking forward to the campus in Miami, and that's all well and good, but what's the larger culture at Carnegie Mellon? Is that an important topic of discussion? Seems to me it is. For more on all this, please be joined by Peter Berkowitz, senior fellow at the Hoover Institution, former director of policy planning at the State Department. He's got a new book, Reclaiming Liberal Education in America. Peter, thanks for joining us again. Appreciate it.
13: Great to be with you. Thank you.
0: So, Reclaiming Liberal Education in America from these elements that I've been talking about, is that all but a Sisyphean task at this juncture?
13: I hope it's not Sisyphean, but it often looks like that. As you know, the essays in my book go back to the year 2016, but we can trace the decline of American universities back much, much farther, and not only to the late 1960s, those cultural upheavals, and the arrival in the universities of a new attitude, which was the new graduate students thought the job of our job of education now, the attitude of the early 70s, is not to inform our students, not to teach them to think for themselves, not to introduce them to the treasures of American civilization, Western civilization, but rather the aim of education is to change the world, to enlist people in what became, what was, a progressive enterprise. That's for our purposes, that's where the big change comes, when those students arrive in the graduate schools in the 1970s.
0: Yeah, change the world. I mean, through basically Marxist revolution.
13: Through Marxist revolution, through a long march through the institution.
0: Yeah, right.
13: That's right. But the main idea wasn't any more education. It was enlistment in a political enterprise. That is for the United States, I believe it's been a tragic abuse of the institutions of higher education, because freedom and democracy in America depend on an informed, literate citizenry, especially our leadership. And we're not getting that from the universities. We're getting activists.
0: Well, we have maybe somewhat of a reckoning afoot as Americans lose faith in higher education, and more young people don't see the value in accruing the kind of debt required to go to college or university. But is that going to be enough of a catalyst for enough of the colleges, universities to change their ways?
13: My strong impression is that the especially our leading universities are reluctant to change their ways. It's that they're like all bureaucracies. They don't want to be changed. They don't want to be changed by the reformers. There's no doubt that we are beginning already to live through a reckoning of universities. Less highly ranked universities are already seeing significant drops in students. They have big debt they have to pay off, so they're making cuts in budgets. This is affected also not just by the politicization of the universities and the public's understanding that, but also by the artificial intelligence revolution. But the top universities in the country, the top private universities, the top flagship state universities, they're going to continue to go on as they have for quite a number of years. And it's really important to keep in mind, it's not just a matter of students avoiding indoctrination at universities. Universities can and should play an important role in American democracy. We do need leaders in this country. We do need informed citizens who are familiar with the American political tradition, the greatness of that tradition, and also where we've gone astray. We need such educated leaders, and our universities are not producing them.
0: Well, so, I mean, the combination of all the different tranches of the deep pockets crews, government, high net worth individuals, foundations, this is where we need donor leadership, or in the case of government, donor mandates. Like I was using Carnegie Mellon as an example, it would be nice for Ken Griffin to say something about campus culture and not being tolerant of the intolerant.
13: I agree entirely. And as you alluded to earlier, there are positive signs out there and good steps. The Trump administration continues to make efforts to require universities to honor their obligation to not discriminate based on race, color, ethnicity, and that's through the enforcement of Title VI. That's good, even though the Trump administration has overreached. We see others, both state legislatures and wealthy donors supporting programs, they call them civic thought programs, at major state universities like Arizona State University, the University of Texas at Austin, University of Florida, University of North Carolina. These create pockets of excellence where students can study politics and the obligations of citizenship in the spirit of traditional liberal education. And we really should make clear here, because the term is so often abused, when we speak of liberal education, we're using liberal in the old-fashioned sense of an education that's appropriate for free men and women. Not a progressive education, appropriate for free men and women. That means serious immersion in ideas and seminal events, and teaching students to think for themselves. So we have such programs afoot. Of course, we need many, many more such.
0: Yeah, and I mean, I like the term you used, to pockets, pockets of liberal arts education or classical liberal education, because even at Texas or North Carolina, just because they have those civics institutes that teach Western civilization and founding principles of the nation and in historical context, doesn't mean that's the dominant culture. That's a pocket within the larger culture.
13: You're absolutely right. So let's double and triple down on this pockets. We're talking about educating hundreds of students at universities that are home to thousands, if not tens of thousands of students. So it's a hope that some of these programs in civic thought will get in the business. They need the university backing to do this, to provide large survey courses for the rest of the university. But again, they are pushing against the powerful forces within the university that resist all reform.
0: Peter Berkowitz, senior fellow at the Hoover Institution, former director of policy planning at the State Department. His new book, Reclaiming Liberal Education in America. Peter Berkowitz, thanks so much. Appreciate it.
13: Thank you.
0: And he joined us on the AlphaWealthGroup.com answer line.
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0: That sound means it's time for in-depth history with Frank, the history teacher from Arlington Heights, because there's nothing new in this world. Just the history you don't know, and Frank, the history teacher, does. Frank, take it away.
15: Good morning. Robert Alfonso Taft, son of President William Howard, represented Ohio from 1939 to 53. One of his famous quotes during a debate in 1946 on a post-war housing bill was, quote, "We have got to break with the corrupting idea that we can legislate prosperity, legislate equality, legislate opportunity. All of these are good things that came in the past from free Americans working out their destiny," end quote. True enough in that context, but government action was needed then on civil rights, and later the 1964 Act did help with equality under the law and opportunity, especially in the economically dreadful Democratic-dominated South where the 14th Amendment was completely ignored. But in terms of legislating prosperity, after nearly a century of deficit spending fakery, the government hasn't succeeded in that progressive delusion at all. The reality of markets is that the supply and demand curves are constantly shifting and changing slope as the desires and incomes of consumers and the costs and expectations of producers that underlie those curves change. But any Econ 101 class doesn't reflect this reality as its graphs and models that are measured are static and frozen in time. The mathematical calculations made in them are all true enough, but Econ 101 is all most college students ever get. So as a result, having learned just the basics, they also have been taught to see that, of course, a government tax or subsidy is the right solution to the problem that they think they just measured. One good metaphor for countering all of this is that any government action on a market is like trying to attempt a heart bypass graft without using a stabilizer or a heart-lung machine. In 1947, over Truman's veto, the Taft-Hartley Act helped to reduce the immense power unions had acquired. One provision of it allowed the states to pass right-to-work laws. Even today, though, former Senator Sherrod Brown, a true economic reactionary, opposes these and is running against Senator John Husted in Ohio. So the race for Taft's old seat is indeed crucial to ensuring that Vice President Vance has at least the tiebreaker vote, especially for any potential Alito retirement in 2027.
0: That's a good nexus. Yeah, it reminds me of the old Reagan observation, you know, government's view of business. If it moves, tax it. If it keeps moving, regulate it. If it stops moving, subsidize it.
15: Yeah, exactly. I mean, the supply demand curves are always moving. How are you going to regulate that? Even if you regulate it or put in a tax or a subsidy, it's already changed.
0: Right.
15: So you create a bigger mess. So it's nuts.
0: Well, because the central planner can't move at the speed of the millions of people engaged in the free exchange of goods and services.
15: Exactly.
0: Yeah. And the other thing too is the whole civil rights government action is not always bad. Well, the Civil Rights Act, as I know you know this, but just to make the point. Right. So that was government action to undo terrible government action. So, I mean, again, it was
15: correct.
0: It was government intervening in the affairs of men in a way that created an institutional unfairness that had to be undone when there was enough popular support to do so.
15: Yeah, it was federal intervention for the states that had been basically ruining people's lives. It was enforcement of the 14th Amendment, which hadn't occurred for, 80 years. So that's what it was.
0: Yeah, right. Return to the rule of law consistent with the founding principles. Yeah, what a notion. Frank, thank you as always. Appreciate it.
15: Thank you.
0: Very good. And coming up at the bottom of the hour, Mark Glennon, all things Illinois policy related, 7:37, top of the hour. Maybe we'll get to the latest on that Cornell case. It's 7 o'clock on AM 560 WIN.
16: The conflict will end very soon. I'm Dave Anthony, Fox News. That's what President Trump told a Republican rally in Nebraska.
17: We're kicking Iran's ass. You do know that, right?
16: And the president added, not letting Iran have a nuclear weapon.
17: And we are saving this country from a problem, and the Middle East, and Israel, and everybody. We're saving the world.
16: The president went to Nebraska 4 weeks before the November elections to campaign for GOP Senator Pete Ricketts, who's facing a challenge from an independent backed by Democrats, Dan Osborne. Fox's Aisha Hosni reports from the White House.
19: Two big issues in that state, that of course is diesel prices and the president's beef import policy.

0: first time that a president signed off on a U.S. military execution since 1961. Hassan was condemned to death in 2013 for the killings, which he said were in retaliation for U.S. wars in the Muslim world.
1: That's Fox's Sue Guzman. Nadal Hassan has not had an execution date set. 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
2: 51 degrees. 7:02 is our time on AM 560. The Answer. Good morning. I'm Mike Scott. We have a pleasant day ahead. Plenty of sunshine and a high of 74. White Sox still perfect in the postseason, topping the Guardians 4-3 in Game 2 of the ALDS. Sean Burke credited with the win. Sox ahead 2-0 in the AL Division Series and need just one more game to advance to the ALCS. Game 3 takes place here in Chicago tomorrow. A British Airways flight from London to Chicago is back safely on the ground after declaring emergency over Ireland. Flight 295 made a rapid descent, transmitted emergency codes before turning back to London and then landing with a cabin pressure issue. City of Chicago one step closer to approving the biggest settlement for police misconduct in the city's history. City Council Finance Committee voting to approve a proposed $261 million taxpayer-funded bailout to resolve 16 police misconduct lawsuits against disgraced former Chicago police detective Rinaldo Guevara. A Chicago woman shot 5 times by a Border Patrol agent during Operation Midway Blitz has filed a lawsuit against the federal government calling for more action against the agents that shot her.
3: There's been no investigation. There's been no charges.
2: The DHS called her a domestic terrorist and charged her with using a vehicle to assault federal agents. However, the Department of Justice later dropped all charges against her. Chicago sports, Blackhawks back on the ice tonight, taking on the Blues. Falcons beat the Saints in Monday Night Football. The news is a service of the AM560 store. 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
4: Let's get an update on the roads. We do that in our Team Hochberg Traffic Center. Eden's Expressway inbound, left-hand shoulder. Report of an accident between Oakton and Niles Center Road. We're also looking at delays on the Ike stop-and-go traffic inbound between Mannheim and Western. Stevenson, report of an accident inbound between the Veterans Toll and Lamont Road. And Lakeshore Drive, report of an accident northbound just before 47. 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Chicago's Morning Answer continues next. And up next, a check of the morning forecast in the Air Right Heating and Cooling Weather Center.
5: Today will be pleasant with abundant sunshine and a high of 72. Tonight will be clear to partly cloudy with a low of 58. Tomorrow is expected to be warm with sun peeking through high clouds, reaching a high of 77. Thursday will be partly sunny and pleasant with a high of 71. I'm meteorologist Jason Caterina on AM 560, The Answer.
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1: Top of the morning, Dan Proft here, back to the WNBA. I know I'm not desirous to have to cover the WNBA and its increasing thuggishness, but I feel compelled to. It's sort of a microcosm of American culture, as sports generally is. And so the incident with Aja Wilson, who is a center for the Las Vegas Aces, I hope she enjoys her prolific scoring and rebounding at present in the currently constituted league, because a 6'4 center for the Vegas Aces, she puts up some real stats. That will change when Enes Kanter enters the league. So Royce White, 6'4 won't look so big on the court. Anyway, I digress. As the WNBA still wrestles with whether that's a league for women only or what their understanding of a woman is. Aja Wilson, during the series with the Indiana Fever, that's the Sophie Cunningham, Caitlin Clark team, and they beat the Indiana Fever in the best of three series, for those of you not paying attention to the scintillating WNBA playoffs. But in the series, she was pointed to, Aja Wilson, by a fan underneath the basket, like pointed at her. And she lost her business and essentially tried to confront the fan like that other thug tried to, got in that shouting match with Enes Kanter and was banned from, what's the arena they play at here, the Chicago Sky? Who cares? Anyway, this is how that went, and this was Aja Wilson's comments after the confrontation with a fan. I mean, what is with these, all these women like doing their Ron Artest impersonation in the WNBA?
2: Walking, because I just got the foul, I'm chilling, and if I see a man come at me, taking steps towards me and pointing at me, I don't give a damn what you said. I don't give a damn how you said it, the tone. That is unacceptable. You don't step towards me. You never should step and point at me. I'm not for that at all. Excuse my French. And God bless me. But that there is, it's unacceptable. And how he gets back in the game, because they said he didn't do anything. Of course he didn't. And that's fine. But, and I apologize to my team, because I got us the tech, and I'm really, but it's just certain things that I'm just not going to allow anymore, because it's just unacceptable. So don't, you don't know me at all to come and step towards me and point at me and say anything out your mouth to me. So, yeah.
1: So no, he was in the stands, not on the court, the way she made it sound. He wasn't stepping to her. He was saying whatever he was saying. You don't have to know a professional athlete to comment on them during a game. I don't know if Aja Wilson is unfamiliar with how professional sports and professional sports fans work. Thankfully, Sophie Cunningham of the Indiana Fever, who, by the way, I understand is going to be re-signed, or it looks like she's going to be re-signed by the Fever. So the idea is she was going to be drummed out of the league because she's taken the controversial, in scare quotes, position that men should not be allowed to play women's basketball. Sounds like the Indiana Fever are sticking with her. This is what she had to say on her podcast, bringing some sanity to the discussion.
3: Us women in sport, I'm going to say just women in sport because that's my occupation and I have lived this. We yell from the rooftops that we want equality, that we want to be treated like the men, that we want all this stuff and we deserve all these things. And we do. We do deserve it, right?
1: Who deserves what, really?
3: If you're asking for all these fans to come and you have new fans who are real sports fans and they come and do something that a sports fan would probably do if you're on the opposing team, like, and then we're going to go for them for just pointing, saying that you fouled, like, grow up. What are we doing? Like, we ask all these things, and then once people come out and support us, we get mad and it's inappropriate. And then us athletes need to be treated better, and these fans need to be more supportive and not say anything negative. I can say this because I hands down have probably got on the entire season, maybe sometimes two seasons, of people coming after who I am, my character, what I stand for. X, Y, Z. I could go on and on. And I've heard the worst of the worst. It's part of it. It's part of it. Like, who cares? Who cares? Like, you should be grateful to be on this platform. You should be grateful to be playing basketball for a living and inspiring the next generation. Like, if you really want sports fans, then you're going to get sports fans. And that includes pointing. That includes getting yelled at, probably be getting called names with all the praise and all the great things that come with it. You also got to look at the negative side. And I'm not saying that this guy did anything wrong. I don't think he did absolutely anything wrong. And if you want to get technical, that could have caused for suspension. But, you know, she's like the LeBron James of our league. And so, of course, they're not going to suspend her. So I'm not even going to get into that. But she should have been, you know, something should have happened there. The two people who came off the bench onto the court, that should have happened. And so I think there's definitely a double standard. I think, of course, we wanted her to play. Like, I think that makes for good basketball. I'm not asking for that. And I don't think it would have been, if we would have won and she wouldn't have been there, I don't think it would have been fair. Like, I think we would have gotten a lot of backlash from that. But I think for someone pointing and saying that the foul was on you, like, grow up. I'm over it. Grow up. And then people are saying that me going on TikTok and saying it's a year for the point. Like, who would have thought someone pointing would just cause so many people to go into a mental spiral? Like, that says a lot more about you and your mental status than anything that the fans are doing. So I'm over it.
1: She's fun. 312-642-5600, alphawealthgroup.com. Call and text line. Just the thuggish nature of it. I mean, this is the culture of Breeze. And so you have women that adopt this thuggish culture because they think that's what's cool, and they're being tough and they're standing up and I'm not going to take it. You're not going to step to me. You don't know who I am. After that non-incident occurred, as Sophie Cunningham described it, then a former WNBA player and current analyst for Amazon Prime named Sydney Colson, she got in the face of or stepped to this fan. Who do you think you are, bitch? Who the blank do you think you are? And she, like, she was going to confront him. I mean, you want to throw hands? Is that it? You want to go outside and throw hands? I mean, I don't know if this is radiating down to girls' basketball at the college and high school levels, but I suspect it is. You know, what society celebrates, it begets. And just as the NBA celebrated a lot of thuggishness, and now it celebrates no defense, it is, you know, you see that begotten at the lower levels of the sport. 312-642-5600, alphawealthgroup.com, call and text line. Speaking of college, you know, the Save College Sports Act that moved through the Senate, some interesting things here about how you can tighten up what is becoming of college athletes in the college athletics in the NIL era. I didn't realize that, but in thinking about the value of college, GAO report this summer found 94% of Division I athletic programs spent more money than they generated in the 23-24 school year. The median spending gap was about $21 million. The median college contributions to sports programs per undergrad student was about $8,500 over the course of a four-year degree. Much of the money, the GAO said, was funded by tuition and fees paid by students, indirectly including federal funds students receive in federal student aid to pay their tuition and fees. Right. These are professional sports now with a college attached, just as the colleges previous to the era of NIL and payment were basically hedge funds with a college attached, especially the big ones with huge endowments. But this is interesting to note. College sports benefit from enormous tax subsidies. Revenue from ticket sales and TV broadcasts are exempt from federal tax. Colleges don't pay property tax on stadiums. Many states are allocating more taxpayer dollars to public universities so they can recruit players lest their schools fall behind. So there are some real strings that both the federal and the state government have, back to our discussion at the end of last hour with Peter Berkowitz, real strings that the federal government and state governments have, particularly with respect to state universities, but even generally speaking, because so much research money is distributed and tax benefits conferred privately and publicly to private and public institutions, that that perhaps should be used as more leverage to encourage colleges and universities to be the institutions of higher learning they purport to be, rather than the totalitarian re-education camps most of them are, or platforms for a minor professional sports league, so that all of the adults in the schools can continue to enjoy their academic sinecures. Very interesting stuff.
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1: By the way, the Trump administration did do college sports a solid. I'm just pointing this out. Last week, the Department of Education rescinded the Biden administration Title IX rule, reinstating the 2020 Title IX regulations promulgated during Trump 1.0. And so the reinstatement strips out gender identity when it comes to Title IX protections. The gender identity inclusion essentially allowed the clownfish, you know, the so-called Leah Thomas, to swim for the Pennsylvania women's team and other men to participate in women's sports. So the Trump administration struck a blow for women's sports at the collegiate level with respect to that. But of course, there is much more to do. And since colleges are using sports to leverage admissions, taxpayers, vis-a-vis their duly elected representatives, could leverage sports, college sports, to restore something resembling, as I said, a liberal arts education on some of these college campuses. That's fair. And if you don't like it, then you're happy to go the way of Hillsdale and accept no government funding. Fine. Do what you want. Jim in Crown Point.
11: You know, they have college quarterbacks getting paid $1 million to play, and there was one quarterback that
1: a lot more than that
11: because he realized. Yeah, well, he realized he could make more money playing college ball than pros. I have another.
1: Carson Beck at Miami. Carson Beck was making like $6 million playing the championship game last year at Miami. I mean, he's not going to make anywhere near that in the NFL. And frankly, Bryce Underwood at Michigan is not tracking to make anywhere near in the NFL, if he gets there at all, what he's making at the University of Michigan. So absolutely.
11: Right. And then they have to understand, women, that men's basketball, professional basketball, is getting boring. It's not as good as it used to be. So if I was them, I'd just keep my head down and play the game and hope for the best.
1: Thanks for the call, Jim. Coming up at 7:37, conversation with Mark Lennon, wirepoints.org, all things Illinois policy related and Illinois election related, including school referenda in the suburbs. Don't overlook those. We'll start there with Mark Lennon, 7:37. Now we check the headlines.
12: 7:30 on AM 560, The Answer. Plenty of sunshine in your forecast and a high of 74. President Trump signing an executive order aimed at lowering diesel prices. The order signed Monday allows access to tax-free red-dyed diesel for any reason until the end of the year.
13: I'm going to sign a historic executive order to officially waive the off-road requirement and allow anyone to purchase tax-free red-dyed diesel for any reason.
12: Red dye and regular diesel are the same, but red dye variety is for off-road uses only, like tractors and combines. Diesel prices are hovering about 22 cents below where they were yesterday. Disgraced televangelist Jim Baker, imprisoned in the 1980s for defrauding followers, has died at the age of 86. his death announced Monday night. A driver was killed this morning in a crash on the Chinatown feeder. Illinois State Police say the single vehicle crash occurred around 1:15 a.m. on the feeder ramp from northbound I-55. Business owners and a Southside alderman will have an emergency meeting today after five businesses were hit along a stretch of East 75th Street. Many of the businesses have been around for decades. Alderman William Hall says he was on the phone by 4:30 a.m. Monday morning. Today, he's bringing police to the same table as business owners who were hit. The meeting is only for 75th Street business owners and license holders. A Chicago woman is charged in a deadly shooting last week outside Oak Brook Center Mall. Chance Jamerson faces three counts of attempted armed robbery. Police say Justin Hill died after a hail of gunfire erupted last Wednesday in the mall parking lot. And two former Suburban police officers now face charges for allegedly misusing Flock license plate reader cameras. The DuPage County State's Attorney's Office says that on Monday, prosecutors introduced charges against a former Itasca police officer, Marissa Chicola, and former West Chicago police officer, Gerardo Solis, who apparently conducted unauthorized searches of Illinois license plates. Both former officers turned themselves in yesterday. They're due in court November 16. Chicago sports. White Sox still perfect in the postseason, topping the Guardians 4-3 in Game 2 of the ALDS. Sean Burke credited with the win. Braden Montgomery 1-for-4 with a key two-run double. Sox only need one more win to advance to the ALCS Game 3 back here in Chicago tomorrow. Last night, Falcons destroyed the Saints in Monday Night Football 45-24. 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We'll have a check of traffic and weather coming up next on AM560.
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12: 7:36. Let's get an update on the roads. Team Hochberg Traffic Center time. Returning to normal just a bit on the Edens inbound after an earlier accident between Pratt and Cicero, but some delays still remain. Stevenson, an accident is recorded inbound between the Veterans and Lamont Road. I-355 to Lamont Road is tough sledding right now. Lakeshore Drive, you're jammed up from Hyde Park to 47th, northbound with a report of an accident. And an accident on the Jane Addams I-90 eastbound right at the Elgin Pole. Toll, two center lanes are blocked. 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Chicago's Morning Answer continues next, and up next, a check of the morning forecast in the Airright Heating and Cooling Weather Center. A pleasant day ahead, plenty of sunshine, and a high of 74.
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19: Runs the

whatnot. But you can never keep up with the taxes. Oh, how it's always been the plan to have a taxpayer pay, no doubt. Not a matter.

0: Top of the morning, Dan Proft here, thinking about the November 3rd election in Illinois. I was happy to take notice of this story. Devin Horton, former Evanston Skokie District 65 school superintendent, Devin Horton, who was a shameless race hustler. Everything, all the time, DEI, and Evanston Skokie, and of course the mindless leftist drones led by the Awfuls on the near North Shore were happy to go along with Devin Horton's race hustles. Devin Horton pled guilty yesterday to wire fraud, embezzlement, and tax evasion. Last year, and we've brought you the story, Horton and three co-defendants indicted as 17 counts of wire fraud, tax evasion, and embezzlement. One of his co-defendants rolled, and then it was time for Horton to roll with him. He left District 65 3 years ago to become superintendent of an Atlanta area school district, and now he's going to prison. Good. He admitted Monday to participating in a kickback scheme he carried out with his co-conspirators by approving District 65 contracts with companies owned by the men, who then gave him part of the contract funds as kickbacks. Real artful. Never seen that scam run in Chicago politics before. And we are talking about Chicago politics, because that's what school superintendents are in these government school districts, politicians. Maybe that and some other data should inform your vote when you vote early or go to the polls on November 3rd. Our friend Ted Dabrowski has a new app called Fight for Illinois, where he's posting great information, data you can use, like you did at Wire Points. These lots of bond issues, translation, tax increases on the ballot in suburban school districts. CUSD, Community Unit School District 300, Algonquin, Carpentersville, Oswego, St. Charles, Champaign, Yorkville, DuPage High School, 88, Addison Trail, Willowbrook, Westmont, Evergreen Park. There's a county 1% school sales tax referendum question in Lake County and some downstate counties. You may want to take a look at those. I did. And I twinned this information from Ted Dabrowski at Fight for Illinois with that school report card portal that our friends at wirepoints.org have. It's amazing when you connect dots what you can understand. I posted this over the weekend with the idea that it is time for Illinois to look inward, the obsession with Trump notwithstanding, on both sides to some extent. Bump up these school referenda in the suburbs with school performance, don't you think? So, for example, in District 300, Algonquin and Carpentersville, they want $355 million in bonds issued. It's a big number. A lot of schools there. One of them is Dundee Crown High School in Carpentersville. So I looked on wirepoints.org at the portal that they put together, which is Illinois State Board of Election, excuse me, Illinois State Board of Education numbers in terms of reading and math proficiency, test scores. They want $355 million in District 300. Dundee Crown High School in Carpentersville, 19% of the students are proficient in reading and only 15% are proficient in math. 19% and 15%. $355 million for what? Reading and math learning centers? I doubt it. Building more Taj Mahals for the enjoyment of the adults in the system? More likely. And I point this out, particularly with emphasis on suburban Cook and the Collars, because poor performing yet increasingly K through 12 schools, not just a Chicago problem, not just a Chicago land problem for that matter, an Illinois problem. So if you are in any of these districts, or like Lake County, Tazewell, Adams, Crawford counties as well, other Palos Heights has a school tax rate increase, Prospect Heights, Villa Park, Lombard, Lamont, Shorewood. You may want to take a look at those school districts, bump those up against the report cards in terms of what kind of students those schools are producing, and perhaps ask some uncomfortable questions before you just get buffaloed by the what? You don't care about kids, so you won't give us a blank check? Kind of line that you hear over and over again. Disaster. These schools at exorbitant prices, at the expense of your home values. Mark Glennon is the founder of WirePoints, WirePoints.org. He joins us now. Mark, thanks for being with us. Appreciate it.
1: Yeah, Dan, bravo to my former colleague, Ted Bobrowski, for taking this issue on. He's long wanted to do this, and he's really compiled the information nicely. There are 55 different referenda, on the ballot, and these things would add another $4 billion. That's a lot of money to various, mostly property tax burdens around the state. And they've never gotten the attention that they can, and it's never been a fair fight in scrutinizing these things. Now, some of them, of course, are valid, at least partially. Schools have to be built or repaired, et cetera, but they just don't get the scrutiny. Why? Because anybody that wants to do the scrutiny or is opposed to it has no background in this, and they're up against a juggernaut of a coalition of the builders, the teachers' unions, the teachers, everybody who stands to gain from a big construction project like this, the unions and everybody else. And they are skilled at it, and they've got their own lobbyists and everything, so they do this time after time. And it's been an unfair fight, and that's what Ted is trying to equalize with his new project, Fight for Illinois. 55 of these things on the ballot this year, and hopefully he's going to achieve his goal of having people look at these. At a minimum, many of them need to be scoped back. One that I was followed closely because I was living in New Trier back about 10 years ago for their new high school was just absolutely loaded with, gold-plated stuff for the new high school. People spoke up about it and got organized and rolled it back. So, they ended up with a silver-plated high school. But at least they made some made some progress on that. So this is a big number. And it's been out of control because of those faults and the way the system works, as I described.
0: Yeah. In those communities, here again, we talked about this a bit earlier in the show. We'll get to it again, get your take with respect to the governor's race with Durkin being the latest, Benedict Arnold to cross over and endorse the other side that he's been working for. So he's just sort of formalizing what he's been doing. But nonetheless, this is what gets attention. An opportunity for Republicans here too. Affordability. Prices at the pump. Legitimate issue. We could do we could provide a holiday for double taxation of gas, or eliminate the double taxation of gas in Illinois, for example. For those screaming affordability in the direction of the federal government, do you look at affordability at the local level? And are you thinking about what a few hundred dollars or more increase in your property taxes is going to look like, since most of these suburban communities, 70 to 90% of their property tax bill goes to the local schools. And so you're looking at the increase in your property tax bill and what that does to the equity in your home and so on and so forth, all these dots that people are so poor at connecting.
1: Yeah, thank you for reiterating our tagline, which is connecting the dots. And lastly, to add to your list, that connection to results. That's one of the things that people have to ask is, you're going to spend this money, how is that going to improve our math skills and our reading skills? And there's rarely any connection, of course. You know, but you got to get specific. And in fact, why is Mississippi soaring to the top? What are they doing right? What are you doing with this money to implement those kinds of reforms that are working? Show us the connection. Connect the dots for us. That's what has to happen, and it hasn't happened.
0: And you know something? I mean, you did this, and you did this piece, and we talked about it last week, and it hasn't apparently risen to the or sunk to the level of a Jim Durkin. But this is so important too, the credit rating piece, because he's hanging his hat on his treacherous traitors act of endorsing Pritzker. We don't agree on a lot of things, but infrastructure and credit upgrades. Here's what he said.
2: Hello, I'm Jim Durkin. I'm a Republican, and I've been a leader in the Republican Party for many years.
0: No, you haven't.
2: I believe in responsible fiscal stewardship, fairness, and respect for all. I proudly served Illinois in the General Assembly for over two decades as a representative and as the House Republican leader for a decade. We have two choices for governor this November, J.B. Pritzker or my former colleague Darren Bailey, who served under me. It's unfortunate, but I cannot cast my vote for my party's nominee. I served with Darren Bailey in Springfield, and I know what he is and isn't capable of. Bailey stands for exclusion over inclusion, and his politics are of subtraction over addition. His politics don't work for me nor the Republican Party I know. He's never accomplished anything for Illinois, and he's not cut off for the job. Frankly, he cannot be trusted to lead our state. I may not agree with JB on everything, but he's a good person, and he has delivered on matters important to me and to this state. Things like common sense firearm regulation, 12 credit upgrades, and investing in our state's infrastructure. In this election, I'm not going to waste my vote. I'm voting for Governor J.B. Pritzker.
0: Den of Thieves, you know, character witness for J.B. Pritzker, Jim Durkin, and right back at him, the hilarity ensues. But the credit upgrades, the infrastructure, all these, you know, points of obvious commonsensical bipartisan support, Mark.
1: I first met Jim Durkin maybe 10 or 12 years ago at a small luncheon with some business people where he talked about his approach to government and all and the issues that at the time. It took me about 30 seconds to conclude that the sole reason he is in government was for the grift, to make money. You know, he was a bond lawyer, and those things get peddled around. Of course, that's one of the most corrupt elements of how Illinois works. He was a recipient of that. It just turns my stomach to see him chiming in on this race. And, you know, the flagrancy of all this. I mean, Pritzker also has a video up that he put up a couple days ago and said, you know, the consequences of his stability and the fiscal situation here. It has translated, he says, into population growth, GDP growth, and job growth. I mean, it's like he picked out the three things that we're most miserable at, where we've totally failed the nation on all those counts. Well, population growth, of course, we've grown a little bit because of the illegal immigrants coming in, but net migration, the numbers are horrible. You know, and GDP growth and job growth, we're near the bottom. We're a drag on the nation, which should be embarrassment. He goes out and brags on it, and I haven't seen one challenge to this from anybody in the press saying, no, Pritzker, this is not something to be bragging about. It's appalling.
0: How do we lose a congressional district if we're growing? Right? In the last census. I mean, it's just like basic questions. And to your point, the piece that you wrote, these credit upgrades. So we're still last in the nation by a wide measure. But these upgrades that you're running around touting and you have suckerfish like Jim Durkin repeating on your behalf. So to your piece, which was excellent, billions of dollars in new taxes to provide a revenue stream that the rate agencies like, in exchange for millions of dollars in relief on interest payments. Billions extracted for millions in relief. Only to J.B. Pritzker and Jim Durkin does that sound like a good deal, if you knew that was the actual deal.
1: Correction. Many tens of billions of dollars in new taxes. Well over $100 billion in new taxes. That's what got those upgrades in exchange for millions of dollars of savings.
0: Yeah, just another grift, which is everything that Pritzker and Durkin are about for different reasons. Durkin needs the money, and J.B. Pritzker wants to level up. Mark Glennon, founder of WirePoints, wirepoints.org, all things Illinois policy related. Thanks, Mark.
1: Thank you, Dan.
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0: Coming up in the 8 o'clock hour at the bottom, we will finally get to an update of the Cornell 7 case with Joanna Williams, the columnist for Spiked. There's some new information that came to light yesterday. This will continue to drip, drip, drip, as I suggested last week. At the top of the 8 o'clock hour, former Assistant to the President for National Security Affairs, John Bolton, awaiting sentencing. And while he's awaiting sentencing, he'll join us to talk geopolitics. Isn't that fun? It is now 8 o'clock on AM 560 WIND Chicago.
8: A seventh terror arrest in Britain. I'm Dave Anthony, Fox News, in the probe into a plot near an airbase the U.S. operated.
9: Counter-terror officers have arrested a 22-year-old British man in London on suspicion of preparing terrorist acts. The latest arrest over the incident at RAF Fairford 9 days ago, where five British men were detained and three vans searched after reports of suspicious behaviour. A UK-Iran joint national was also later arrested and, like the other five suspects, released on bail.
8: That's Fox's Jonathan Savage in London. The U.S. warplane stationed at that base were flown out over the weekend because of a threat, the Wall Street Journal reports. That threat was a potential Iranian drone attack. The president at a Republican rally in Nebraska said last night that the U.S. is kicking Iran's butt and the conflict will end.
10: One way or the other very soon, maybe a little after the election, maybe a little before the, but it's going to end very soon. When that happens, the oil will come tumbling down.
8: He says prices will come way down at the gas pump, too, as the president also signs an order that will lower diesel costs now for truckers.
10: For many years, farm vehicles, construction equipment, and other off-road vehicles have used what is known as red dye diesel. You know what that is? I don't know what the hell it is, but...

0: Game 2 of the ALDS on the strength of this Braden Montgomery key hit.
1: Braden Montgomery will turn around, bat right-handed. Montgomery shoots this up the right field line. It's fair! And that'll score two! Braden Montgomery with a two-run, two-out double, and the White Sox have the lead in the sixth.
0: Sean Burke credited with the win after striking out six over five in the third. Sox up 2-0 in the ALDS. Only one more win needed. Game 3 takes place here in Chicago tomorrow. City of Chicago one step closer to approving the biggest settlement for police misconduct in the city's history. City Council Finance Committee voting to approve a proposed $261 million taxpayer-funded payout to resolve 16 police misconduct lawsuits against disgraced former Chicago police detective Reynaldo Guevara. A Chicago woman shot five times by a Border Patrol agent during Operation Midway Blitz was with her attorneys yesterday filing suit against the federal government.
2: There's been no investigation. There's been no charges.
0: DHS called the woman a domestic terrorist, charging her with using her vehicle to assault federal agents. However, later, the Department of Justice dropped all charges against her. Blackhawks back on the ice tonight against the Blues. The Bulls begin exhibition play against the Suns at home tomorrow night. Monday night football, Falcons destroy the Saints 45-24. 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
3: I'm Taylor Riggs, and this is the Fox Business Report.
4: Beauty giant L'Oreal is looking into restructuring its business to handle possible legal liabilities from its prior use of talc and other chemical ingredients. The Wall Street Journal says in addition to allegations about talc, now there are claims that hair relaxing products may have caused users to develop cancer. The housing market may be stalled, but Berkshire Hathaway apparently sees an opportunity. Berkshire has purchased an additional $190 million of Lennar stock. It now owns 12% of the home building. The stake was revealed in a government filing. This year could set another record on Wall Street. Profits for the first half of the year for the U.S. securities industry totaled $45.9 billion. Wall Street firms have been boosted by deal-making and strong trading revenue from market volatility. That's your Fox Business Report. I'm Jenny Coselda. Invested in you.
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4: 809, Team Hochberg Traffic Center time. Inbound Edens at a full half hour, Lake Cook Road into the junction. Due to an earlier accident, the Ike all gummed up, slow, inbound from the Jane Addams all the way into the OPO. Earlier accident between Higgins and 390 causing delays this morning. Things are slow as well from the Stevenson, on the Stevenson, inbound right near Lamont Road due to an earlier accident being swept out of your way. Accident on Lakeshore Drive northbound just before 47. And on the Jane Addams, really slow, right before the Elgin Toll. There is an accident there blocking three left-hand lanes. Traffic, a service of Fox Valley Coins. 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Chicago's Morning Answer continues next, and up next, a check of the morning forecast in the Air Right Heating and Cooling Weather Center.
5: Today will be pleasant with abundant sunshine and a high of 72. Tonight will be clear to partly cloudy with a low of 58. Tomorrow is expected to be warm with sun peeking through high clouds, reaching a high of 77. Thursday will be partly sunny and pleasant with a high of 71. I'm meteorologist Jason Caterina on AM 560, The Answer.
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0: that former CIA director John Brennan gave in 2010. Well, that was before he was CIA director, when he was an assistant to Obama for Homeland Security. And Obama trotted him out to talk to Muslim leaders about the administration's commitment to, well, commitment to Islamists, as far as I can tell, based on rhetoric and work product over those 8 years and then the additional four they got with Joe Biden. It's a remarkable address. You know, John Brennan is sort of the like living embodiment of the Red-Green Alliance, seeing that he was a communist in the 70s when he was coming up. Big Gus Hall fan. That's who he voted for president. Communist Party, USA. By his own stipulation. And this is what he had to say to those Muslim leaders back in 2010. First in English, and then in Arabic. He learned Arabic studying at American University in Cairo, I believe.
1: For more than three decades, I have also had the tremendous fortune to travel the world. And as part of that experience, to learn about the goodness and beauty of Islam. Like the president during his childhood years in Jakarta, I came to see Islam, not how it is often misrepresented, but for what it is. How it is practiced every day by well over a billion Muslims worldwide. A faith of peace and tolerance and great diversity. Despite the frequent misrepresentations of your faith, you have never lost faith in America. And that, and I quote, we as American Muslims are eager to serve our country. Ismahli, Bad Indonesia, Sefarat ila Misr, wa hunak darast Arabiya fi Jamna Amrikiya, fi Kahira, wa hada fi elf wa في سنة 1975
0: Is that a scene from The Manchurian Candidate, a remake? No. That's just John Brennan being John Brennan. He continued in that address.
1: I saw how our Saudi partners fulfilled their duty as custodian of the two holy mosques of Mecca and Medina. I marveled at the majesty of the Hajj and the devotion of those who fulfill their duty as Muslims by making that privilege, that pilgrimage. And in all my travels, the city I have come to love most is Al-Quds, Jerusalem. I have also seen, as the president has said, how Islam is a part of America's story. American Muslims have enriched every segment of American life, including an area that is often overlooked, and that is our national security. American Muslims protect our communities as police, as firefighters, as first responders, and were some of the first to respond to that heinous attack not far from here on 9/11. And as the Quran reveals...
0: And then in the question and answer, he had more to say about that. I mean, he almost literally became the a punchline to a Norm Macdonald joke.
1: Let's face it, a lot of people will have very ignorant feelings and will have prejudices and discriminations that we have to erode. We have to constantly work every day. But this is not something that's going to be like a light switch that you can switch on and off. I think we're making a lot of progress as a nation. I don't want us to slide back. And I was very concerned after the attack in Fort Hood, as well as the December 25th attack, that all of a sudden there were people who went back into this fearful position that lashed out. I think not thinking through what was reasonable and appropriate.
0: You just, and so you get the reference, the late great Norm Macdonald, the comedian, posting on, well, Twitter at the time, back in 2016. What terrifies me is if ISIS were to detonate a nuclear device and kill 50 million Americans, imagine the backlash against peaceful Muslims. That's sort of John Brennan's actual disposition on the topic. And I can distinguish between the two, the peaceful pluralist Muslims and the Islamists, and we should. But it's interesting, they criticize overgeneralizations by making them. I'm talking about apologists for Islamists like John Brennan and his ilk, those who were sympathetic, if not part of the Red-Green Alliance, I would argue. And then, you know, because, for example, the first Muslim elected mayor of a city in this country, St. Louis Park, Minnesota, Mayor Nadia Mohammed. She's of Somali extraction, Muslim. Had this to say in response to the reports we talked about a bit yesterday of the recent incidents of Somali gang-related shootings in Minneapolis-St. Paul area.
2: Without making it all about Somalis and how Somali gangs and Somali this and Somali that. Again, a crime is a crime is a crime is a crime. But with the rhetoric that you are pushing, at best is irresponsible, at worst is dangerous. So you may be wondering, hey, Mayor, how can we solve for this then? How can we have conversations that are effective that can actually get something done? And the answer is easy. Ban guns. How sure. are these 14-year-olds, 15-year-olds, 16-year-olds getting access to guns? Like, we are reeling year after year.
0: Yeah, the Supreme Court jurisprudence on the Second Amendment be damned. A great peaceful pro-life Muslim American elected official there. John Bolton is a former assistant to the president for national security affairs. He's also the author of The Room Where It Happened, a White House memoir. He joins us now. John, thanks for being with us. Appreciate it.
3: Glad to be with you. Thanks for having me.
0: So, I mean, again, just sort of revisiting the larger issue of Islamofascism the world over in light of the Islamofascists we're dealing with in Tehran, combined with that Fly Dubai flight, the attempted hijacking, combined with the attempted terrorist attack on the airbase in the UK. You know, where do we stand 25 years removed from 9/11 in your view?
3: Well, the fight against Islamist radicalism and terrorism goes on. We've had some successes, but this is a very durable ideology. It really, in contemporary times, did spring from the 1979 revolution in Iran, and even though that was a predominantly Shia country, the ideology spread and picked up support all over the Middle East and North Africa. And while I think you can say that Al-Qaeda has been significantly reduced in strength, it has retreated to Afghanistan now that the Taliban is back in power and has conducted terrorist attacks around the world. And Iran and its proxies, Hamas, Hezbollah, the Houthis in Yemen, and terrorists that they've hired or recruited in Europe and the United States, are still out there. The latest information we have, just as an example, on RAF Fairford, we took all of our B-1 Lancer bombers out of there right. very quickly, brought them back to the United States, apparently because of fear of an Iranian-backed drone attack. Having looked at what the Ukrainians did to the Russians, the Iranians, who I think are in desperate shape after this struggle with the U.S. and Israel, now thinking of terrorist attacks not just against individuals, but even against an airbase. And what they can do in the U.K., I'm sure they're thinking about trying to do here.
0: Yeah, and I mean, and this obviously implicates immigration policy over the last, say, 16 years since John Brennan made those remarks back in 2010. I mean, that needs to be part of the conversation from a national security context as well.
3: Yeah, look, I think after we just passed the 25th anniversary of 9/11, I mean, the terrorist threat obviously began before that, and really in contemporary times has simply grown up until 9/11. But we've got a good part of our population wasn't born on 9/11 or right. were still too young even to know about it. And even among those who experienced it, I think the memories have faded. It's just common sense to see that that the terrorist proxies Iran has in the Middle East would not be anywhere near the strength or capacity that they have if it weren't for Iran, and the ability to reach targets distant from Iran, distant from Afghanistan, unfortunately remains.
0: The New York Times piece this week, Iran's top security official warns of dire economic crisis, discusses the regime's inability to pay nurses and teachers who are quitting to survive, pensioners not getting their pensions. Robin Brooks from the Brookings Institute. Iran is hitting a wall. Every day the rial falls to a new low. There's a major vindication. That's a major vindication for the blockade and U.S. sanctions. Iran's economy is imploding even as it's lost its stranglehold on the Strait of Hormuz. Iran has played its cards very poorly. It's a much different tone, particularly from outlets like the New York Times, about Iran's viability than just few weeks ago.
3: Yeah, look, I've believed for well over 20 years that the only way you're going to have durable peace and security in the Middle East is when this regime in Tehran goes. Now, I don't know what Trump really had in mind back at February 28th when he and Israel launched these strikes, but people should recognize, and we've made a lot of mistakes. We don't have time to talk about all the mistakes, but people need to realize the damage that the U.S. and Israel did during those 6 weeks of intensive attacks has really taken an economy that was flat on its back to begin with and done considerably more damage to it. The blockade has added to that. The Revolutionary Guard is running out of money. We see a number of pieces of evidence of that. This regime is very weak, and opposition within Iran is widespread but poorly organized. If we did more to help the opposition, to ask them what they need, is it money, is it guns, is it communications, what can we do to help, I believe the regime can be pulled down. It won't sprout up as a Jeffersonian democracy anytime soon, but any kind of stable government not run by medieval religious fanatics gives us a chance to get closer to a resolution.
0: Yeah, but on that score, this is a question we've been asking since the outset of hostilities. Do we even know who to speak with in terms of the opposition to help them organize or provide resources?
3: Well, we know a lot, and the Israelis know more. You know, there are plenty of public reports about efforts to help the Kurds, who are populated primarily in northwest Iran, bordering with their fellow Kurds in Iraq and Turkey, who could have reached out to other ethnic groups dissatisfied inside Iran, Azeris, Baluchis, but also to the Persian-speaking population, who are just as dissatisfied for their own reasons as the different ethnic groups. I think if we had been working on this systematically over the last 6 or 7 months, and even before we began the attacks in February, we'd be a lot closer to the regime's collapse.
0: John Bolton is a former assistant to the President for National Security Affairs, author of The Room Where It Happened, a White House memoir. John Bolton, thanks for joining us again. Appreciate it.
3: Well, thanks again for having me.
0: And you joined us in the AlphaWealthGroup.com answer line.
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0: Doctor, since we're talking about Islamists in public office in the United States, that mayor of St. Louis Park, Minnesota, we played her clip. You know, the response to Somali gang crime, just ban guns. Sure. How about Keith Ellison, the attorney general for the state of Minnesota? He was actually cornered by CNN, of all people, about lavish trips that he's making around the world, underwritten by corporate lobbyists. And is that a bad look for the state's chief law enforcement officer? This is fun.
1: Also on that trip and part of the suit against Amazon, Minnesota Attorney General Keith Ellison.
2: I wanted to ask about the international trips.
3: Yeah.
1: Ellison's office had not replied to our two emails asking about AGA trips.
2: Why go on those international trips that are sponsored by corporate lobbyists?
3: Well, from Mexico, we have a large amount of fentanyl coming through. There are a lot of international issues that we deal with every day.
1: Ellison did not mention South Africa or France in our discussion.
3: I mean, I understand how this game is played. I mean, reporters and politicians always, oh, you went on a trip and it tried to embarrass the politician. I understand that thing. But I will say that there is real work that we're doing that is important for our constituents. And it has a lot to do with the fact that we live in a globalized world.
2: Well, the concern from...
3: I get it.
2: Ethics.
3: I know where you're coming from. And I'm just telling you that we have substantive programs. Our constituents that are at a disadvantage if we are not having meaningful conversations with international partners. I'd like to end the conversation right there.
0: I bet you would.
3: Thank you.
4: Yeah, whatever. I appreciate it. Thank you.
0: Thank you. Whatever. Not happy. Not happy to be point blanked on this issue, Keith Ellison. Look, and by the way, not embarrassed. This is a politician who cannot be embarrassed, like so many of them. They are without shame. But, you know, he's doing things on behalf of his constituents. So, the five-star hotels and the first-class flights and the African safari tours, those are things that he has to do to make sure that Minnesotans are properly served in this global village in which we all reside. Not happy, Keith Ellison, part of the Islamist power structure, the Red-Green Alliance, speaking of walking embodiments, up there in Minnesota. You know, and again, I don't know. I mean, you know, it's hard to believe. I don't want to fall for fool's gold here, but that Michelle Tafoya, Peggy Flanagan race for Senate there, I mean, multiple polls have that within the margin of error. You know, maybe the combination of Walls and Flanagan and the fraud and the Islamism and the mayhem in Minneapolis-St. Paul is driving enough center-left Minnesotans to say, we got to do something a little bit different somewhere. We'll see. Coming up at 8:38, the Cornell 7 and the problem with consent. Joanna Williams, columnist for Spiked, joins us at 8:38. Now we check the headlines with Mike Scott.
5: 8:31, 53 degrees, headed for a sunny high of 74 later today. President Trump signing an executive order aimed at lowering diesel prices. The order signed Monday night allows access to tax-free red dye diesel for any reason until the end of this year.
6: I'm going to sign a historic executive order to officially waive the off-road requirement and allow anyone to purchase tax-free red dye diesel for any reason.
5: Diesel prices continue to hover about 22 cents a gallon lower today than yesterday. The Archdiocese of St. Louis is suing the St. Genevieve Detention Center and multiple federal agencies. The suit, filed late on Monday, alleges the detention center is violating religious liberty by prohibiting Catholic priests from offering confession and communion and not allowing them to say Mass. Driver killed in a crash on the Chinatown feeder early this morning. It was a single vehicle crash. According to Illinois State Police, on the Chinatown feeder around 1:15 a.m. Business owners and a Southside alderman have called an emergency meeting today after five businesses were hit along a stretch of East 75th. They were invaded by smash-and-grab robberies. Alderman William Hall says he was on the phone with police already at 4:30 a.m. on Monday morning, and he's bringing police to the same table as the business owners. Two former suburban police officers now face charges for allegedly misusing Flock license plate reader cameras, the DuPage County State's Attorney's Office said on Monday. Prosecutors say the former Itasca police officer and West Chicago police officer conducted unauthorized searches of Illinois license plates. Both former officers have turned themselves in and are due in court November 16. Blackhawks return to the ice tonight. They'll take on the Blues at home. Bulls begin exhibition play against the Suns tomorrow night. Monday Night Football, Falcons destroy the Saints 45-24. White Sox still perfect in the postseason, topping the Guardians 4-3 in Game 2 of the ALDS. Game 3 tomorrow, the team's expected to work out today on the South Side. And if you're interested in the NLDS, they resume with a pair of games as well today. 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
9: Hi, Dr. Huber here with Marty. Marty and I were at the Cigar Festival 2026, and we're here listening to Sean Thompson's show. And Marty told me about he has a sinus problem that Virago seemed to help.
10: Probably for the past 15, 20 years, I would get a sinus infection every spring, every fall, and had to go in, get medication. Since the last 2 years, I've been taking Virago. I have not had any issues with the sinus. If I feel it coming on, I just up the dosage, and then I get to sweats one night, and then it's all gone. I feel great.
9: So you think Virago is a big, big reason for all this improvement?
10: Yeah. 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
5: Team Hochberg Traffic Center time, a service of all state. Kennedy inbound 1 hour, O'Hare into the Circle Interchange this morning. Traveling on the Stevenson, you're still getting leftover delays because of an earlier accident inbound between the Veterans and Lamont Road. Stop-and-go traffic on Lakeshore Drive southbound between Foster and the Oak Street curve. Clearing an accident on the Tri-State southbound right before 95th. While on I-90 eastbound right before the Elgin Toll, there's an accident on the left shoulder. You've got solid traffic from Route 47. Some people just know that the best rate for you is a rate based on you with Allstate, not one based on anyone else. 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You're in good hands with Allstate. Chicago's Morning Answer continues next. Now a check on the morning forecast. In the Air Right Heating and Cooling Weather Center, pleasant with plenty of sunshine and a high of 74.
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0: Top of the morning, Dan Proft here. So, updating the Cornell 7 saga. TMZ managed to get its hands on an audio of a call between Jane Doe and Matthew Ingalls, one of the named Cornell 7. We'll have more to say about him momentarily. Of course, it's a half-recorded call. It's him talking. Gee, I wonder where TMZ got this from after her attorney was on the Sunday talkies, you know, rallying public opinion for his client.
18: want me to give my recollection of the entire night?
19: You did tell me you were sober, by the way. You did. You said you hadn't been anywhere.
18: So you come in, say hi. We start dancing for like maybe 3 to 5 minutes, and then I pop the question. You say yes. Then I remember like we didn't know who else to bring, so I go up to who was on the dance floor too, and I pop the question, and he's like, yeah. And then we go upstairs. I have racked my brain for this mystery. You know, it's possible that both of us like remember this and it's not true. The party was sort of like crowded, so people started like filling up the balcony just because there was nowhere else to go.
0: This was her calling him after being upset for not being invited to the Halloween party that the rapists alleged were essentially throwing. Okay. Does that provide much clarity? Not to me, it doesn't. And now we're hearing this. Matthew, the same Matthew Ingalls you just heard, he's accusing Jane Doe of raping him. Because as he was sort of intimating in the call, he was too intoxicated to give consent. Oh, you're too intoxicated to give consent, so was I. During Cornell's investigation, he said he was too intoxicated to consent, suggested that Jane Doe actually assaulted him, according to school records that are dripping out. Oh, brother. And then there's the Cornell students' reaction. You can imagine how measured this is on a campus like Cornell. CBS News talked to several students, a couple of women and a couple of dudes, and one dude with student government. And boy, oh boy, the intellectual standards to get into the Ivies has clearly been dumbed down. There's not an original thought to be had.
20: I don't know Jane Doe, but I know plenty of women like Jane Doe who do feel unsafe at frat houses.
21: And have you talked to any of your girlfriends about this issue, and what are they saying?
20: They're saying the same thing. They're just scared. We're all scared. We're more mad as well at the administration. When women report issues to cops around the world, they are either not acted upon or they're simply ignored. It should not be protect your daughter. It should be educate your son. And I will die on this hill.
0: The district attorney we've talked about before here, this guy named Matthew Van Houten, who's the district attorney for Tompkins County, the relevant county, who passed on a prosecution 2 years ago. Just so we understand, I mentioned that he's a Democrat the other day. On his business card, Byron York over at Washington Examiner pulled it. On his business card, under the address for Tompkins County District Attorney, is the phrase inclusion through diversity. He is on board with the identitarian politics of Cornell and the Ivy League generally. So I don't think he was not taking a serious allegation seriously. I think, again, difficult to get around this, so they just don't address it. The statement that Jane Doe made conferred consent. And so what is the prosecutor supposed to do in that case? But no. We all have to engage in virtue signaling and just paper over uncomfortable facts.
22: I've spoken with many, many other male students here. We are outraged. We're pissed. We're shocked. And it's disgusting what happened. And we want to call out behavior like this and say it's not okay.
0: Another female student at Cornell.
23: It's terrifying. It's absolutely terrifying to hear that that's happening. And then also that begs the question of, what if this happened to me? What if this happened to my best friend? What if this happened to someone and I didn't get my day in court and I have to go to a mass media campaign just to be heard?
0: Is that what's happening here? Boy, what if this happened to me? Can we apply that to some other issues, like the victims of people in this country illegally? I wonder how those kids at Cornell would react. We applied the standards they're setting here to in other contexts. But in addition to that, there's a way to avoid this. Don't go to ketamine-infused orgies, I suppose. And that goes for the men and the women here, right? Guys, what could we do to stop this from happening? What can we do to provide a clarity in the lines of consent? Golly gee. Yeah, it's an imponderable. The dude with student government. They're, you know, looking into the top people in student government.
1: Everyone deserves to know exactly what happened in 2024. Who was responsible of relaying that information to the DA's office? And why exactly did that case now just get reopened? In terms of what the student government is asking for here today, it's transparency, accountability, and reform. It's as simple as that. We want to know exactly what happened that night to the best of the university's ability, obviously complying under federal law, exactly who was responsible for what. We also want to know what went wrong. Why did this information maybe not get properly relayed? Or if it was properly relayed, why did the DA's office not take that up and open up this criminal court case in the first place? And finally, the fact that it happened in the first place is an incredible tragedy and a stain on our university at large. So we really need to take a look at how we're looking at consent policies here on campus for new students as well as in Greek life.
0: Heather McDonald had this to say about the facts as we know them. An unambiguous case of consensual sex. The aftermath of the Cornell Group sex episode is a peerless example of the hypocrisy of the feminist movement, which proclaims the oppressiveness of any remaining traces of the chivalric code. Females deliberately drink themselves blotto in order to lower their sexual inhibitions, voluntarily participate in sex, and then after the regrets set in, deny their agency and put exclusive responsibility for their drunken encounter on their male partner on the grounds that they are helpless to take care of themselves. Yes. A channeling Camille Paglia there, Heather McDonald. 312-642-5600, alphawealthgroup.com. Call and text line. By the way, as we're getting more information about the Cornell 7, Peachy Keenan, who's an author, her book Supervillains was good. In her inimitable fashion, it appears that male number one, this is Ingalls, the genius who came up with the idea to have a gay threesome with a drunk girl who liked him, maybe a Muslim from Dubai. Yeah. In fact, it turns out, apparently that he is, Matthew Ingalls, who you heard from and is central here, appears to be Umar Ingalls, who has been living under the name Matthew in the United States, but he is, from Dubai. And, she points out that, among the other members of the Cornell 7, black and Latino, in addition to Arab. Boy, how's that going to work for Tish James and her identitarian politics? Very interesting. Of these seven, two had zero contact with Jane Doe. One is accused of kissing her. One, oral sex. Three had intercourse. The two had zero contact with her are white. The one accused of kissing her is Latino. The oral sex, Asian. Three had intercourse with her. One black is also accused of hitting her and bruising her. One Latino and one question mark. As in terms of, is that the Ingalls from Dubai of Arabic descent? Getting more and more ridiculous. And of course, as we talked about yesterday, the president of Cornell University vomiting up corporate platitudes is not really helping much. Jordan and Antioch.
2: I was called in about this yesterday and get in. Like I told you, screener. So yesterday we had the president of the university basically come out and say they're guilty of rape. We have her attorney basically accusing them of destroying evidence, which he has no evidence of, that they're destroying evidence. They probably already destroyed evidence, digital evidence on their phones or in the bottom of the lake, whatever. Now, I think we can all agree that morally, they're corrupt. They're all guilty, right? Bravo to your parents, to their parents. Good job, folks. But legally, if these boys are not found legally guilty, which it really, just by New York statute. Oh, and let's also add, they have Letitia James and the full weight of the New York state coming after them on this for a political opportunity. If these boys are legally innocent, found legally innocent, which I don't know how they can be guilty with all this crap. But
0: well, first of all, they haven't even been indicted yet. They haven't been arrested or indicted, so we're getting a little ahead of ourselves.
2: I'm hoping that when this is all said and done, if they are found to be legally non-negligent, that they get a really good lawyer, like maybe the one that Nick Sandman had, and they have their Nick Sandman moment, and Cornell has to dip into their funds to pay, and so does Jane Doe, and so does his attorney, and so do all the networks. Something has to happen financially. These boys are never going to hear the end of this, ever. No, this is going to follow them forever. I hope that if they are found legally non-negligent, that they truly have their Sandman moment, all of them.
0: Thanks for the call, Jordan. You know, I mean, the thing that's recurring here, as I've mentioned a couple times over the course of the several days we've discussed this, Jane Doe sent numerous text messages about rumors circulating on campus in the 24 to 48 hours after the incident. And they weren't that she was raped. They were that she was a slut. She conveyed that she was worried her reputation was ruined. She couldn't stop crying. She thus reached out to the men she would later accuse for reassurance and consolation. And that's in part that call that TMZ got and I played you. And then the mean girls who were running Jane Doe down are revising their own roles in the story right now, that after she has emerged and there's this sympathetic figure, the latest cause celeb, and everybody on campus is aghast and disappointed, and there's going to be a vote of no confidence, and they're all outraged by what's occurred and so on and so forth. Uh-huh. Glenn in Orlando.
3: Yeah, hi, Dan. So everyone is Jane Doe, but no one was Lake and Riley. No one was Rena Zaruska. No one was Rachel Morin. No one was Jocelyn Nungery and so on. It's amazing.
0: Thanks for the call, Glenn.
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0: Text from 312, society may have to go to men-only universities and women-only universities. Yeah, well, that's what sort of, that's what Camille Paglia said a decade ago when she was pressed on this issue of rape culture on campus and this idea that women can do anything men can do and better except speak up for themselves. And what do you want to do? Eliminate coeducational institutions? Maybe. Thanks for joining us on this edition of Chicago's Morning Answer. 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
5: We're now just 4 weeks from the November elections. I'm Dave Anthony, Fox News, and early voting's already underway in several states. President Trump will go to Maryland today to campaign for Republicans after a rally last night in Nebraska.
8: You can vote for the radical left Democrat communists to loot your wealth, raise your taxes by $5 trillion, annihilate your borders, crush Nebraska farmers and ranches, mutilate your children.
5: But new Fox News power rankings just out show Democrats have momentum, citing polls showing 61% of voters do not approve of the president, and Republicans trail in a generic ballot by 11 points. And Fox's Tanya J. Powers reports.
9: Among Senate races to watch, North Carolina has moved from lean Democratic to likely Democratic in the contest between Republican nominee Michael Whatley and Democrat Roy Cooper. Fox confirmed that a GOP-aligned super PAC has pulled its resources from the state. South Carolina has moved from solid Republican to likely Republican in the Senate race, where Republican Darlene Graham is running to replace her brother, the late Senator Lindsey Graham.
5: The Fox rankings have six Senate races too close to call. Alaska, where Vice President Vance campaigned yesterday, Iowa, Maine, Michigan, Ohio, and Texas. And another race key for the Senate majority is tied in Kansas, where Democrat Adam Hamilton is trying to unseat GOP Senator Roger Marshall. There's been a seventh arrest in a suspected terror plot in Britain at an airbase the U.S. operates. The American warplanes there were flown out over the weekend because of a threat. The Wall Street Journal reports was of a potential Iranian drone attack. President Trump's approved a firing squad to execute a former Army major who was angry over the U.S. war on terror.
10: Nadal Hassan was an Army psychiatrist when he opened fire inside a processing center for soldiers about to deploy to Iraq or Afghanistan from Fort Hood in Texas on November 5th, 2009. He killed 13 people and wounded 32 others.
5: Fox's Lucas Tomlinson. No date's been set for Hassan's execution. The last one by the U.S. military was by hanging in 1961. 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
11: Today will be pleasant with abundant sunshine and a high of 72. Tonight will be clear to partly cloudy with a low of 58. Tomorrow is expected to be warm with sun peeking through high clouds, reaching a high of 77. Thursday will be partly sunny and pleasant with a

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10: Welcome in. Glad to have you. 28 days until November the 3rd and the most important midterm elections. As we're going to try to do our best to hold on to a majority in both the Senate and the House. With some of the indicators, though, it's looking questionable in some areas. That's why President Trump has hit the campaign trail. He had a rally last night. We're told that he has like 32 total planned between now and November 3rd because, as he said in the past, things just work better for down ballot

0: his name is on the ballot. And of course, his name's not on there this year, but he's trying to make it appear as though it is by being out there actively campaigning. I don't know that I've ever seen a president actively campaign for his party like Donald Trump has and is doing now. There are races that are competitive, should not be. North Carolina Senate, for example. Georgia Senate. Texas, the Senate race. And Fox News, in their power rankings, just added South Carolina to that list as being more competitive. There may be, right now, South Carolina is not on the list of the Trump scheduled rallies, but he could add it. He came down back in the late summer in the primary runoff for Senator Darlene Graham when she was competing with Congressman Ralph Norman. And Trump came to Myrtle Beach, which was an area that they knew they had to turn out the vote, and it worked. She was able to win that runoff primary. So a lot going on within the within both parties. Democrats are out there, too. We're told Barack Obama is going to hit the campaign trail as well. Not quite as active, of course, as President Trump. His next rally that Obama's going to be participating in is for James Tallarico and Mr. Saeed up in Detroit. Going to try to turn out the black vote in the Detroit area, which is an area that, according to some of the polling, Mr. Saeed is not doing so well in. So Barack Obama going to try to turn that out. The President Trump mentioned the South Carolina Senate race in his at his rally last night. He repeatedly used, this is according to Fox News, an anti-trans slur against South Carolina Democrat Senate candidate Annie Andrews while imploring residents of the Palmetto State to vote for Republican incumbent Darlene Graham Nordon on November the 3rd. He said, Annie Tranny Andrews is running against our wonderful Darlene Graham for the Senate in South Carolina. He posted this on True Social as well. Trump went on to use the term a couple more times, writing, Darlene is a high-quality person, maybe the highest, and Annie Tranny is not. In particular, as it is pertains to representing the values of the great people of South Carolina, she is in favor of transgender for everyone, open borders, defunding the police, high taxes, a weak military, and will absolutely fight to take your guns away. In other words, she is against our great Second Amendment. Then he wrote, Tranny is not for South Carolina, and South Carolina must show in the upcoming election that it is not for her. Ms. Andrews, of course, is a pediatrician, is not trans, is considered an underdog, but has, with millions of dollars being spent by the Democrats, is has what is being called now a close race. Trafalgar Group, in a poll released last week, had it like 1.1% difference with Ms. Graham leading. The latest Real Clear Politics polling average shows Ms. Graham with a 2.4% lead. But still, when you have a margin of error of 2 to 4% and the races are that close, that gets a little scary, doesn't it? Because South Carolina should not be competitive. This should not be a competitive race. So speaking of my home state of South Carolina, I'm a little embarrassed to share this with you, but I'm going to anyway. Our only Democrat congressman, James Clyburn, was being interviewed recently and was asked about artificial intelligence. Now, imagine being one of the people responsible for writing the laws governing artificial intelligence. And, you know, Congress is not quite sure what to do yet. They're not quite sure how to regulate or what to do with artificial intelligence. This is an evolving industry. But Congress is going to have to make some decisions. So imagine admitting that until recently, you're one of the person who's going to have a vote in that, and admitting until recently, you didn't know what ChatGPT was. That's essentially what Congressman Jim Clyburn acknowledged in this interview And before we just kind of laugh this off, again, you got to remember, this man will have a vote to do whatever Congress decides to do in terms of regulation, in terms of limiting where AI can go. This is an emerging industry that's sort of like the wild, wild west right now. So I want you to listen to Congressman Jim Clyburn from South Carolina when he was asked about artificial intelligence. Here he is.
1: I want to ask you about AI. There's so much that it's changing in terms of the future of work and our economy. Do you use AI? Have you ever used an LLM?
2: No. Somebody was telling me I ought to, but I never have.
1: No ChatGPT, no Claude for you?
2: Believe it or not, I didn't know what that was until about a week ago.
1: Which one?
2: ChatGPT or whatever it is.
1: You didn't know until a week ago. Wow. I mean, I'm jealous. You've got yourself in a bubble.
2: That may sound strange to you. I don't know. I didn't know what that was.
1: Okay. Have you been to a data center or anything like that? No? Okay. I guess I'm wondering, like, with the speed of technological changes right now, with how much people are anxious about the ways AI and work might change because of it, how do you effectively legislate as a member who is distant from some of those technological shifts that are affecting folks' lives right now?
2: I have a great staff. You know, I wish I could know everything.
1: Mm-hmm.
2: I don't know everything. And I don't spend my time trying to learn everything.
1: Mm-hmm.
2: What I spend my time doing is trying to surround myself with people who do mm-hmm. know stuff. I know how to legislate. I know how to build relationships. And I hire people to bring knowledge into the game that I can put to practice.
0: That was on America Actually. And again, that was Jim Clyburn, the only Democrat congressman from my home state of South Carolina, being asked about artificial intelligence, about whether or not he knew what he used Claude or ChatGPT. And again, I asked the question, how do you vote on something if you don't understand it? And I found it particularly curious when he was asked about data centers. Data centers is a huge issue all around the country, but especially here in South Carolina. We've had a number of counties who have put a year-long moratorium on data centers until local governments can kind of wrap their brains around how to handle that. And Jim Clyburn has never been to a data center? Really? It's a valid question. How is he expected to vote on something if he doesn't know anything about it? And I understand you got your staff. I get that. But doesn't he need to spend a little time maybe learning these things himself if he's going to serve in the U.S. House of Representatives? 800-655-MIKE, 800-655-6453. Love to get your comments. You can text me. You can email me, joey@joeyhudson.com. And, of course, your phone calls are welcome. Joey Hudson in for Mike today.
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0: 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Let me take a minute, Mike wanted to remind you about marking October the 22nd on your calendar. It's the Battleground Tour, and you'll be able to join Mike and some other hosts in Phoenix. One stage, one night, and this is the biggest midterm election of our lifetime, and you need to be engaged at this rally. President Trump is winning, the border secure, America is back, but we got to make sure that we turn Republicans out, and this Battleground Tour is one way of doing that. 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Do it right now. Get your tickets to the Battleground Tour. It's October 22nd in Phoenix, and we hope to see you there. Texter says, as Clyburn said, he does not need to know anything. He just votes as he's told, so funds keep coming to him and his family. Tell your audience why he is the only Democrat from South Carolina. Well, he's the only Democrat because that district, his sixth congressional district, is gerrymandered so that a Democrat has a chance. You know, that became a big issue back in the summer when President Trump was pushing states to redraw their congressional lines. A map, South Carolina had a map that was proposed by the White House. Our state legislature chose not to go down that path. And there were a lot of different reasons why they did that. One reason was they just didn't have the time to do it, which kind of made sense. I mean, typically they'll spend a couple of years on redistricting. In this case, they were looking at it for a couple of months. But the idea was to break up that sixth congressional district that James Clyburn basically owns now. Nobody has a chance against him in that district. And make it more competitive so a Republican could potentially do it. One of the arguments against that, though, was that in order to make that district more competitive, of course, you got to split some of it off and put it in other districts, and you could have potentially weakened the first congressional district, which Nancy Mace represents right now. But Joe Cunningham, a Democrat, held it prior to Nancy Mace. He defeated Mark Sanford in that race. So there is potential for a Democrat to potentially win two different districts if, in fact, they had changed the map according to those opposed to it. But, yes, James Clyburn is very safe in his heavily Democrat district. But what do you think about, and just take James Clyburn out of the argument. What about any congressman, any member of the U.S. House, any member of the U.S. Senate not knowing about AI? I mean, isn't that a pretty important topic that you should know about if you're going to cast a vote? Clyburn was asked, whether he had visited a data center. His answer, no. And again, that's a particularly important issue in South Carolina and around the country, as and we have conflicting opinions going on. President Trump is promoting data centers. A lot of his base, not so much. They don't want them in their backyard. Again, we have some counties in South Carolina who have passed a moratorium on any new construction on data centers until local governments can get a better handle on just how to handle it. And I get the argument from Clyburn that, yeah, he has a staff, and his staff is there to help him navigate these issues. But as a member of Congress, shouldn't you just have to do some of this stuff on your own? Shouldn't you have to have an understanding if you're going to place a vote on these issues? 800-655-MIKE, 800-655-6453. Love to hear from you. We'll get to your calls and your text messages coming up on the Mike Gallagher Show. I'm Joey Hudson, in for Mike.
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0: Millions will vote soon. But do they really know the issues? Now, Rob Schmidt is on Newsmax tonight talking about the war for America's future. Rob Schmidt reveals that many Americans are embracing socialism, especially young people. Rob exposes the hidden dangers of socialism and its war on our freedom. 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A secure border, biggest tax cuts in history, inflation under control, lowest drug prices, largest crime drop ever, and so much more. Rob has the whole story on Trump and the media. So watch Newsmax on cable tonight. 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
4: Fox News, I'm CJ Papa. President Trump will speak at 4 p.m. Eastern in Baltimore at a defense technology firm. A nationwide wave of protesting pupils in France. This in Paris. Students protesting, ramping up during a nationwide day of unrest.
5: Some of them carrying signs, others chanting, many of them even carrying French flags and shooting off fireworks, all to bring attention to what they say are inequalities in the French education system. Now, this movement really started with students saying that these schools in disadvantaged areas aren't getting enough funding and not getting enough resources.
4: Fox's Jeff Paul in Paris. British police arresting a 22-year-old man in London on suspicion of terror offense over a security incident at a U.S.-run military base in England that authorities had linked to Iran. America's listening to Fox News.
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9: Today will be pleasant with abundant sunshine and a high of 72. Tonight will be clear to partly cloudy with a low of 58. Tomorrow is expected to be warm with sun shining through high clouds, reaching a high of 77. Thursday will be partly sunny and pleasant with a high of 71. I'm meteorologist Jason Caterina on AM 560, The Answer.
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13: Joey Hudson in for Mike, Edisto Beach on the screen there. If you're watching us on the Salem News Channel, Edisto, one of the barrier islands off the coast of my beloved Palmetto State, South Carolina. I was down there on Seabrook Island just last week, which is the next island over from Edisto. So, look, if you've never been to the Palmetto State, you should come enjoy some of our beaches and our mountains. So, beautiful state. 800-655-MIKE, 800-655-6453 is how you join the conversation. Let's go to the phones. Monty is waiting patiently in, is it Alabama? Monty?
14: Yes, sir. Welcome back. Always enjoy talking with you when you come.
13: Thank you, sir.
14: I cannot talk about artificial intelligence. I can talk about artificial sweeteners, and that's about it. But,
13: yes.
14: What I wanted to discuss when I was 2.5 years old, I was in the beloved state of South Carolina on North Miller Street on the porch while my uncles were over fighting a miserable war. And they were youth, 15, 16, 17 years old, climbing mountains with guns on backs, packs on their backs, getting shot at for liberty and justice. Yeah. And the least we can do is get out and vote so we can save what they gave their lives and their limbs for. And that's what I wanted to get across, because I'm 84, and I have enjoyed a wonderful country, and I want my ancestors and to remember that we kept it going. And I want my offsprings, grandkids, to be able to enjoy what you and I have been able to enjoy, and the only way we can do it is to get out and vote.
13: Yep. Well put, Monty, and it's so important. Do you think younger people today appreciate that freedom that we have to go to the polls?
14: I'm glad to say mine do, but I've made it a point, because everybody in our family's veterans, and they're used to it, and I took my little granddaughter to the American Legion, and she performed in every parade we had. So she grew up with it, and I think it's very important for the parents to let their kids know what this country could be, because it's not that way anymore, and you know it, and I know it.
13: Yeah. Well, we got to get it back there, though, Monty. We can't give up, and the first action we take is to vote November the 3rd to try to keep conservatives in office, because if we don't, we're going to be in a world of hurt for sure. Monty, it's always good to talk to you. Thank you, sir.
14: Same here. I look forward to when you come. Thank you, sir. Bye-bye.
13: Sure thing. 800-655-MIKE, 800-655-6453. Monty's right. I mean, we've got to show up. And I know there's some states out there where we have competitive races that should not be competitive. Again, I keep going back to Texas. No way should Texas be in a competitive Senate race. Now, President Trump says we're going to do fine. He doesn't believe some of the polls. He doesn't believe that some of these races are going to be as close as the pollsters tell us that they are. And I hope he's right. But if you look historically, of course, the party in power in a midterm doesn't do so well. Donald Trump found that out himself in 2018 when we lost 40 House seats and the Democrats took control of the House and they tried to impeach him. And believe me, they'll try that again. If the Democrats take control of the House, I can almost guarantee you right now, they already have articles of impeachment drafted. They're ready to file those on day one. And it's just going to be a couple of years of chaos. President Trump's not going to be able to get anything done on his agenda for the next 2 years. And everything that we try to do, we were talking earlier about the story of the Department of Justice suing Delaware because they allow illegal aliens to go to the University of Delaware for in-state tuition. But yet, if you are an American citizen from another state, you got to pay out-of-state tuition. It's twice as much. The Trump administration figured this out, and they're putting a stop to it. They're having to take Delaware to court to stop this. It's common sense stuff. And these are the things that the Trump administration have been trying to accomplish, and that'll just come to an end if we don't maintain control of the House and the Senate. Let's go back to the phones. Let's start with Morris in New Jersey. Welcome, Morris.
15: Is that me? I'm Mark.
13: Yeah. Okay, sorry about that. Mark. I had Morris on my screen. Mark.
15: Okay, I understand. I had a thought based on the illegal alien issue. It shows that the leftists, deep down in their hearts, don't actually have love, no matter how many times they chant it. There's a very good book that points out that if you claim that you love someone that you can't see that's far away, but hate your neighbor, you lied about loving the one that was far away. If you don't love the one that's close to you, you don't really love anybody. And so if they don't love their fellow Americans that are already here, that are here legally, whose ancestors were here for generations, then they're lying when they claim that they love the Guatemalan, the West African, the other thing.
13: Yep. I think you're right, Mark, and I appreciate your phone call. And the other thing I would say, Mark, is love of country. Yeah, you need to love your fellow human beings. You need to love your family. You need to love your friends and your church, but love of country. If you love our country, you won't sit back and let some of these things happen. You won't sit back and let some of these progressives win these elections. You'll get out and vote. You'll knock on doors. You'll place phone calls. Back to the phones. Mike is in Seattle. Welcome, Mike.
16: Well, good morning. It's going to be the lukewarm Christians that won't get out and vote for President Trump. When you look at all the issues, it's Christianity that will save this nation. I mean, we have donated money to other nations. The world is a gigantic place. We have taught mm-hmm. other nations how to prosper and to develop their country. But America is so beloved that they want to come here. I don't blame them for that. But we need to follow President Trump, or you're a lukewarm Christian. You're not a Christian at all.
13: So how do we motivate those so-called lukewarm Christians that you're talking about, Mike? What do we do to get them to the polls?
16: We need all the pastors in this country to get off the stump and to be praising the Lord and to be speaking the truth and to come out in their congregations, say we're anti-abortion, we're pro-immigration, but we want them to do it here legally out of the fairness for everybody that's here. And they need to be honest with their church.
13: Yep. Well, you know, Mike, there are some pastors who are doing that.
16: We need all of them to do it.
13: The pastors that, and it's interesting that you bring this up, because just the other day I was talking with some friends here in South Carolina, and there's an orchestrated event that was put on by African American pastors for the African American churches, and it was a training session for these pastors, and a lot of those pastors are already talking about early voting, and they're pushing their congregations to be their first day of early voting and go ahead and cast their ballot. So those churches are, but we know who they're going to vote for. I mean, they're telling them to vote for the Democrat candidate. And you know, we all got to stand up and make sure that we show up in a big way. Appreciate your phone call, 800-655-6453. You remember the a few years ago when and let me get this right. You had the situation. It was a NASCAR race, and Kelly Stavast, an NBC sports reporter, was interviewing Brandon Brown, and the crowd was saying the F word, F Joe Biden. Remember that? And it became a chant. She misunderstood and joked with Brandon Brown, saying, you hear them chanting, let's go Brandon. And that became a thing. Let's go Brandon. Well, there were a couple of middle school students who went to school with a let's go Brandon shirt on, sweatshirts, and they were sent home. The principal would not allow them to wear the let's go Brandon shirt. They sued. Yesterday, the Supreme Court declined to hear the case involving the public school students. They didn't say why. There was no opinions dissenting or supporting, basically just saying that they're not going to take up this case. So as it stands, the lower court's decisions not to allow this type of thing in a school stands. And the argument was at the time, and has been in other schools, is yes, that you know, let's go Brandon. There's no profanity in any of those words, but the school administrators made the argument that we know what they were really intending. They were really intending to say F Joe Biden, and that's vulgar language, and that's what they don't want on any type of school on shirts, on caps, on anything that's in a school. And evidently, I guess the U.S. Supreme Court kind of agrees, because isn't that a way of them supporting this by just not weighing in either way? 800-655-MIKE, 800-655-6453. Hope you'll join the conversation. Text me, email me, joey@joeyhudson.com. 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We'll put you in queue and talk as time permits. I'm Joey Hudson, in for Mike.
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7: Today will be pleasant with abundant sunshine and a high of 72. Tonight will be clear to partly cloudy with a low of 58. Tomorrow is expected to be warm with sun peeking through high clouds, reaching a high of 77. Thursday will be partly sunny and pleasant with a high of 71. I'm meteorologist Jason Caterina on AM 560, The Answer.
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13: Just 28 days from Election Day and the Department of Justice announcing some major charges against non-citizens in connection with voter fraud and election crimes. Now, the Democrats want you to believe this doesn't happen. The Democrats want you to think that there is no voter fraud and that that illegals aren't voting in our elections. According to the Department of Justice, the aliens were charged with a range of election-related crimes. This posted today on thedailycaller.com. They write, including false statements on citizenship applications, false claims of citizenship for voter registration, and voting in a federal election. Voting in a federal election. Daily Caller notes that all the foreign nationals named by the DOJ are in the country. They're permanent residents, but they should not, they're not citizens, so they shouldn't be allowed to register, shouldn't be allowed to vote. In Minnesota, 10 aliens were charged with voter fraud. The non-citizens charged include Liberian nationals.

0: nationals, Lithuanian nationals, German nationals, Bosnian, Brazilian, Canadian, and South African nationals, all who are being charged with voting, registering to vote, and voting in federal elections in 2024. One Italian, Andrea Cantanese, allegedly voted in the 2024 general election, falsely claimed that she had never voted in a federal election when she applied for naturalization, and then repeated the statement to the immigration authority reviewing her application. I guess they're good liars. Three other aliens were indicted in Louisiana for illegally voting in a federal election, from Cuba, from Mexico, and Nicaragua. All three non-citizens allegedly voted in the 2024 general election. And Democrats say it doesn't happen. The Trump administration says that they're going to continue to seek these people out, to investigate. You remember a few months ago when everybody was up in arms because the DOJ was asking states for their voter data? This is why. This is why they wanted that information, because they're systematically combing through it and they're making examples out of these people. And I would suspect that they're doing this to make examples out of them so that it would be a deterrence to others. In Wisconsin, a North Macedonian national, Sarah Luma, was charged with unlawfully voting as a non-citizen after she allegedly voted in the 2024 general election. She also allegedly falsely claimed she was a citizen on her voter registration, later admitted to the federal law enforcement that she had registered to vote. So if we have these, you got to believe there are more, right? And this is just one example. The DOJ has made charges in other situations over the past year or so. Now, how widespread is it? We still don't know yet. But do you agree that if there are these 16 who are lying and they're registering to vote and then voting and then they lie about doing it, don't you think that they have to understand that somebody's going to check behind them? If they're asked by an immigration officer, did you vote, that they can go back and check? Surely they're smart enough to understand that. 800-655-6453, 800-655-MIKE. Hope you'll join the conversation. You can text me. Of course, your calls are welcome. Tony will put you in queue. We'll talk as time permits. Email me directly, joey@joeyhudson.com. Speaking of illegals, the Trump administration is also suing the University of Delaware over a tuition policy. Now, get this, and this is why American citizens get so frustrated when we talk about illegals. The University of Delaware is allowing illegal aliens to attend the university and charging them the same tuition that an in-state person would get. Now, if you live in another state, if you're an American citizen and you live outside of Delaware and you want to go to school there, you're going to have to pay the out-of-state tuition. Let me give you an example of the difference. Delaware residents typically pay around $15,000, $16,000 a year for tuition. Non-residents, almost $43,000. That's what, almost $27,000 different. So they're penalizing Americans, American citizens in other states, for wanting to come to the University of Delaware by charging them out-of-state tuition. But if you're illegal, if you're in our country illegally, oh, just come on in. We're going to give you the best deal. This is why people are fed up with this kind of stuff. This is why people are, it's hard to show grace to people in our country illegally because of things like this, right? I mean, is there any scenario where someone illegally in our country should be given a break on their school tuition? I want to know how they even register for classes anyway. If you're here illegally, when you register for those classes, shouldn't someone investigate why you're here to begin with? Isn't this an opportunity to maybe send them back to their home country? Or is that being too harsh? I mean, where do you draw the line there? 800-655-6453, 800-655-Mike. Glad to have you in. Mike will be back with us on Thursday. There's a lot to cover as we are just getting ready for these midterm elections. President Trump out on the campaign trail, was at a rally again last night. And by the way, at that rally, he called out Dr. Annie Andrews in my home state of South Carolina, who is running against Senator Darlene Graham. He kept calling her Tranny Andrews. Trump may end up coming back to South Carolina. Some of the polls aren't looking as good as they should for Darlene Graham. And that, I think that race is important to him. He got involved in the Republican primary runoff when Congressman Ralph Norman and Senator Darlene Graham were running for the nomination. And some people within the GOP in South Carolina felt like that maybe Trump should not have gotten involved in the primary like that. But he did. Darlene Graham was successful. Now some of the polls show that it's pretty tight. So Trump may be back if he feels like that he can help pull her through. But yesterday he had about 32 rallies planned between now and Election Day. Because, you know, he has said that he wants you to pretend that he's on the ballot. Traditionally, when Trump's on the ballot, Republicans turn out. And we got to have a big turnout if we're going to win. So he's going to make himself, he's going to be out there asking you to go vote, even though he's not on the ballot, because he knows how important it is to keep that majority. If he doesn't, if we don't maintain the majority, we're in for a world of hurt over the next 2 years. And Donald Trump knows that better than anybody. Hope you joined the conversation. Did you hear this James Clyburn quote on this podcast where he admitted he doesn't know anything about AI, but yet he's going to be expected to cast some votes? We got that for you coming up, too. Joey Hudson in for Mike.
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12: Joey Hudson with you today, live shot from Warren, Michigan. Is that a falcon or a hawk? I'm not quite sure what kind of bird that is. Interesting. Glad to have you with me today. If you are not watching us on the Salem News Channel, let me invite you to do so. Just go to SNC.TV, and click on Ways to Watch. We're on Roku and all the major streaming services. A quick reminder, Mike wanted me to ask you to go ahead and make your reservations for next year's Patriots Alaska cruise. That's coming up July 18th through the 25th in 2027. And I just got to tell you, I've been on a number of these over the years. And again, if you're watching us on the Salem News Channel, we got some photos and all for you there from a previous one there. That was Mike and me a little, there we are in the cap, talking to the captain of the ship. That was last year, but this is just a great vacation, and to see the beauty of Alaska is just amazing. You'll be journeying with Mike Gallagher, with Larry O'Connor and other special guests. And it's more than just a vacation. You're going to see the beauty of Alaska, but you're also going to get to spend time with other like-minded conservatives. And that's as much fun as being on the ship, being able to talk to people from all around the country. And so go ahead and book your reservation now. And let me remind you, you need to book through PatriotsAlaskaCruise.com, or you can call 855-565-5519. We've had some people in the past who have booked outside of us and thought they could still come to the meetings, and it doesn't quite work that way. So go to PatriotsAlaskaCruise.com and book your stateroom today. Let's go to the phones. We're going to start with, let's start in my home state of South Carolina, Rick. Welcome to the show, Rick.
13: Hey, Joey, how are you?
12: Wonderful. Hope you are.
13: I am. Hey, we met and had lunch years ago when Mike did his book tour.
12: Oh, okay. Well, cool. Good talking to you again.
13: Yes, I want to answer your question. I think someone in the country illegally should be offered a break on their tuition only after every documented American citizen who asks for it gets it first.
12: Yeah.
13: And then, of course, if there's any money left, it would warm my heart to help out another human being. I'm not heartless, but we need to prioritize.
12: Well, you're right. We have to prioritize, and there are rules there for a reason. And, you know, and this is why I believe, Rick, people get so frustrated with illegals anyway, because, you know, and I'm getting a ton of text messages about this topic. And, of course, we're talking about University of Delaware. They the Trump administration is suing them because they are giving illegal aliens the in-state tuition. It's over. It's half off of what an out-of-state student would be charged. There's just nothing fair about that at all, Rick, that an American citizen who may want to go to the University of Delaware doesn't maybe not have that opportunity because they can't afford it.
13: I think a lot of American citizens feel like I do, Joey, that you kind of want to live your life by a certain set of morals and a certain standard, and you want to do the right thing. You get married, you have children, you yeah. try to own your own home, and you feel like you kind of feel like you're getting punished for it.
12: Yep. That's right. And the Trump administration, you know, other administrations, but the Biden administration particularly, this kind of thing, they just looked over it. You know, that it didn't get their interest at all. But I think that we have an administration right now who is going to continue to dig and find these types of programs that shouldn't be there to begin with and eliminate them. And well, I got to believe, Rick, if they're doing it at the University of Delaware, there are probably other schools doing the same thing.
13: Absolutely.
12: Yeah.
13: Absolutely. I'll tell you, that was one of my biggest beefs with the Biden administration, was I felt like he was reaching into my pocket and spending my money on things that I would never want to spend my money on.
12: Exactly. Hey, good talking to you, Rick. Appreciate you listening. 800-655-6453. I can't think of any scenario that a illegal alien should be given a better price on tuition or anything for that matter over an American citizen. They should be given a one-way ticket back home. Glad to have you. Joey Hudson in for Mike today.
14: 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So you grab a piece of something that you think is gonna
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18: Fox News, I'm Fiona Jalosi. With 4 weeks until the November elections, the president is out campaigning. He's going to be in Maryland today, campaigning for Republicans after a stop in Nebraska yesterday.
19: You can vote for the radical left Democrat communists to loot your wealth, raise your taxes by $5 trillion, annihilate your borders, crush Nebraska farmers and ranches, mutilate your children.
18: The Fox Power Ranking site polls showing 61% of voters do not approve of the president. Nearly 17 years after the Fort Hood massacre, President Trump cleared the way for Army psychiatrist Nadal Hassan to be killed by firing squad.
20: Nadal Hassan was an Army psychiatrist when he opened fire inside a processing center for soldiers about to deploy to Iraq or Afghanistan from Fort Hood in Texas on November 5th, 2009. He killed 13 people and wounded 32 others.
18: Fox's Lucas Thomason reporting. 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
23: Today will be pleasant with abundant sunshine and a high of 72. Tonight will be clear to partly cloudy with a low of 58. Tomorrow is expected to be warm with sun shining through high clouds reaching a high of 77. Thursday will be partly sunny and pleasant with a high of 71. I'm meteorologist Jason Caterina on AM 560, The Answer.
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7: A midterm debate off the campaign trail. Elisa Brady, Fox News. The top Senate Democrat is reporting President Trump to federal election officials over ads promoting the Trump agenda, even though funding for those ads is already changing.
8: Amid bipartisan criticism, President Trump says his super PAC, MAGA Inc., will now pay for a series of campaign-style ads highlighting President Trump and his administration's accomplishments. The ads were initially paid for by the federal government, and the White House defended the expense, calling the messages public service announcements and not political, since President Trump is not on the ballot. But Senate Democratic Leader Chuck Schumer says he is still calling on the Federal Elections Commission to investigate whether those ads violated federal campaign laws.
7: Fox's Jared Halpern at the White House. 4 weeks to Election Day, the new Fox News power rankings have 6 Senate races listed as toss-ups, with some shifts in others, including North Carolina, moving from lean Democratic to likely. In the race between former Governor Roy Cooper and former Republican Party Chair Michael Whatley, South Carolina moving from solid Republican to likely. That's where Senator Darlene Graham hopes to keep her late brother's seat up against Democrat Annie Andrews. Clashes on the streets of Paris. What began as student demands for better school conditions expanding to mass protests across France.
9: Critics of the far left here in France have accused them of provoking and manipulating students for their own political gain. The far left says it supports the protests, but insists it did not organize them. France's prime minister says they were listening to students but standing by police officers who have been hurt.
7: Fox's Jeff Paul in Paris, where students have also been injured. Police using tear gas at times to disperse crowds. Thousands of arrests reported. President Trump just posting what's happening in France is about out-of-control mass migration, not schools. 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
6: Now, your official weather forecast.
10: This afternoon will bring sunny skies and pleasant conditions with a high of 74. Tonight, expect clear to partly cloudy skies with a low of 56. Tomorrow will be warm with sunshine filtering through high clouds, reaching a high of 77. Thursday is forecasted to be partly sunny and pleasant with a high of 71. I'm meteorologist Jason Caterina on AM 560, The Answer.
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7: It's time for breaking news, expert insight, and informed commentary on what's happening in Springfield, Chicago, and beyond. 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
0: All right. Yeah, I know you guys are used to hearing that great music on Wednesdays at 11:35, but we have a little bit of a programming change, so we're going to start with the Watchdogs today. And tomorrow,
8: we are going to have gubernatorial candidate Darren Bailey on for the entire hour and take your calls. He will answer your questions. He will answer our questions, and I'm looking forward to it.
0: He will be in studio with Amy. I am going to be away at a girl cousin thing.
8: She's going on a girls' weekend. during the middle of the week.
0: It's my girl cousins. I mean, like, there's only, you know, my father had, there were 11 kids. Only two are alive. One's my uncle is a priest. He's like 93. And then my aunt, she wanted to get the girl cousins together. I'm like, fine, I'll go. You know, well, absolutely.
8: Look, I mean, so have fun and relax.
0: Oh, yeah, it's gonna be fun. Yep. But then
8: you've
0: on
8: had
0: Thursday,
8: this
0: though,
8: for six
0: yeah,
8: months.
0: It's been planned for a long time. But on Thursday, we will have James O'Keefe with us, and this is ahead of Freedom Summit, so you can still get your tickets for Freedom Summit.
8: Yes, go to freedomsummitchicago.com. 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Investigative journalist James O'Keefe is there. Wisconsin Governor Scott Walker, he's our breakfast speaker, or he's our lunch speaker. And then EJ Antoni from the Heritage Foundation, he'll be there for the breakfast. And we're going to have breakout sessions. Jeannie will be there. I'll be there. Dan Proft will be there. Sean Thompson, John Anthony. I mean,
0: yeah, my breakout session is seriously unfiltered. What the hell's wrong with Springfield?
8: That's
0: and
8: awesome.
0: I've got State Representative Marty McLaughlin and State Senator Lee Arellano coming in. To tell you exactly, you know, chapter and verse about why you think Republicans can't get anything done. Well, we're going to tell you exactly why they can't get anything done. All the nitty gritty,
8: a lot of the inside baseball. I mean,

0: And if you don't know it already, you'll want to hear from these gentlemen. They're really, really top-notch legislators.
1: And again, freedomsummitchicago.com. We should mention we have a media rumble with Dan Prof, Sean Thompson, me and you, and John Anthony, which starts at 2 o'clock, and all of it's included. So just go to freedomsummitchicago.com.
0: I'm just going to sit back as an observer and just let Sean Thompson like take over the whole thing. Very entertaining.
1: Well, he is very, very entertaining. And so is Marty McLaughlin. He's very entertaining.
0: He's great. And Lee, like, oh my gosh, you could not get more knowledgeable of a guy from local to state politics. He's just such a great resource.
1: And that breakout session's after the media rumble.
0: Yeah, that's right at 3:15. So anyway, get your tickets. It's going to be well worth it. Your time and your effort. You're going to hear from some top people, and we're excited that James O'Keefe has agreed to come on our show ahead of that on Thursday. So just a little bit of a programming note on all of that, and I'll be back on Friday, full program there too.
1: We're going to hear about your girls' week. Just kidding. I'm sorry. Well, I try to have fun
0: because radio that way.
1: Radio cannot all be doom and gloom, folks. Believe it or not.
0: Yes. Yeah. Well, it's never. It's always, I mean, it's sometimes doom and gloom when you have the watchdogs on. It almost always is, but it's also comical with the stuff that people get away with and the laws that are broken and nobody does anything. So here to talk about that, we've got John Kraft and Kirk Allen on the phone. Gentlemen, who would like to start off this morning? You guys got both teed up like 4 stories each. We cannot fit 4 stories in. So pick your favorite one and we're going to go with it.
2: Well, Jeannie, this is Kirk. Thanks for having us. Appreciate it. I guess we'll kick it off with the Murdoch Township Highway Commissioner and a charging decision regarding his residency. He still holds office. We exposed this about 14 or 15 months ago. Criminal investigation was completed. It was handed to the state's attorney, who told us he'd make a charging decision shortly after the first of the year. Well, that never happened, and we waited and waited, and every time we ask, it's, you know, excuses as to why he hasn't made a decision. Well, now he has assured us in his email that barring any new developments, you know, in his office, he should have a decision by the end of the month. Well, we've heard that before. I mean, how hard is it to determine you don't live here? We know you don't live here. You're not allowed to hold office. I mean, I don't know what the issue is with state's attorneys and holding local officials accountable, but, you know, we are literally going into our 15th month of waiting on a charging decision for an official that doesn't live in the district that he's serving.
0: And has any of the local media picked up on this? How about any of the state representatives? How about, is anybody else sounding the alarm, making a stink about it? Because, I mean, it's just like, if you're not going to enforce the basic residency law, then let's just not enforce it for anybody who's just, I don't know, voting out of district.
2: Yeah, nobody's covering it. Mm-hmm. The local TV, paper, nobody. Now, the local citizens, they're outraged, and we know some of them have had some pretty stern words with the state's attorney. But there's no other coverage. There's no demand for accountability. And when you don't get the pressure from the mainstream media, nothing ever happens.
0: So this state's attorney, this Robert Kosick, that's his name, right?
2: Mm-hmm. Yes, ma'am.
0: Yeah, he should be made famous, too, for like not doing the right thing. I mean, it's so obvious.
2: Right.
0: He's charged with enforcing the law. That's his only job. You are to enforce the law. I don't care if it's white-collar crime or if it's, you know, an assault. Oh, it's just very frustrating. Meanwhile, the guy's raking in. He's getting a paycheck.
1: If he doesn't live where he's supposed to, can even vote in the municipality where he's running it? Is that fraudulent too?
2: That was part of the things we uncovered, was his voter registration had an address that wasn't even an address. I mean, it was a completely bogus residence, and the state's attorney was the one that provided the records that proved it.
0: Okay, so interestingly, where is he going to vote from this November? Or is he just not going to vote?
2: We will wait and see.
0: You know?
2: We will wait and see.
1: Well, so was it somebody else's house, or was it a warehouse? Where was he registered?
0: The firehouse.
1: Was it the firehouse?
2: The actual address was not even a physical piece of property.
0: Oh, okay.
2: It was, there was no PIN code for the address he listed. There was no, I mean, that's why we said, you know, that would constitute an alleged voter fraud. And bottom line is, they know that what we proved is true, but he still won't make a decision on what to do.
0: Okay, so let's connect a few more dots here. Because Trump got railed on for wanting to institute through the U.S. postal system a particular way in which election officials can only send vote-by-mail to verified addresses. In this case, if he did try to do vote-by-mail, he would not even live at a verified address. So you got problems here all around. Plus, you have whoever is the county clerk there accepted a voter registration from an unverified address. Just accepted it. I mean, correct. What is it? So the state's attorney, you're telling me the state's attorney and the county clerk don't understand what's going on here, and the county clerk is also at a problem here. Because if he registered to vote at an address that is not possible to register from, and he has not stricken him from the voter roll, that's another problem.
2: I agree.
0: You can't. Like, what the hell? And
2: so my plea to all the listeners, yes. How do you reconcile lawlessness in the state of Illinois? What do you do?
0: I mean, I don't know. I mean, I tell you what, if I were governor, and maybe, you know, if Bailey were to get elected, if I were governor, you know, first of all, the watchdogs would be on staff.
1: Right.
0: And they would be well resourced. And then they would have a bully pulpit, and we would have press conferences every single week, if not more often, to tell people what the hell's going on. And then, you know what? You're not enforcing the law, state's attorney. Guess who funds the state's attorneys? Does anybody know who funds the state's attorneys? State's attorney.
2: The state of Illinois.
0: That's right. Not local. Sometimes they get some plussed up resources locally from like the PPRT or something. That's the personal property replacement tax for listeners who don't know. And I don't apologize for you guys not knowing that, but honestly, there's so many state legislators who don't even know what that is. Because they're morons, and we elect morons in this state. Literal morons. But a state's attorney, sorry, you're not enforcing the local law or the laws of the state of Illinois. You're not getting your money. Not hard.
2: I wish it was that simple. And, you know, locally, citizens can take legal action, but it has to be someone who lives in the community that, you know, is an interested party. And then it takes money for an attorney. And then you got to find an attorney that's going to actually do the job and not, ask for continuances for 5 or 10 years to continue padding their pocket.
1: Well, do you think now that he's been outed, he might move to a real residence?
2: No. In fact, we understand that he's kind of doubled down. There's been allegations from multiple sources that during the winter, he was taking the township plow to his Coles County residence to plow the driveway there at his farm.
1: Do we have video of this or surveillance ring camera?
0: Okay.
2: We wish we did.
0: Look, guys. I mean, people are like, this is such a small issue. Yeah. No, it's not. It's a big issue because you know what happens? Same thing with your kids. You let them get away with the little stuff, then they're getting away with the big stuff.
2: Right.
0: Mm-hmm. Yeah. All right, let's do one more story from you, Kirk, and then we're going to go to John, because we're going to go all the way to the news break with you two.
2: All right, real quick, the Kansas-Illinois update. The village of Kansas had arrested a local citizen alleging that her placement of bags of topsoil along the ditch that she put there to stop flooding onto her property was basically constituted destruction of government property. They bring in a jet truck to clean out a culvert, and they attributed that bill to her and upped the charges from misdemeanor to felony. Well, the original preliminary hearing has been postponed by the judge for reasons unknown, and now it's November, yet the village has ignored the subpoenas for key records tied to that case. So I suspect the attorney will probably file a motion for, you know, to have them held in contempt. I don't think the judge will ever do that to a public official because they seem to all protect each other. But here in this little village of Kansas where we've got literally dirt brown water, they're going after this woman. And we also have found out that there was a conference in Martinsville, Illinois, of local mayors, and our mayor went to it, and it was talking about, you know, problems within your community and how you resolve them. And apparently when he spoke, you know what his problem was?
0: What?
2: Outsiders that make trouble in the community.
0: You're not an outsider. You live in Kansas.
2: But how ironic to pick that mm-hmm. topic, you mm-hmm. know, and he was talking about her, there's no doubt, but that's his biggest problem when we have water. You've seen the pictures of our water. That's,
0: yeah.
1: Gross.
0: I've seen his it for like 3 years now. Citizen, but, yeah. Mm-hmm. Go ahead.
2: Oh, it's been longer than that. It's been every bit of 10 years. But that's his primary concern. It wasn't, hey, we got a water problem, an infrastructure problem, you know, a financial problem. We need help from the state. It wasn't that. It was a citizen that's not from here who speaks out.
1: Well, how is Vicky Buttram doing with all of this?
2: Well, last time I spoke to her, she's, you know, hanging in there. She doesn't understand why there's a delay in her court hearing, but that's just the judicial system. If the judge decides to take a day off, all those cases get punted, and all subpoenas have to be reissued and blah, blah, blah. That's just the normal process. Anxiety, I'm sure, is taking its toll, but I'm confident at the end of the day, you know, the village is going to be the losers on this because they're going to, you know, be exposed that they don't have the records being requested in these subpoenas. You can't just ignore a subpoena. If you or I do that, mm-hmm. you know, they'd hold us in contempt. These people should have already been held in contempt, but so far, nothing.
0: And any time that the lawyer makes, a motion or has to file a court document, it costs money. And that money is charged to the client. And this is would be Vicky Buttram. She doesn't have the money for that. And they know it. You know what they're trying to do? They're trying to do the same thing that Goshen's trying to do to the concerned citizens of Manteno. They're trying to wait them out. They're trying to bankrupt them.
1: Yep.
0: They're trying to force them to spend money that they don't have just to defend themselves from an overzealous court system and government bureaucracy funded by taxpayers. It's the most despicable thing. In anything that I look at ever, it's the most despicable thing to have the government come after ordinary citizens for just speaking up for themselves. And that's what they're doing here. It's appalling.
2: Yeah, it's pretty shocking. It's interesting that a lot of the community is now not mowing their ditch, you know, where it's next to the road, because they charged her with destruction of government property. Well, that portion of the property was the village's. And she'd always taken care of it. Everybody has. But since it's now deemed the village property, they're not mowing it. And a lot of the community members aren't mowing it. So now the village is upset that they're having to mow ditches because of what she did. Well, how about they're not mowing the ditches because of what the village did?
1: I bet that's an eyesore and a safety hazard. Like seeing around the grass that's growing so tall. It's not easy.
0: Kirk, I just really want to thank you for staying on top of these stories, not letting them go. Like you said, the Murdoch, you know, highway commissioner, we're talking 14 months of this or whatever. I mean, you guys are just, you're just a godsend. I mean, you're such a great resource for people in Illinois. Okay. Thanks for those stories.
2: I appreciate
0: that. And we'll hear some more from them, I'm sure. John, let's talk about, what would you like to talk about this morning? You've got about maybe 3 minutes, 4 minutes.
3: Well, we can talk about the Veterans Assistance Commission in McLean County.
0: Okay.
3: And Mr., we had so much extra money, we didn't know what to do with it.
1: So what did they do with it?
3: Well, I called the now former chairman of the board, talked to him for about 15 minutes, and then he resigned after that.
0: How many
1: must have been quite the conversation.
0: How many other public officials can we have you call and then they resign? Because I have a whole list.
1: Hey, all right, tell us what happened. Hey, give us
3: the list. But what they did was, what prompted my call was they gave the Downs Illinois American Legion $26,000 to fix the roof on their American Legion. That's $26,000 of taxpayer money to a private organization, because if they didn't get the roof fixed, it would probably close down because they were broke. Then I find out they gave a local VFW $20,000 to redo their, you know, some of their plumbing in their kitchen. They bought dozens of defibrillators and donated to a bunch of organizations throughout McLean County. They've been having meetings without a quorum. They have delegates on their board that don't belong to the to any authorized veteran service organization that's required under the law. I mean, it just goes on and on and on. And, you know, it was a good conversation. I didn't know he was going to quit. but towards the end of the conversation, I reminded him that the board members are voting to send money to the legions and VFWs that they were members of, which would be a conflict of interest and would potentially violate the Public Officers Prohibited Activities Act. And the county board in McLean County approved the payment of the $26,000 to the Downs American Legion, which is ridiculous. So obviously they're not doing their job either.
0: No, I mean, again, they don't care. It's taxpayer money. We got extra. We have a slush fund here. How do we give it out to people? And it, like, I mean, nobody checks the rules.
3: Yeah, the guy was convinced he was just helping veterans. Well, that may be true, but you have to help them in a way that the law permits you to help them when you're using taxpayer money.
1: So what's next?
3: They got a new superintendent, mm-hmm. and he's attempting to fix, I mean, because he knows what he's doing. He's attempting to fix all these things that have been done in the past and make sure it doesn't happen again. You know, they're putting in, adding to their bylaws to prohibit, you know, sending taxpayer funds to private organizations, unless it's authorized in the statute. Well, you shouldn't have to put that in the bylaws, but apparently you do. They're going to ensure that they have meetings with quorums and ensure that no unauthorized veteran service organizations have voting delegates on the commission, on the Veterans Assistance Commission. Those are three or four of the things that need to be done immediately. And I believe the superintendent called me and he assured me that, you know, he was, because apparently he said he'd worked with us on in another public body several years ago, but the name doesn't ring a bell. So apparently it wasn't a bad thing that he worked with us. So otherwise he wouldn't have called me.
0: Okay. Your work is so valuable. Like I said, if I were governor, you would be an internal asset to the governor's office, and mm-hmm. we would be doing press conferences every single week. So since that's not going to happen, where can people donate to make sure that you guys stay in doing what you're doing and help you out? Where can they find your work and where can they donate?
3: They just go to our website, either EdgarCountyWatchdogs.com or AmericanWatchdogs.org, I believe, or maybe .com, and just hit the donate button.
0: All right.
3: American Watchdogs is a 501c3 if they want the income tax, whatever. I would suggest donating to that.
0: All right. John and Kirk, thank you so much. Every week we absolutely enjoy you. And again, I'm always told, like, you're the favorite segment of the week. So we really appreciate your work.
3: All right. Appreciate it. Thanks.
0: You bet. We'll be right back.
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9: Fox News, I'm CJ Papa. President Trump travels to a shipyard in Baltimore to discuss maritime dominance and jobs in manufacturing. Fox's Jackie Heinrich.
10: The president this morning is pushing people to tune into his rallies, saying that his efforts to pull Republicans across the finish line in competitive states and races is really making a difference.
9: The president will also head to San Antonio, Texas this week to stump for Senate candidate State Attorney General Ken Paxton. The Fox News power rankings point to six Senate races that are too close to call.
11: North Carolina has moved from lean Democratic to likely Democratic in the contest between Republican nominee Michael Whatley and Democrat Roy Cooper. South Carolina has moved from solid Republican to likely Republican in the Senate race where Republican Darlene Graham is running to replace her brother, the late Senator Lindsey Graham.
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12: This afternoon, expect sunny skies and pleasant conditions with a high of 74. Tonight will be clear to partly cloudy with a low of 56. Tomorrow will bring warm temperatures with sun shining through high clouds, reaching a high of 77. By Thursday, anticipate partly sunny skies and nice weather with a high of 71. I'm meteorologist Jason Caterina on AM 560, The Answer.
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0: All right, welcome back.
1: Yeah, and did you know that Governor Pritzker has friends who are here illegally, and he's bragging about it? I mean, first you have Tim Walz saying that he hangs out with school shooters, and now that was in 2024. And now you have Governor Pritzker saying, oh, yeah, I've got friends that are here illegally. Oh, really? Where do they live? Dumb.
19: The people are in this country who are undocumented, who are following the laws, people who are holding down a job and paying taxes. There are neighbors and our friends. I mean, I have friends who are in this country who are in Chicago, in Illinois, who are undocumented. These are good people. The people that I know, good people who are not breaking the law. They haven't done anything wrong.
0: Those friends of his that are here illegally, I bet you a dollar that they've been getting Medicaid.
1: $1, Jeannie?
0: Yeah, okay. All right.
1: $100.
0: Well, won't take the bet, but I mean, right. I mean, I would win that bet hands down that those people here are getting Medicaid at taxpayer expense and they're doing it so illegally. So, you know, of course, as soon as the One Big Beautiful Bill passed last year, you've got all this hysteria coming out. Illinois program faces looming funding crisis due to federal changes, you know. And then you've got the latest one, from CBS News. September 29th, about 9,000 people in Illinois will lose their health benefits starting Thursday. That was October 1st. This is due to federal changes in the definition of qualified immigrant. Okay. First of all, any guesses out there? How many people in Illinois are on Medicaid? Well, you can look at various resources. Let's go with 3.5 million. It could be 3.8 million. 3.5 million people on Medicaid, which is meant for, seriously, the developmentally disabled, or really the disabled, and children. That's how, and the very poor.
1: That's how it was started. Right?
0: 3.5 million on Medicaid. That is 28% of Illinois' population. And they're upset that 9,300, this is their headline, 9,300 non-citizens in Illinois to lose Medicaid benefits due to changes by the federal government. Read underneath that uncompassionate Trump administration, right? That's what they want to let you. 9,300 non-citizens. Well, first of all, they shouldn't be on Medicaid, but 9,300 people losing their Medicaid when you have 3.5 million on them. That's 0.002.
1: It's 0.2%. But then they'll find that one person in the mainstream media will lead their newscasts with that this person is losing Medicaid.
0: Well, they did.
1: Right.
0: CBS News did. Of the thousands set to lose coverage across the state, about 44% are in Cook County and speak Ukrainian. But one of those families is Syrian refugees. Omar has Duchenne syndrome, said Mahmoud and Asma via translator. Omar has a type of muscular dystrophy that leads to loss of muscle function. Okay. I get it. Yeah, we all want to be compassionate, but we need to have rules. And of course, the rules are being broken. And it's not just by people here who are illegal, who are non-citizens. It's by American citizens who refuse to comply with the simple rules that if you want to receive these benefits, then you need to work, volunteer, or be in training for 20 hours a week. Not hard, folks. Not hard.
1: Volunteer. You could be a crossing guard. You could do something for 45 minutes in the morning.
0: Well, let's get to our guest because I am so thrilled to have this interview. It's such an honor, honestly. So we have Gus Ciarello. He is the Assistant Secretary for Financial Resources and the CFO of HHS, the largest civilian government agency in the country. He oversees the department's financial management and accountability work, including grants, acquisitions, budget, finance, and protecting taxpayer dollars. That's a huge job. Before HHS, he served as senior special counsel to the House Committee on the Judiciary, chaired by Representative Jim Jordan. He's a real hero. He also served on the subcommittee on the administrative state, regulatory reform, and antitrust, chaired by Representative Scott Fitzgerald. But basically what his program does and what he does is one of their major initiatives is called ARROW. It's the Audit Enforcement and Risk Oversight Initiative. And by the way, that system goes back to the Reagan administration. It's not something that Trump dreamed up. It's not DOGE.
1: No.
0: It's an audit system that the Reagan administration put in place and with the Single Audit Act of 1984. ARROW is using next generation AI analytical tools to review at least 5 years of single audit data across all 50 states, identifying repeat findings and delinquent audits. By the way, we see that all the time in our own state audits. Repeat findings, never fixed. And they're going to drive corrective action when problems are not resolved. And I want to thank him so much for joining us right now. Mr. Secretary, thanks so much for being here.
20: Thank you both, Jeannie and Amy. Thank you for having me today. And this is kind of a thrill to be able to talk about this program. I've been in the federal government for a long time. I was an antitrust lawyer at the FTC, where we would fight fraud, and we'd also, I was a competition lawyer, so fighting to protect consumers for lower prices and higher quality in healthcare in hospital mergers. And saw since the, since Obamacare came into play, there's been, huge reductions in the delivery of care in rural areas and underserved areas. And so the opportunity when I got the chance to work with Mr. Jordan up on House Judiciary and get a lens into what was going on, particularly in the Biden era, on lots of programs. And I heard in your lead-in, you're talking about, when I testified, I said, I'm going to follow the law. And the lawlessness that goes on with respect to a lot of how beneficiaries go, the aperture is wide open for people coming into receive benefits, that through good internal controls, we could be more accountable for spending. So you mentioned ARROW, which is something that I wouldn't say we fell into, but we just started asking questions about what was out there in the wide open. And it started when I came in literally a year ago during the government shutdown. And as I was learning here, we were discovering, and Dr. Oz and his team and CMS were really pounding the pavement on all the fraud that goes on in the Medicare and Medicaid space. And they were identifying one after another of these major frauds. And from my background, I've always believed that the FTC, we've always said, fraud follows money. And that's kind of the mantra that, ask anyone who's won the lottery. If the fraudsters show up, as soon as the money shows up, they're there. And it shouldn't be a surprise to anyone that when the government sends out money, fraudsters are going to come in there. So around Christmas time, we had the, remember the Leering Center event up in Minnesota?
1: Oh, yeah.
20: Where, and again, inside the building, everyone said, oh my gosh, look what's going on. And I was kind of saying, we shouldn't be shocked about it, but let's do a little deeper dive on where we might be able to discover where the fraud's happening. And at that time, because of the government shutdown, we were just finishing up our audit. HHS, we're a budget of $2.1 trillion. We have to complete our audit within 45 days of the end of the fiscal year, which is, you know, remarkable. And the team here, the career team that's been doing this for years, are on it so that we can be accountable. But then I learned that the states, they have 9 months to do their audit on how they spend their dollars. But I went back to the Minnesota single audit, and I said, I looked at, and I found there were these deficiencies that said in that, those child care programs, you're deficient because you're not checking attendance records. You're not doing site visits. You're not doing full inspections of the people who are receiving the money. And basically, this was a huge finding. So then I went back and looked in fiscal year 23, 22, 21 on back, and it had been repeated for years. So that's when, you know, the uncomfortable moment came inside the building when I pulled the team together and said, okay, why is this missed? And part of it was the largesse of the federal government that the audit goes into a clearinghouse, and then each department, in this case HHS, but transportation, labor, others, they all look at the findings, then they send it out to their divisions, and each division looks at the findings and reaches out to their counterpart in the states. But because the audit cycle was so long that, you know, we wouldn't get the feedback until the next audit would come in, which is no way to run an enforcement program on the Single Audit Act. The Single Audit Act is remarkably clear on two things. One, that we have to be held accountable for how we're spending federal dollars. And two, it gives us remarkable tools to withhold dollars until these weaknesses are corrected. So I looked at the law and I said, wow, the law is pretty clear. And I looked at what was actually happening on the ground. And as far as I know, HHS is the only one who was looking at a way to kind of solve the problem. And then I happened to talk to a friend of mine who worked at OMB in the Bush administration. I said, well, we're working on the single audit question. He said, you know, we were trying to do that too, but we couldn't figure out how to read across multiple audits simply because back then they were all filed in paper. So they would kind of come in and, you know, I said they would land with a thud here at the government. Because no one person or even teams could really synthesize them in a meaningful way. Well, now we can. We put a team together here at HHS that was able to download all the audits and read across them using, you know, using AI and the large language model way that you can read multiple things at once and synthesize what would have been months of human work into literally minutes. And then we were able to start seeing where patterns might lie. And in that, we could see what we were calling them chains. So, for example, you know, there are chains in almost every state audit has them where there's weaknesses that have not been addressed by the federal government and by the state. And so we developed this Arrow program where we said, okay, I sent a letter to the governors and said, we're going to start enforcing this. So get your audits in and get yourselves ready. Just to back up, when I put this together, I ran it by Dr. Oz and the team at CMS, and they committed all the resources that we needed to see the data that they were having so we could work closely with Dr. Oz and the vice president's task force so that we were kind of not stepping on each other, but really working in synchronized fashion. And that has been remarkably successful because we can share information or just share ideas. So we've kind of expanded the scope of how we can be doing enforcement. And then I ran it by the secretary, and I told the secretary what my team here was saying, that they'd never had the political willpower to lean in this area. And, you know, Secretary Kennedy said, oh my gosh, we have it now. Clearly, President Trump, we want to be fighting and to make people more accountable. So I sent out the letters to the governors, and lo and behold, A, audits started coming in a little bit faster, and B, we've had really meaningful engagement with the states as far as how they can improve. And, you know, I've got some that I'm looking at imposing some of the sanctions on.
1: All right, we're having a conversation with Gus Charrel. He's CFO of HHS. And when we talk about Medicaid fraud, what are the most common schemes you might be seeing right here in Illinois?
20: Oh, in Illinois is not terribly unique, other than that you have typical, you know, where we can see things like data where you'll see the same name listed multiple times. But one time, maybe there's a middle initial added to the next one and no social security number. Or maybe, or we'll see instances where you'll have multiple entities at the same address, like as far as a provider. This is something we certainly saw in droves in Florida, where there were medical device manufacturers or sellers that were operating the same type of service with multiple entities out of like one storefront, and you go by the storefront, there's nothing behind the door.
1: Yep.
20: So there's that literal type of line of fraud where they're just taking money out of the system, and it's not going to the people who need it, but rather to those. And you see that in Illinois, there's so much opportunity where you can find that. The second one is just straight fraud where you're taking people's identities and piggybacking on them, kind of in that way I was saying, but modifying their name a little bit, and the victim doesn't even realize that the money's being kind of assigned to them, but not, it's going out the door.
0: So do you have you probably don't have anything to do with the whole investigation on SNAP benefits, because, if you're over a certain amount of fraud or your mismanagement enough at a certain percentage, then your fund, then you get, dinged. And in Illinois, they were supposed to have like a $700 million penalty for not operating the federal program correctly. And then I think they got some reprieve by some, leftist lawyer on that all. But I mean, right. Is there any collision, any sort of synergy between HHS and like, I think the Ag Department runs SNAP? Are you guys working together? And then also the election department, because we had in Illinois, we had our Department of Human Services. They were literally pre-filling out voter registration data as part of a packet when they had illegals, when they gave non-citizens applying for state benefits a packet of forms. And they were already pre-filled out for the county clerks. So, I mean, are we going to be able to, figure all this out together and not just have every individual agency doing their own audits on the same individuals that are scamming taxpayers?
20: So, I'll peel that back a little bit. Number one, when I presented this to Russ Vogt in the early stages, and
0: he graduated from Wheaton College right here in Illinois. So we appreciate Russ. Would love to talk to him on our show if he ever wanted to come on too. Well, go ahead.
20: He is a great guy, there's no one in government more focused on saving the American taxpayer dollars than he is. And when I presented this to him, one of his first questions is, okay, how do we spread this across government? And as we're standing up our program, that is part of our focus. I've been talking to others, like in labor, they have a huge problem with unemployment insurance because of fraud there. And how they can use a single audit as a jumping off point to fight that. What you just talked about with where people are signing up to vote at the same time that they sign up for Medicaid, which they may or may not have to demonstrate that they actually live at the address that they say they live at, or that they qualify, and the state may be pushing it back through kind of self-attestation, the verification side, you end up with a kind of a vicious cycle there where people are signed up and then they're ready to vote, but then down the road, maybe they do or don't qualify for Medicaid. So they could be kicked off the Medicaid books, but are they kicked off the voter registrations? I think that's where we would have to partner closely with the states and the state election boards, if they were willing to address that type of fraud. But that's kind of like what they do. I live in Virginia, the DMV, that when you go to anything you do at the DMV, they've got you sign up for all sorts of different programs to make sure that you're registered to vote, make sure you're signed up for the organ donor and all of these other things. But that's one of the things that I'm very aware of. It's not just in Illinois, but other states where they do that. And that is highly problematic, because that can lead to other areas of fraud or overinflating numbers as far as who's registered and things like that. As far as what you talked about with SNAP, and what we're trying to do is work closely with our partners, as I said, with the other agencies on expanding the program, because where I see it is that when the money goes out to the fraudsters and you have over-enrollment on people who don't, say, qualify, then that's money that's not getting to the people who really should qualify. And I was just recently, I was in Arizona testifying to this issue, that when they were aware, as I was looking at their single audit, they were concerned that I'm going to pull money. And I said, well, I appreciate that, but I think the bigger question, they had a program called Sober Living, where people were at their weakest point because they're seeking sobriety, and they would go into these programs. The programs would fleece the dollars away, but then leave the people high and dry out there. Some people literally left to die in things that were just horrendous. And I asked the question, why isn't, you know, the governor is worried about not having the money come in, but what are you doing to correct on the programs? And the audit told a huge story where the state agency was just not attentive to keeping a watchful eye on it, similar to what was happening in Minnesota, where the state agencies were not, you know, taking the attendance records and looking at the actual sites. We were seeing that in Arizona, and we're working on that one.
0: All right.
20: But
0: thank you so much for your efforts and for your works and for coming on and explaining all this to our audience. We're very interested in this. We've always been careful, worried about taxpayer money. At least Amy and I have. That is like the focus of our show is state and local and what goes on. And we cover a lot of this stuff with our watchdogs and with other things. So we really appreciate your efforts here. I want to thank you so much, Gus Ciarello, the Assistant Secretary for Financial Resources and CFO for HHS. Thank you for joining us on The Real Story. What a pleasure.
20: Oh. Thank you both for having me, and thank you for what you're doing, because we all have to keep a watchful eye and be good stewards of federal dollars. So thank you.
1: All right. We'll be right back.
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1: All right, I think we have time for a phone call real quick. Robert, you've been hanging on in Bloomingdale. Good morning.
22: Hey, how you doing, ladies? How you doing today?
0: I am very good. Yeah.
22: Good. This is for Jeannie and Amy, too. On the back of the election ballot, you have the question, shall each of the persons listed retain an office judge for the Circuit Court 18th Judicial Circuit, Walsh, O'Toole, Fleece, and Peggy O'Connor? Would you vote yes or no to retain them?
0: Okay, I'm voting yes on Walsh. I'm leaving Fleece and O'Toole blank.
22: I've
0: been told that O'Toole, and she wants to dispute this, go ahead, that she voted for the chief judge to be Bonnie Wheaton, who's just a radical liberal. So that's a no-go when you got elected as Republican. Like, you don't do that. You had a better choice. Then O'Connell, she's a lib. I'm voting no on her. So I'm only voting yes on Walsh. And then I've been told by others that Felice has been a little bit of a disappointment. I mean, I don't watch the judicial stuff in their cases, but that's how I'm voting, Robert. Yeah. Okay.
1: I hope you wrote it down. Yes. We'll go over this many more. We have a lot to get to, 4 weeks till the election. Thanks so much for joining us. Darren Bailey is going to be here for the entire hour tomorrow taking your questions. So please get them ready for tomorrow, 11 to noon. Have a wonderful day. God bless. Scott Jennings is next.
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6: A double-digit lead for Democrats. I'm Lisa Brady, Fox News. The latest Fox News power rankings have Republicans trailing by 11 points on a generic ballot. But each side has some tighter-than-expected races, with eight battlegrounds for Senate and six toss-ups projected to determine control. This is Elon Musk's super PAC reveals where it's spending money.
23: The America PAC spending money to support Republicans in Maine, Michigan, Ohio, and Texas primarily. The largest amount went to Texas. To boost the AG, Ken Paxton in his tight Senate race against the Democrat James Tallarico. It's also spending to boost dozens of House Republican candidates in some reliably red districts as well.
6: Fox Business's Lauren Simonetti. Senate Minority Leader Chuck Schumer wants the Federal Elections Commission to investigate whether ads promoting the Trump agenda and initially funded by the federal government violated campaign laws. The president has said his super PAC MAGA Inc. will now pay for those ads, which the White House has defended as not political since the president is not on the ballot. Overcrowded classrooms and crumbling buildings sending students and others onto the streets in Paris and other French cities on a national day of action after weeks of demonstrations.
24: Tens of thousands of people taking to the streets, demonstrating and calling for equality in French schools. And during many of these protests, there have been some clashes between demonstrators and police, with officers using tear gas at some points to clear the crowd. As many as 5,000 people have been arrested, with the vast majority of them being minors. Nearly 200 have been injured, including one student who had his hand blown off this week.
6: Fox's Jeff Paul in Paris. There's a new Hollywood giant, Skydance-owned Paramount, completing its $81 billion takeover of Warner Brothers Discovery after settling lawsuits. Critics say that merger will cost jobs and consumer choice. 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
12: This afternoon will bring sunny skies and pleasant conditions with a high of 74 degrees. Tonight, expect clear to partly cloudy skies with a low of 57. Tomorrow will be warm with sunshine filtering through high clouds, reaching a high of 77 degrees. By Thursday, anticipate partly sunny skies with a high of 68. I'm meteorologist Jason Caterina on AM 560, The Answer.
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3: Democrats say America is losing the war against Iran. This morning, we checked the scoreboard. Iran's military, decimated. Currency, worthless. An economy, collapsing. My commentary ahead. House Speaker Mike Johnson joins me today from the campaign trail in Pennsylvania. With control of the House on the line, what is Magic Mike hearing from the voters? We'll find out. And 99 years ago today, a New York movie audience heard something that would change American culture forever. We'll take you back to the night that Hollywood found its voice. Hello, this is Scott Jennings, broadcasting for Salem. And today, we again welcome our new listeners on C-SPAN. Our show is being simulcast on C-SPAN all week long. We're glad you're here. You can normally catch this show on Salem radio stations, coast to coast, and on the Salem News Channel app, which is available on any number of streaming services. And we broadcast live today from New York City, where on this day, 99 years ago, people filed into a movie theater on Broadway. The lights went down, the picture started, and for the audience, everything seemed perfectly normal. The actors moved across the screen. The story was told with music and words printed on title cards. That's the way movies had worked for years. But the studio behind this picture, Warner Brothers, had been experimenting with a new technology called Vitaphone. It could synchronize recorded sound with the pictures moving across the screen. And nobody had fought harder for this than one of the 4 Warner Brothers, Sam Warner. Sam had pushed his brothers to bet on sound when much of Hollywood saw it as a novelty. He personally worked to get the very picture that would debut this night, ready for its New York premiere. But Sam Warner never got to see it. He died of pneumonia, literally, the day before the premiere. His 3 brothers also missed the movie, heading back to California for Sam's funeral. But in New York, as they say, the show went on. And during one musical number, the star finished his song. The audience applauded. And then something happened that moviegoers would never forget. Cut 5.
4: Wait a minute. Wait a minute. You ain't heard nothing yet. Wait a minute, I tell you. You ain't heard nothing. You want to hear Tootsie? All right. Hold on.
5: No, listen. Play Tootsie. 3 choruses, you understand? And the 3rd chorus, I whistle. Now give it to him hard and heavy.
3: That was Al Jolson. And the movie was The Jazz Singer. Now, it wasn't the first motion picture to ever use recorded sound. In fact, most of The Jazz Singer was still a silent movie. But when Jolson looked out from that screen and said, "You ain't heard nothing yet," the audience went wild, and Hollywood heard the message.

0: Millions will vote soon. But do they really know the issues? Now, Rob Schmidt is on Newsmax tonight talking about the war for America's future. Rob Schmidt reveals that many Americans are embracing socialism, especially young people. 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
8: Welcome back to the Scott Jennings Show here on Tuesday, October the 6th, broadcasting from a beautiful New York City today. It's crisp. Fall is in the air here in New York City, and it may be where you're listening today. And no matter where you're listening, whether you're catching us for the first time on C-SPAN because of the simulcast this week, or you're listening on one of the Salem radio stations or Salem network stations coast to coast, or whether you're picking us up on the Salem News Channel, the app, or one of the streaming services, many streaming services that carry Salem News Channel. We're grateful for you being part of this show and listening to what we have to say here on Common Sense for the American People. It's a big broadcasting time for those of us who carry the political news, because we're just less than a month away now from the midterm elections. Actually, let's talk a little politics now. I've got two stories from important Senate races. We begin in Michigan, where Democratic Senate candidate Abdul El Sayed has a rather interesting problem on his hand today. He and his own campaign apparently disagree about what country or countries he is a citizen of. Now, back in it sounds unusual. Stay with me here. Back in January, the news outlet Washington Free Beacon uncovered an old academic resume from El Sayed's time at Columbia University. But of course, he went to Columbia. On that resume, under citizenships, El Sayed listed two countries, USA, Egypt. Pretty straightforward. But his campaign said that was a mistake. The campaign's explanation was that El Sayed had been told as a child that his grandfather had pursued Egyptian citizenship for him, something he was eligible for because his parents were born in Egypt. But when he later tried to verify it, the campaign says the family couldn't find documentation. So his campaign spokeswoman put out this emphatic statement: Abdul is not a dual citizen by any verifiable metric and never has been. That's what they say. All right, fine statement. Except today, the Free Beacon, still on the case, has uncovered video from 2016 when El Sayed was Detroit's health director. And this time it isn't a line on an old resume. It is Abdul El Sayed himself. Roll the tape. Cut eight.
9: First is that I carry dual citizenship, right? And I grew up spending most of my summers in another country.
8: I carry dual citizenship. His own words. So now we have two separate instances. An academic resume listing USA and Egypt, and Abdul El Sayed himself telling an audience that he carries dual citizenship. Now we have his campaign saying the exact opposite, that he's never been a dual citizen. Who's right? You know, I put my money on Abdul El Sayed, knowing exactly where his loyalties lie. It's been a week of conundrums for El Sayed. He claims he's not a socialist, and he often decries money in politics. But last night in New York City, he held a major fundraiser with Mayor Zohran Mamdani and AOC, big socialists, and other prominent members of New York's anti-Semitic community. The money piece is eye-catching. Published reports put the top contribution level at nearly $60,000 a pop. Seems the socialists are doing pretty well in New York if they've got 60 for a fundraising ticket for an Egyptian from Michigan. Down in Arkansas, a follow-up on a story we brought you a couple of weeks ago. Senate candidate Hallie Schaffner said this recently, cut nine.
10: Every farmer will tell you, yeah, at one point we did or still do employ undocumented immigrants. And it's absolutely ridiculous that these folks are being rounded up, because they're hardworking people. They're some of the best people we know. And honestly, we'd trade five Americans for just one of them because of how hard they work. And why is it that there's no pathway for them to work here legally when they're good workers? We pay them well. They spend money here. They have family here.
8: Turns out she was telling the truth. A former senior employee of her farm operation also telling the Washington Free Beacon that Schaffner did, in fact, employ three illegal aliens on her farm. Former employee said Schaffner used the names and social security numbers of the workers' children on their tax forms. Knowingly hiring unauthorized workers and concealing their wages under the children's social security numbers could constitute illegal hiring, social security fraud, false tax reporting, and potentially identity theft. Sounds like Schaffner may be one of the most authentic Democrats in America when it comes to her attitude towards allowing illegal aliens into our country to take the place of American workers. More news after this. Scott Jennings on Salem. Stay with us.
11: If the leftists haven't had enough yet, there's more. 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
3: Gianna Gelosi, students throughout France taking to the streets in protests against the state of education.
4: Tens of thousands of people taking to the streets, demonstrating and calling for equality. During many of these protests, there have been some clashes between demonstrators and police, with officers using tear gas at some points.
3: That's Fox's Jeff Paul. President Trump pushing the Senate to pass the Sunshine Protection Act to make daylight saving time year-round.
5: President Trump put Arkansas Senator Tom Cotton on blast in a Truth Social post over the weekend, calling him a friend, but saying he's stopping the Sunshine Protection Act, which would implement permanent daylight saving time. And the president posted Cotton's personal cell phone number as well. Cotton responded that no one likes changing the clocks, but that adopting daylight saving time has been done before, then rejected, as people don't want their kids going to school for much of the year in the dark.
3: Jessica Rosenthal reporting. 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
2: Now, your official weather forecast from the Air Right Heating and Cooling Weather Center.
6: This afternoon will bring sunny and pleasant weather with a high of 74. Tonight, expect clear to partly cloudy skies with a low of 57. Tomorrow will be warm with sun shining through high clouds, reaching a high of 77. By Thursday, it'll be partly sunny with a high of 68. I'm meteorologist Jason Caterina on AM 560, The Answer.
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14: 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Here's Scott Jennings.
15: Tuesday, October the 6th. Common Sense for the American People. Scott Jennings here on Salem, broadcasting live today from New York. Got a lot of things that have landed on the desk over the last few days. Some things we haven't gotten to in a while, but I really want to... I feel like we got to shine some light on a few things here. Let's start with Wisconsin, shall we? A few days ago, a new poll came out on the Wisconsin governor's race. This is from the Marquette Law School. And the Democrat there is David Crowley. And it says he's supported by 49% of likely voters. And Republican Tom Tiffany is supported by 46% with 5% undecided among all registered voters. Crowley was ahead by just 1 point, 46 to 45, with 9% undecided. So an extremely close race for governor up in Wisconsin. We did talk about the Republican Tom Tiffany a few days ago. You might remember he was in a plane crash. Recently, he was flying in a small plane, and it had to crash land in a lake, and he had to swim to shore. It was a harrowing experience. He did survive that and was not injured. We're keeping an eye on this, and the reason I bring it up to you today is because this is the time of the year when all the ads start flying, and I try to watch as many of them as I can. And Tom Tiffany's campaign has one of the most devastating attack ads that I've seen this cycle or in recent cycles. And you know, my theory on this is very simple. The best attack ads are the ones that use your opponent's own words in their own voice. We're not making anything up here. We're not inferring anything. This isn't AI. We're not constructing an argument. We're giving you our opponent in their own words on an important topic. These always make the best and most effective attack ads. Tom Tiffany's campaign launched one yesterday. I'll show it to you now. Cut two.
16: And when it comes down to the immigrants, I'm not an ally. I'm an accomplice. I'm going to be with you no matter what.
17: In Dane County, a repeat drunk driver and illegal immigrant killed two teenagers.
16: I'm an accomplice.
17: In Fond du Lac, an illegal tied up and blindfolded a 12-year-old girl to rape her.
16: I'm an accomplice.
17: In Milwaukee, a drunk illegal immigrant killed a Special Olympian on his way to church.
16: I'm an accomplice.
17: David Crowley stands with illegal immigrants, not you.
16: No matter what.
15: That is some rough stuff from Tom Tiffany's campaign. Crowley saying, I'm an accomplice. I know everybody's talking about the economy. I know everybody's talking about affordability. And again, you know, every election I've ever been involved in for a quarter century now, the economy's been the most important issue. But I'm telling you, this illegal immigration issue and the stark differences between the two parties on how to handle illegal immigration is a boiling undercurrent of this election. Because Democrats across the country have gone as far left as you can possibly go on this. You have Democrat local elected officials in blue states that are bending over backwards to invite illegal immigrants into their states and communities. You have them bending over backwards and using the legal system to try to keep immigrant and illegal immigrant populations on welfare. You have them bending over backwards to keep them from being deported, even if they have adjudicated deportation orders, even if they have committed violent crimes. And that's what makes this ad from Tom Tiffany so effective. You have illegal immigrants that have committed terrible acts against American citizens. And then you have the Democrat here, David Crowley, referring to himself as an accomplice. I mean, that's like something that a Republican would say about a Democrat. You're an accomplice to all these criminals. He's saying it himself. I'm an accomplice. Absolutely devastating stuff from the Tiffany campaign. I tend to think this is going to work. I tend to think it's going to work. People want to feel safe. There's a reason that Donald Trump was reelected. And a big part of it was that illegal immigration had gotten out of control and the Democrats had let it get away from them and, in fact, had decided to coddle all these illegal immigrants who'd come to the United States and commit violent acts, make our communities less safe. And so we'll keep an eye on this race. The polling is close in Wisconsin. I think I'm actually going there next week. I got to check the schedule, Hollywood Sean. I think I may. You know what, actually? I'm going to Oregon this weekend. There's a governor's race going on in Oregon where the Republican, Drazen, is actually up by a few points on a liberal Looney Tunes Democrat out there. And then I'm popping over to Wisconsin. So I'm going to check in on a couple of these gubernatorial campaigns out on the road here in the next few days. I'm going to go to Oregon and Wisconsin. When I come back, I'll give you a full report here on common sense for the American people. Let's go back to Michigan. Abdul El-Sayed. You know, it's interesting about this guy. He says a lot of things that are immediately debunked or are immediately used to expose him as a fraud. Recently, not recently, really throughout his whole campaign, he complains about money in politics. Talks about, we got to get money out of politics. But it turns out, while El-Sayed has been whining about money in politics, he's out here doing what Democrats do, and that's appear with the Soros family. Let's hear that. Cut three.
18: You are in Los Angeles with the Soros family. So my question is, how is this not taking money from billionaire oligarchs and power brokers?
19: So when individuals want to give to my campaign, I welcome their support. You know what I don't do? I don't call corporations. I don't call AIPAC.
18: They've but you spent, don't have spent, to call the corporations.
19: Let me just finish my point. In my primary, I got outspent 11 to 1. 11 to 1. $70 million from outside super PACs, from AIPAC, from corporations, big pharma, big tech, DTE, our local utility company. You know who I've never called? I've never called one of them. But here's the difference. When you take their money and then you're in a position to govern on their issues, guess what happens? You turn a blind eye. You vote 19 times to keep prescription drug prices high. Individuals who want to support a campaign, that's different. Mike Rogers, how much money has he taken from corporate super PACs? How much money has he taken from AIPAC? How much money has he taken throughout his career?
18: I think that
19: so there's
18: you,
19: a big difference
18: you,
19: there.
18: The argument you're making is one that I think resonates with a lot of people across the country. I think people do feel that lobbyists and corporate money in politics is really removing the process from, you know, representing your constituents in your state the way you want to. But, you know, Chuck Schumer's PAC gave your campaign $30 million. Do you know where that money comes from? It comes from corporations. So, I mean, sooner or later, you're taking money that is linking back to, and you don't think that those interests, those people are going to circle back around to you in Washington and say, so, Senator, we gave this much money. They won't?
19: They won't. No, they won't. Because I've been very, very clear that I am not interested in doing the bidding of corporations.
15: So here's Abdul El-Sayed telling us he's the only pure candidate in America. Only he can withstand the taking of the contributions and the inevitable request for favors that follow. Such a joke. You know, he never answers a question straight up. It's all pivot. It's all deflection. It's all blame the Jews. You heard that there. Hey, we're going to get money out of politics, yet you're appearing with the Soros family. AIPAC! Which is nothing more than a collection of Jewish Americans who want to participate in politics. Why aren't they allowed to participate in politics? You take money from Soros, he's allowed to participate. You take money from, you know, the socialists here in New York City last night. The reason El-Sayed was able to appear on Fox News in New York yesterday is because he was in New York to do a fundraiser with Mamdani and AOC at an event where the ticket prices were nearly $60,000. But he's going to get the money out of politics? They'll never come and ask me for a favor. They know how pure I am. Never a straight answer. Never a straight answer. All right, let's talk about a good thing. Trump accounts. I think this is one of the best things Trump has done, by the way, in a second term. By the way, they're running these PSAs, and I noticed last night the president decided to stop paying for the PSAs with taxpayer money. He's going to pay for it out of his MAGA PAC. That's a good decision. Had they been thinking about it, they would have run the PSAs on Trump accounts, which is a government program you can sign your kid up for. It would have been an unassailable thing to run PSAs on. That's what they can still do it. Trump administration has expanded the Children's Investment Program, automatically creating Trump accounts for more than 60 million additional eligible children. Parents must still claim the accounts to manage them and allow contributions from family and employers. Qualifying American children born between 2025 and 2028 can also receive a $1,000 federal starter deposit. New rules allow charities to donate individual company stocks, giving more kids an early stake in America's economic future. Let's hear from the Treasury Secretary, Scott Bessent, about these Trump accounts. Cut four.
20: Every child deserves a financial stake in the future, and Trump accounts represent the most transformative policy in decades to give them one. Millions of families enrolled before the program even launched. And now, with automatic enrollment complete, I am pleased to announce that every child under the age of 18 has a Trump account waiting for him or her.
15: One of the best ideas they've had. I've even heard a few Democrats credit them on this. Trump accounts. That's what the PSAs should have been about that. There's still time. Finally, down in Texas, the Democrat candidate for Senate in Texas, James Tallarico, I know it's close. I know the Republicans are spending a ton of money, but you listen to this. Here's the latest unearthed audio from James Tallarico, cut 13.
21: I think we have to understand, especially for the white educators that are on this call, that these violent hierarchies, these systems, white supremacy, heteropatriarchy, economic exploitation, those things have colonized our own minds.
15: Does your mind feel colonized, dear listeners? If so, James Tallarico's got a message for you. What a bunch of woke gibberish. In fact, let's talk more Senate when we come back. Tim Scott of South Carolina, head of the NRSC, is here. Scott Jennings on Salem. Stay with us.
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15: 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All right, Tuesday, October the 6th. Thanks for being with us here on the Scott Jennings Show. We're hoping to hear from Tim Scott, Senator from South Carolina, here in just a moment. He's also the head of the National Republican Senatorial Campaign Committee, the NRSC, in Washington parlance. That's the group that is dedicated to trying to reelect a Senate Republican majority. It feels like the map has been expanding somewhat. I've been reading some information this morning, in fact, about South Carolina, where the Senate Leadership Fund, which is a super PAC, that's an outside group also dedicated to electing Republican senators. This group, SLF, in Washington parlance, is planning to spend $5 million in the South Carolina Senate race to support Darlene Graham against Democrat Annie Andrews. So this is a super PAC that's aligned with the Senate Republican majority, separate from the NRSC, but still spending a lot of money out there. And joining us now, actually, to discuss this and other news is the senator from South Carolina himself, Tim Scott. Welcome into the Scott Jennings Show, sir.
2: Well, thank you, Scott. I hope you're doing great.
15: I'm doing great. Thanks for taking a minute. I know you're busy right now with the elections in full swing. We were just discussing this investment that the Senate Leadership Fund is going to make in South Carolina to support Darlene Graham against Democrat Annie Andrews. You, of course, represent South Carolina. Tell us about the race. How are you feeling about it?
2: Yeah, look, I'm feeling really good about it. The good news is that the insurance policy, so to speak, has been purchased, and $5 million coming our way. Darlene leads in the polls now. The polls are a little too close for us, so we are making sure that with the record amount of money we have on our side to show up our map, we're going to leave no stone unturned. And the good news is Annie Andrews is a flip-flopper. She finds herself, really the best debate we could see is her debating herself, to be honest with you, Scott. She's changed her positions multiple times on stages that where she said she's for one thing and against the other thing. And so good news for us is that we have the right candidate, the right time, running against the wrong person at the wrong time. And so we're going to be successful here at home, but we're going to also expand our map into places where we have a chance to pick up seats like Minnesota, where we're already within the margin of error. Same is true in Michigan and New Hampshire. The map that we're looking at, Scott, is expanding, and that's really good news for us.
15: I love this Minnesota race because the polling there is very clear. Democrats are put out. Voters are put out with Democrats who've been running Minnesota state government, including Lieutenant Governor Peggy Flanagan. The fraud issue is clearly serious. Michelle Tafoya, the Republican, is one of your best recruits of the cycle.
2: Yes.
15: How do you read it? It's been kind of a blue state. Republicans don't win a lot of races there and haven't won lately. But Tafoya seems like she might have something. And Flanagan's, her advertising, simply put, is a little strange. How do you see that one going down?
2: Well, Peggy Flanagan is strange. So that is one of the things that's resonating with so many folks in Minnesota is that that Michelle Tafoya is the real deal. The fact of the matter is that fraud is the top issue in Minnesota, affordability being number two. Mm-hmm. The administration, the current administration, including Peggy Flanagan, failed the people of Minnesota. Clear as a bell. And so Michelle Tafoya comes to the table with the right stuff at the right time. She is resonating with the people in Minnesota. She is a Minnesotan. She is truly understands and appreciates the important issues facing the state. Having been raised and loving the state herself, she understands how to talk to the folks of the state. And having Peggy Flanagan on the other side, the contrast could not be stronger. Someone who's not only out of step, but just inconsistent with reality. We find ourselves right where we want to be. Every poll that I've seen shows this is a dead heat toss-up race.
15: Dead heat. And for somebody who's currently in office in Minnesota, Flanagan obviously struggling. Tim Scott from South Carolina runs the NRSC. We go to a break. More after this on Salem. Stay with us. 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
13: A drumbeat from the president, Lisa Brady, Fox News, as he tries to rally Republican support 4 weeks to the midterm elections.
27: Tonight, he goes to a Baltimore shipyard to talk about maritime dominance and manufacturing jobs. Now, the president is increasingly framing this choice in November for voters as one between common sense and socialism. Later on this week, he'll head to San Antonio to campaign for Ken Paxton for Senate there.
13: Fox's Jackie Heinrich at the White House. Paxton facing Democrat James Tallarico in one of six Senate races listed as toss-ups, along with Alaska, Iowa, Maine, Michigan, and Ohio in the new Fox News power rankings. Cornell University trustees just announcing that Sally Yates, a former deputy attorney general under President Obama, will lead a review into the school's handling of 2024 rape allegations. There have been demonstrations and vandalism on campus after new revelations in the accuser's recently filed civil lawsuit, prompting the reopening of a criminal probe. A Texas mom is accused of stabbing her husband and her two young children in their home earlier today.
28: A child, female, 3 years of age, suffered stab wounds to the chest, and an infant male, 10 months old, suffered a stab wound to the chest.
13: Northlake, Texas Police Chief Robert Crawford says the husband has head injuries and that police have been called to the home several times this year, mostly for welfare concerns. The mom, 37-year-old Holly Flores, is facing several preliminary charges, including attempted capital murder. Thousands of arrests and hundreds of injuries reported in France as police clash with protesters in Paris and other parts of the country.
29: High schoolers began protesting last month, angry at overcrowded classrooms, run-down buildings, and a lack of teachers. The French government says it's taking action to address their concerns, but organizers argue nothing concrete has been put forward.
13: Fox's Jonathan Savage. Left-wing groups deny allegations of provoking and manipulating students. 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
9: Now, your official weather forecast from the Air Right Heating and Cooling Weather Center.
30: This afternoon will bring sunny skies and pleasant conditions with a high of 74 degrees. Tonight, expect clear to partly cloudy skies with a low of 57. Tomorrow will be warm with sunshine filtering through high clouds reaching a high of 77 degrees. By Thursday, anticipate partly sunny skies with a high of 68. I'm meteorologist Jason Katarina on AM 560, The Answer.
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9: Coming up in 60 seconds here on Tuesday, October the 6th, we'll hear live from the Speaker of the House, Magic Mike Johnson, who is driving around Pennsylvania today. We'll get a live report in just a moment. A couple of headlines. President Trump has approved executing Nidal Hassan by firing squad. According to the Pentagon, the former Army major killed 13 people in the 2009 Fort Hood attack. Army Secretary will set the execution's time and place. Wall Street hitting the fast lane today. The S&P 500 and the NASDAQ are crushing records yet again, fueled by a relentless tech rally and a big drop in crude oil prices. NVIDIA leading the charge as investors are ignoring any economic cautions that may be out there. Treasury yields are pulling back. Seems like the bulls are firmly in control today. And we have 4 weeks until Election Day. Control of the House is on the line. Joining us to make the case for keeping Republicans in the majority, the Speaker of the House, Mike Johnson, who joins us live from Pennsylvania. Mr. Speaker, welcome into the Scott Jennings Show.
10: Scott, so good to be with you and great to hear your very important voice in these times, my friend.
9: Well, good to hear your voice and good to know you're in Pennsylvania. Number of races going on out there. I think you are hitting several districts today. Why don't you start with giving us an update on your travels throughout Pennsylvania today?
10: Thanks, brother. Yes, we are on the campaign trail. We're 28 days away from the most important midterm in the history of America. That is not campaign rhetoric. Everybody knows this is real contrast election. So between now and Election Day, I'm going to be in 40 more districts across 22 states.

0: I mean, I've been doing this all year. We've got much more left to do. And today I'm doing events, campaign events in 5 cities across Pennsylvania, a very important state for us. And I have been with Congressman Scott Perry and Brian Fitzpatrick already today. And I'm headed to Ryan McKenzie and Rob Bresnahan's districts. And we feel very, very bullish about this election, my friend.
1: You've been traveling all over the country, Mr. Speaker. You've been meeting voters everywhere. What are you hearing from the people out there? Obviously, economy, affordability, these are the top issues in all the polls. But I'm interested in your direct conversations. When you're out there talking to voters, what are they telling you?
0: Well, if people get it, okay? They understand the stakes are so high. They understand this is a midterm unlike any other. This one really does decide the fate of the country. And, Scott, if somebody had told you and I 10 years ago that on the 250th anniversary of the greatest nation in the history of the world in November of 2026 in a midterm election, we would have the decision before the American people of whether we're going to keep the republic or go down this dark, dangerous road to communism. I would have rejected that thought. You would have as well. None of us could have foreseen this, but here we are. And that's exactly what we're facing. And what I'm seeing with my own eyes, okay, I'm just going to suggest to you, you can disregard all the national polling. It has been inaccurate for many cycles in a row. We all know that. They're oversampling Democrats and they're undersampling Republicans, true Republican voters, because they don't respond to polls anymore. And some of them are beginning to admit that. Pew Research admitted that a couple weeks ago. So set this polling aside. What I'm seeing with my own eyes, and I'm going to the swing districts and the places where we're in very tight races, there is an energy on the ground. There's an understanding that people know what's at stake, and they are not willing to turn our country over to the Marxist. And I feel very, very good about this. We're seeing energy excitement. We have a fundraising advantage. We have a far superior candidates in the field and a great record to run on. You put all that together, I think we're going to have a great November.
1: Regarding the debate that's being had on the economy out there, I think Republicans ought to really think about leaning in here, because I think Democrats have gotten away with a great farce during this election cycle, which is that the prices that people are mad about have anything to do with Donald Trump at all. Most of the price increases that people are mad about happened on Democrats' watch. President, according to the latest USDA data, has largely tamed food and grocery inflation rates. But all these price increases came under Democratic rule, and now Democrats are asking for people to put them back in charge. Do you feel like our Republican candidates are leaning into that debate and trying to remind voters there's two parties, two visions, and you got to remember who put us here in the first place?
0: Exactly right, and they are. And I'm telling you, in the 22 districts, more or less, they're going to decide the fate of the republic and the majority in the House. These candidates are making this case very effectively. And they're leading with the facts, Scott. You're exactly right. Republicans inherited a gigantic mess in every metric of public policy. After 4 years of Biden-Harris, we had to fix the Democrat failures. I mean, from wide open borders to 40-year high 9.1% inflation to $5 gasoline. We know the job's not done, but look at the record of what we've been able to accomplish. I mean, even with our razor-thin majority in the House and with obstructionist Democrats trying to stop us at every turn, remember, they shut down the federal government for 120 days just in the last, this cycle, last 18, 19 months. That's a record. In spite of all that, we have delivered common sense wins. And, the big achievement, of course, the $4.6 trillion in tax cuts delivered. It's the largest middle and working class tax cut ever. We cut $1.6 trillion in rooting out fraud and wasteful spending. We have reversed all these Biden-era massive regulations that were burdensome and defied common sense and hurt the economy. God, we cut taxes on tips and overtime and Social Security and put more money in everybody's pocket. Thousands of dollars, depending on what state you're in. Huge benefits for working families. We got the lowest violent crime rate in 126 years. We have the most secure border in a half century. We haven't had a single illegal alien released in the country in over 16 straight months. We got Trump accounts for every child. We have first ever nationwide school choice program, the biggest drop in prescription drug prices in 60 years. We got companies bringing manufacturing back to America, and we added 1 million private sector jobs. Inflation has held steady. It needs to come down further. We have the policies in place to do it. The wages are going up. We have more Americans working right now than in generations. Everything's moving in the right direction, and the idea that we would turn that right now over to a bunch of socialists is crazy talk. I mean, their solution to everything, as you know, you smoke them out on TV all the time. They just want to grow government. They want government to control every aspect of your lives and provide you with everything. You have to give up your freedom for that to happen, and it leads to human misery and suffering every time it's tried in history. That is not who we are as Americans.
1: That voice you're hearing, the Speaker of the House, Mike Johnson, who's out driving around Pennsylvania today campaigning to retain a Republican majority in the House. and we're grateful for his time today. Mr. Speaker, I want to hone in on the issue of immigration. I know everybody sort of wants to say maybe this is solved and this has fallen down the list of things that people care about, but I'm not so sure, because I think this issue is one of the starkest differences between the two parties. Republicans closed the border. Republicans are trying to get rid of violent illegal aliens out of the country, and Democrats have the literal exact opposite position. Open the border and keep everyone here, and on top of that, put as many on welfare as possible. Do you still see the immigration differences between the two parties as being potent in the debate over the next month?
0: It is. And the reason we're enjoying those lowest ever violent crime rates in 126 years is because we came back and restored common sense. We brought that back to the rule of law, these basic principles that have been part of the reason that America has become the greatest nation in the history of the world over 250 years. We got to get back to it. The barbarians on the other side are inside the gate. I remember when Reagan and previous generations of leaders used to warn us about Marxists and that philosophy, they were talking about a threat on a distant shore. We have these people now running for Congress, and they've won primaries around the country. And some of them are going to be elected to the House. Okay, they put their policy and platform ideas on paper, and it's exactly what you just said. Scott, the DSA, Democrat Socialists of America, that's who's guiding the Democrat Party now in Washington. They want to abolish the border, police, and prisons. Okay, they want mass amnesty for anybody who can claw their way across the border. They make no exception for dangerous criminals, murderers, you know, rapists, child traffickers. It's immaterial because they don't believe in borders at all. They would shred the Constitution. They want to defund the Department of War. The very elements that maintain the rule of law and keep crime low and your streets safer, they want to defund. We can't do that. And when you put that stark contrast in front of the people, they make the right choice. Another thing Reagan used to remind us, you can trust the American people. When they are given the facts, they will do the right thing. And that's our challenge right now, is to make sure the facts are out there, understanding that the mainstream media is advancing the cause of the Democrats and a false narrative every single day.
1: That voice you're hearing, the Speaker of the House, Mike Johnson. We'll have more with him in just a moment. He's joining us live from the road in Pennsylvania today. Quick word from our friends at Relief Factor. 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More with the Speaker of the House, Mike Johnson. When we come back, it's Scott Jennings on Salem. 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
4: 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Saving Western civilization, one busted leftist narrative at a time. It's the Scott Jennings Show.
1: That's what it's all about this year, saving Western civilization. Republicans may be the last best hope for the West when you consider what they're up against out there in some of these campaigns. Out fighting the fight is the Speaker of the House, Mike Johnson. He's in Pennsylvania. He joins us live here on the Scott Jennings Show. Mr. Speaker, I want to paint a little bit of a bleak picture here. Let's say, and I'm not sure it's going to happen, but let's say Democrats and Hakeem Jeffries take over the House next year. How sure are you that they would immediately move to impeach President Trump?
0: It's guaranteed, probably on the first or second day. Remember, they've already filed articles of impeachment in this Congress. I mean, they're raring to go. And that's what you could expect. This is not going to happen. Let's just paint this alternative world, okay? Because I'm convinced, Scott, we can hold this majority, okay? It's not going to be a giant majority, but we'll hold it, defy history and do it. It's only happened twice in 90 years that a sitting president's picked up seats for his party in that first two-year cycle. But we're the team that defies history and makes history all the time. So I think we'll do it. But let's say we didn't. Heaven forbid, okay? The radical left, the insurgent left that has taken over the Democrat Party would also take over the agenda. They would not be even working to pass legislation because, of course, President Trump would remain in the White House. They would turn every committee of Congress into an investigative body. Impeachment would just be the start, my friend. They would go after and investigate every waking hour the president, the first family, his cabinet, donors of the party. They'll go after, leaders of industry and business. I mean, it will be lawfare on steroids, like unlike anything we've ever seen. And you have to ask yourself, if you're a voter, what would that mean for your family? That turmoil in Congress would roil the markets. It would unwind all the great strides and all the foundation we put in place to make the economy keep growing and take off like a rocket. And it would empower our enemies around the world at the most dangerous time. We cannot do that. And that is exactly what you would get under Democrat leadership in the House. And that's why we've got to hold it for common sense.
1: Let's talk about our enemies around the world, specifically our enemy, Iran. Their economy is obviously spiraling out of control. Their currency is worthless. Their military is defeated. Their navy is at the bottom of the ocean. Their neighbors in the Middle East are allied against them. They haven't exported a drop of oil since mid-July. It's apparent the United States has won the Battle of the Strait of Hormuz. Yet, I hear Democrats every day, Mr. Speaker, calling on the United States of America to surrender to Iran. Why can't Democrats accept that Donald Trump was right and that the United States has defeated the Iranians here and that the oil is flowing and that we're safer because of it?
0: Because Trump derangement syndrome clouds their judgment on everything. I told the president a couple nights ago, I said, Mr. President, if you came out tonight and announced a cure to cancer, good news, America, we have cured cancer. We just need Congress to codify one section of law. I think every Democrat in Congress would vote against the cure to cancer because they just don't want him to get any credit or a win for anything. That's why they've obstructed everything in this Congress already, and yet we have this great record. But with regard to Iran, you have to remember, it's not just a Republican objective. It has been the objective of every administration for the last 50 years almost that we could not have Iran with a nuclear weapon. They're the largest state sponsor of terrorism. That would be a threat to freedom of Americans, the safety and security of Americans, and, of course, our allies around the world. When they got so close to nuclear capability, the president had no choice in the matter. We had to take that action. The Operation Epic Fury was an epic success. The Strait of Hormuz, agreed. We have prevailed. Now we have to wind this thing down. The Iranians are not trustworthy negotiating partners, of course. They lie, as some of them, as part of their religion. They can justify them as their religion to the infidels. And they don't want to resolve this. You have jihadis in charge who they will literally fight to the death and try to kill everybody who disagrees with them. So where does that leave us? What it's going to result in, I think, very soon, we're going to enter a new phase, because you're right, their economy has collapsed. They have nothing left. Scott Bessent, the president, everybody who's keeping tabs on this and keeping us up to date, keeping the American people up to date, are exactly right. I think that we turn a corner here very soon. I think they're trying to outlast the president to the election, thinking that it will do him some harm. But I think the smart people and the American people are paying attention. They understand what's going on here. I think Iran's on its last leg, and I think we can ultimately have a peace in that region, which would be good for Americans and everybody around the world.
1: That's the Speaker of the House, Mike Johnson from Louisiana. He joins us today live, driving around Pennsylvania. Mr. Speaker, you're in four or five different congressional districts today. Sir, I don't know if anybody's working harder for his party than you are right now, but we're grateful for your time today, and we thank you for joining us on the show.
0: Glad to be with you, my friend. Keep up the great work. I tell you all the time, you're a singular voice, and we've got to have you out there. I'm grateful.
1: Thank you, Mr. Speaker, for your time today. Mike Johnson, Magic Mike. I'm going to let him go, and I'm going to call him Magic Mike. He hates it when I call him Magic Mike, but that's what he is, Magic Mike. He's pulled a lot of rabbits out, a lot of hats up in Washington under the dome. We'll see if he can pull one out here in the midterm election. We'll talk more Iran with Aaron McClain when we come back. It's Scott Jennings on Salem. Stay with us.
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8: News. I'm John Saucier. New York City officials announcing today that major crime is down more than 6% across the city compared to last year. New York City Mayor Zoran Mamdani.
9: As we close out the third quarter, we do so with the fewest murders ever recorded in the first 9 months of the year. Year to date, murders are down nearly 20%.
8: Police Commissioner Jessica Tisch credited the drop in crime to the hard work of police officers. Officials note, however, they are still seeing a rise in hate crimes in the city. A woman in North Lake, Texas, in custody after allegedly stabbing her husband and two young children at their home this morning. North Lake Police Chief Robert Crawford tells us about the injuries sustained by those children.
10: Child, female, 3 years of age, suffered stab wounds to the chest. And an infant male, 10 months old, suffered a stab wound to the chest.
8: The suspect is 37-year-old Holly Flores, has been released from the hospital after being treated for minor injuries. And now she is booked into the Denton County Jail. 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
11: This afternoon will bring sunny and pleasant weather with a high of 74. Tonight, expect clear to partly cloudy skies with a low of 57. Tomorrow will be warm with sun shining through high clouds, reaching a high of 77. By Thursday, it'll be partly sunny with a high of 68. I'm meteorologist Jason Caterina on AM 560, The Answer.
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1: Tuesday, October the 6th. Scott Jennings broadcasting for Salem. Common sense for the American people. All right, Iran wants the world to believe that it can outlast America. Who really has the leverage here? What will it take to end the war on our terms? Joining us to discuss is Aaron McLean, former United States Marine, CBS News national security analyst, free press columnist, and host of the excellent podcast, School of War. Aaron, Welcome back to the Scott Jennings Show. Let's start here. Give us the battlefield scoreboard. Who has the upper hand right now, and what's the strongest evidence?
2: Scott, it's always great to be on your show. The United States has the upper hand right now. The evidence is that every day, something like approaching 20 million barrels of oil gets out of the Strait of Hormuz from countries like Saudi Arabia, Qatar, the United Arab Emirates, Kuwait, Iraq. That is to say, countries that more or less are aligned with the United States, or at least not our enemies. And zero barrels of oil get out from Iran every day. And that is enormously economically painful for the Islamic Republic, the Iranian regime. Meanwhile, the friendly oil, as it were, getting out keeps global energy markets basically functioning, even if the prices are pretty high. So that situation is good for the United States. It's bad for Iran. Indeed, it's unsustainable for Iran in the long term. But here's the key caveat, Scott. Iran can't allow that situation to continue. So I do think the coming month is a very dangerous month between now and the midterms. I think we have evidence that the Iranians were going to try to blow up some bombers in the UK. They're going to try something. They probably are trying things right now that aren't succeeding. And if they get a shot through in a way that gets the American public's attention, we could be in for a very bumpy road.
1: Aaron, is that the Iranian regime's best option, is to try to do some one-off terror attack somewhere? I mean, it seems to me their military capabilities have been so degraded that that's really all that they are left with. How do you see it?
2: You can never rule out, things to a possibility of zero. So, yes, it probably is their best shot to try something asymmetric, you know, something with drones and explosives that are easily acquired, which a lot of conversation right now about what might have been underway at RAF Fairford out there west of London was something like a drone attack like the Ukrainians were able to pull off targeting the Russians back in the summer of 2025, when you'll recall they blew up a bunch of Russian bombers on the ground. Now, actually, that wasn't that low tech what the Ukrainians did. That was driven by some pretty high-end technology. But nevertheless, you could see a way of doing it that wouldn't be that expensive. Obviously, whatever they were planning there didn't work out. You could see more efforts like that. But, you know, they do have ballistic missiles. The Houthis do have ballistic missiles. The numbers aren't zero. We do have a lot of U.S. Navy ships sitting there off the coast. They have excellent air defenses, but I'm sure those guys 24/7 are on alert for incoming. The basic point is they just cannot allow this situation to persist. So I think you'll see them be willing to take risks, be willing to risk failure to try something dramatic here soon. And the Trump administration's got to be prepared for that and prepared to push through it.
1: And let's talk about why they can't sustain this. What does that mean? They have not, the Iranians have not exported a drop of oil since mid-July. Scott Bessent, the Treasury Secretary, says that there's no Iranian oil on the water. I mean, they have nothing to sell. And what they sold from the, the pausing of the blockade earlier this year, that money is just about to run out. There's really nothing they can do. Their entire regime is financed by these oil exports. So your view is that as they rapidly approach this point where they have zero revenue and the money runs out, that desperation is going to drive them into some sort of frenzied activity. We're not sure what form it's going to take, but that's what we need to be on guard here for in the United States.
2: Yeah, I think we're in that phase right now where they see the writing on the wall, and so they really have no choice. If they, you know, they've been playing to win since February, which sounds kind of crazy, but they have believed, to this day they believe, I think, still, that they can compel the United States essentially to abandon the Middle East and leave it to them, and that has been their strategic goal since Khamenei was killed back on February the 28th of this year. That goal is starting to recede into the distance from them because of these financial difficulties. I mean, you can be a bunch of millenarian, global revolutionary Islamist thugs, but at the end of the day, you have to have cash. You have to have cash to pay the guy with guns. You have to have cash to pay the bureaucrats, the school teachers, maintain the roads, everything else. And so as they run out of cash, and if they don't succeed in resetting the strategic table here in a way that does compel the Trump administration in some way to change course, yeah, they're going to face a choice, and their choice will be make a deal that Donald Trump accepts and that Donald Trump can sell to the American people as an objective win, or face increasing levels of domestic strife at home. People need to get paid, and when they're not getting paid, you're going to run into real difficulties there.
1: Yeah, this is an interesting situation, and my question is, how quickly could things spiral out of control? When the money runs out, I mean, we already see reports, I think it was in the New York Times this week, you've seen nurses and paramedics, other kinds of people leaving their jobs because their salaries just aren't sufficient because of the rapid inflation there. How quickly could you see Iranian society spiral out of control to the point where the regime simply wouldn't be able to maintain any sort of social or civil control?
2: Well, this, Scott, I'll praise you because this is exactly the right question to be asking, but then I'm going to disappoint you by saying there's no way I can answer that. I actually think that even our intelligence community, you know, properly conceived, like a CIA that always called it right, which, you know, has not always been the case for our central intelligence agency, like they couldn't answer it. It's an unanswerable question because any economy, especially the economy of a country as big as Iran, is so large and so complex. It's very, very hard to track. To even conceive of what you would measure and how to come up with a reasonable answer to that question is an enormous project. So the quick version is it could be next week and it could be months and months from now. You know, that's the difficulty here is economic warfare can take some time. And what you'll see the regime trying to do is they'll try to kind of reset expectations. They'll try to rally people to the flag, tell them this is all for the long-term success of the revolution. The problem, of course, that they have is that the majority of Iranians don't actually support the revolutionary regime. And here's what I would be looking for, Scott, is when you see trouble in the streets, and it has bubbled up here and there since January, not like we saw back in January, but you have seen little demonstrations here and there. When you see trouble in the streets and when, unlike in January, when it was mostly young people, young, well-educated people, idealistic types of students who were gunned down ruthlessly in the streets, tens of thousands of dead, really the cream of sort of the Iranian elite. When you see shopkeepers out in the streets, when you see bureaucrats who haven't been paid out in the streets, when you see local police, maybe not the really high-end, you know, revolutionary ideologues, but the cops refusing to maintain order because they haven't been paid. Those are the key indicators. That's when you'll know that they're losing control. We haven't seen it yet. We may not see it next week. We may not see it next month. These things can take time. And that's why, for as much as I do believe the Trump administration has the upper hand right now, I don't want to sound like I'm suggesting that the road ahead is smooth. I think it's potentially quite bumpy.
1: Aaron McClain is CBS News national security analyst. He writes a column for the Free Press, and he hosts the School of War podcast. He's our expert conversation today. Aaron, I want to talk about the nuclear material, because when we got into this, that was the principal reason. We have to stop Iran from being able to produce a nuclear weapon. It seems to me, in order for the president to go to the American people and declare victory, he needs to be able to definitively say, they cannot make a nuclear weapon. So I'm going to ask you this way. Can he say that today? And if not, what would he need to do in order to get to that point?
2: He can't quite say it today. He can say accurately that the Iranian nuclear program has been grievously damaged between the strikes back in the summer of 2025 and then the events of the most recent war. It has been battered, literally. I mean, the facilities are blown up. A lot of the key players are dead. The highly enriched uranium, the highly fissile material that exists, is not in a position to be turned into a bomb anytime soon. But that's not quite the same thing as being able to say they can never make a nuclear weapon. So here's, I think, what would have to happen for that to be represented. One, that highly enriched uranium would have to come out. It would have to be disposed of in some way that is satisfactory to the administration. And to me, that means it has to come out of Iran. Realistically, you're not going to do that by a military operation. We talked about that a lot back during the peak of the war. It would be an extraordinarily dangerous and risky thing to do in the face of Iranian opposition. So it probably has to come out as a result of some sort of deal. Two, there's this place called Pickaxe Mountain. It's being constructed deep under a mountain in the middle of Iran. It is sort of the remaining facility that's not operational yet, but it is designed to make nuclear weapons deep, deep underground, even out of the reach of the weapons that we've used so far to strike their program. So that would have to be dealt with. And three, there'd have to be some sort of monitoring, real monitoring, allowed by the Iranians anytime, anywhere access by whether it's the United States, the IAEA, what have you, but that's real and meaningful and not a bunch of BS like sometimes in the past in practice these monitoring schemes have been. I think if you get those three elements, you do have the ability to say they'll never get a nuclear weapon. But obviously the Iranians have not been in any mood to agree to any of that. I did think it was interesting a couple of weeks ago, the president started talking about how nuclear was going to have to be part of a deal again. We went through several months there where it seemed like just resolving the strait was going to be enough. I think that he's confident right. Talking about the nuclear issue again is a sign of his own increased confidence that he does have the upper hand.
1: Aaron, how much of the monitoring has to be done on the ground? I've wondered at the end of this. I mean, it seems to me, however it ends, we're going to have, you know, Operation Eternal Vigilance or, you know, whatever they end up calling it. And I assume that's going to mean aerial assets and other assets in the region. How much of this monitoring can be done without people having to go inside of Iran? Can we watch these things closely enough from satellites and overflights?
2: Well, you know, I'd connect that back to my comment on facilities like Pickaxe Mountain. If the facilities are, you know, first of all, there's zero enrichment as part of a deal, which is a place where we were as a bargaining position some months ago, and then you didn't hear much talk of it. If we hear more talk of that, which I would be for, and there is no enrichment occurring in Iran, then that reduces the risk of any suspicious activity. If there are no real facilities out of reach of American weapons, that reduces the risk. So it's all a question of how much risk you're willing to accept. At the end of the day, you know, an Iranian regime that does allow for full access on the ground to its facilities is kind of a regime that's changed in its character fundamentally anyway. You are sort of asking for a kind of regime change, so to speak, when you have a regime that's willing to allow that. So one way or the other, though, that nuclear material has to come out. Hickox has to be downgraded to something that can't be used anymore, and the Iranians have to be transparent about their activities.
1: Aaron McLean is a former United States Marine. You catch him on CBS News doing analysis of national security issues. You can read his columns in the Free Press, and you should listen to his excellent podcast. It's called School of War. Aaron, stick around. Got a few more questions for you. First, I want to tell our listeners about why you should call our friends at Noble Gold. Here's why. If you're thinking of investing in gold or silver, Noble Gold is the only people I would trust because they answer questions that are specific to you. 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
1: All right, home stretch here of the Scott Jennings Show on Salem, talking to Aaron McClain, CBS News national security analyst. Among other things, Aaron, I want to shift focus to another conflict, and that is the ongoing war between Russia and Ukraine. We've seen reports lately that Ukraine has launched a massive drone assault on Moscow, killing at least 2 people. We've seen these drone swarms going over the Moscow region. From Ukraine, we've seen Russia striking bridges in Kyiv. We've seen Ukraine hitting oil refineries. There's a lot of back and forth. Where does this war stand right now? And I think the average American just has one question. How close are we to this even being possibly coming to a resolution?
2: Well, that one's easy to answer, Scott, but it's not a happy answer, which I don't think we're close at all. I don't see the conditions right now for an agreement between Moscow and Kyiv. You know, what's happened over the course of the last couple years is Moscow, well, for the war overall, Moscow thought it was going to win this war originally because Ukrainian resistance would just collapse and they would be welcomed as liberators. That didn't work out. Then they thought they were going to make progress on the battlefield and grind Ukraine down because Russia's a much bigger country. Ukraine much still very big, but much smaller than Russia. And so they'd lose ultimately on the battlefield. Well, that's not really working out either. Russian battlefield progress on the ground is very slow. So now we're in the phase that we're in, where Russia is just trying to pound Ukraine into submission through this huge strategic air campaign, just gets huger by the month. Ukraine, of course, as you just pointed out, has responded. They've got their own strategic air campaign pounding targets in Russia. And this pendulum kind of keeps swinging back and forth in technological advances. So now the Russians have introduced these jet-powered drones, which are just hammering the Ukrainians. They're intercepting far fewer of them than they were the older, slower kind of drones. The Ukrainians will probably figure out some kind of countermeasure there soon enough. They're working on it, obviously, as a priority right now. And this is just entering this difficult, terrible phase of these dueling strategic air campaigns, both countries pounding each other. The Ukrainians probably taking more damage than the Russians. But the Russians, you know, when this damage occurs in Moscow, what Putin has to do is he has to keep his elites walled off from the war. He has to keep them from suffering the consequences. When you're blowing up stuff in Moscow, it's hard to do that.
1: Talk to me about these refineries. We have high diesel prices in the United States. Part of the issue here is refining capacity internationally has gone down. Some of that's in the Middle East, but some of it is because Ukraine has hit these Russian oil refineries. Ukraine and Zelensky are saying they're going to double down on refinery attacks, even though President Trump has said, knock it off. Where do you see that going here? I mean, I guess it's in Ukraine's best interest to continue to attack the Russian energy infrastructure, but that may keep diesel prices somewhat high.
2: That's exactly right. So this is part of this Ukrainian response to the Russian strategic air campaign in Ukraine, which certainly does not discriminate amongst targets. Energy targets, military targets, civilian targets, the Russians swing at anything, and the Ukrainians are swinging back. And yes, absolutely, the president is right when he says that this is contributing to elevated diesel prices or the prices of refined products around the world. I think you'll remember, Scott, John McCain once characterized Russia as a gas station with a nuclear arsenal. As a gas station, it's operating at about 50% capacity right now because of these Ukrainian strikes. And they are spectacular. I mean, they're hitting stuff in St. Petersburg with these drone attacks. And, you know, for listeners who don't, or viewers who don't have their map out right now, that's on the other side of Russia from Ukraine. It's quite a distance up there to the north. So it's an effective campaign from the Ukrainian perspective. But, yes, it absolutely does contribute to elevated prices.
1: Final question for you. I've got about 30, 45 seconds here. President Trump struck a deal with Denmark at the United Nations to increase U.S. oversight of security in Greenland. You in favor of this deal? Are you happy with it?
2: I'm happy with the deal. I'm glad that this issue is behind us. It was causing a lot of tension with some of these European countries that, frustrating as they are at times, we do have common interests with them. The conversation about Greenland is totally justified. It's always been totally justified. And the question is, how do we get as much out of this strategic terrain as we can without nuking our other relationships? It seems like we're on the path to that now.
1: All right. That voice, our national security expert today, comes from Aaron McClain, former United States Marine, CBS News national security analyst, a columnist for the Free Press, and host of the School of War podcast. Aaron, I know you put out a couple of episodes a week. You interview interesting people. And if you're interested in these sorts of topics, I highly recommend you get on there and subscribe to the School of War podcast. Aaron, thanks for your time today. Appreciate you joining the show.
2: Thanks, Scott. Appreciate it.
1: All right, Aaron McClain. He's a good one to follow. You want to keep up with what's going on in Iran and other conflicts around the world, I highly recommend Aaron McClain. That's why we have him on the show. And that's going to do it for us here. Day number two of the big C-SPAN simulcast is in the books. Who knows what other important guests will pop on later this week? You'll have to tune in to find out. Thanks for listening. We'll see you tomorrow. Scott Jennings on Salem. More news after this.

0: Millions will vote soon, but do they really know the issues? Now, Rob Schmidt is on Newsmax tonight talking about the war for America's future. Rob Schmidt reveals that many Americans are embracing socialism, especially young people. 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So watch Newsmax on cable tonight. 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
12: A debate over ads, not over yet for the president. Lisa Brady, Fox News. Even though President Trump says his super PAC, MAGA Inc., will now pay for campaign-style ads highlighting accomplishments, the top Senate Democrat is still reporting him.
13: The ads were initially paid for by the federal government, and the White House defended the expense, calling the messages public service announcements and not political, since President Trump is not on the ballot. But Senate Democratic Leader Chuck Schumer says he is still calling on the Federal Elections Commission to investigate whether those ads violated federal campaign laws.
12: Fox's Jared Halpern at the White House. President Trump heading to Maryland to focus on manufacturing jobs and maritime dominance at a Baltimore shipyard as he continues a month of rallies across the country ahead of the midterms, a day after facing criticism in California for comments about Iran during a rally in Nebraska.
14: The president has repeatedly justified his actions taking out the regime's nuclear ability.
15: They could take out a city. Let him take out Los Angeles. Let him take out San Diego.
14: LA Mayor Karen Bass posting, the president of the United States suggested that a foreign government attack Los Angeles. His statements against our city are dangerous and could potentially compromise our safety. The role of a president is to protect the country, not to actively threaten it and encourage attacks on American lives. The White House rapid response team responded saying, quote, no, he didn't, you buffoons. He was saying the U.S. is fighting to stop Iran from having the ability to take out LA and San Diego with a nuclear weapon, and they would if they had the chance.
12: Fox's Jackie Heinrich at the White House. Prosecutors in L.A. are seeking a $100 million bail for a couple facing child abuse charges accused of running a surrogacy scheme out of what investigators call a house of horrors, where nannies subjected children to daily beatings. 15 children were removed from the home last year following an abuse allegation. 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
16: This afternoon will bring sunny skies and pleasant conditions with a high of 74 degrees. Tonight, expect clear to partly cloudy skies with a low of 57. Tomorrow will be warm with sunshine filtering through high clouds, reaching a high of 77 degrees. By Thursday, anticipate partly sunny skies with a high of 68. I'm meteorologist Jason Caterina on AM 560, The Answer.
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0: Welcome back to the Hugh Hewitt Show. I'm guest host Kurt Schlichter, senior columnist at townhall.com, retired United States Army colonel, and the author of the new book, American Warlord, which comes out in about 1 month from today on Election Day. You should go order American Warlord at Amazon. I've got to warn you, it's selling really well. American Warlord, it's going to be a hit. You need to get yours so that you get it on the first printing. Oh, also senior columnist at Town Hall. Hey, one of the great joys of being on the Hugh Hewitt Show is getting to have folks like my next guest, who is Matt Continetti. He is, you're the Washington opinion correspondent. How'd you get that gig anyway?
1: I'm not sure what gig you're talking about. I'm a columnist for the Wall Street Journal.
0: And I'm sorry.
1: I like the gig. I'll take it. You know, I have about five, but I'm happy to add that one too, Kurt.
0: How come everybody has like five gigs?
1: It's how to get by in today's Washington. One is not enough. Everyone has a side hustle in America's economy these days.
0: So basically, AEI, would you call that your Uber or DoorDash?
1: That's my home. So it's kind of, I guess it's my Airbnb. That's where I hang my hat.
0: Now, I'm senior columnist over at Town Hall. When I write my stuff, unlike for the very short time I wrote for the New York Post, they basically print what I write. The New York Post edited, by the time I was done with the editing process, they could tell me my colon was free of polyps. How intense is the Wall Street Journal editorial process for your columns?
1: For my columns, a pretty light touch. I have great editors at the Wall Street Journal. We're very collaborative. I throw ideas to them, and they talk about them with me, and then I turn in my copy, and pretty much what you read in the paper or online is how I wrote it.
0: I wrote my Thursday column. I got my idea. I got out about 1,400 words. I write long in about an hour. How long does it take for you to do yours, and how long are your columns typically?
1: Oh, well, that's a great record for you. My columns are between 850 and 1,200 words, and it usually takes me 3 hours, I'd say, to write them from start to finish.
0: I know it's a cliche, but it's harder and slower to write shorter, isn't it?
1: Yeah, you have to be more selective. You do. I mean, if you write long, you can just kind of put it all out there on the page. And then I like to go back and edit, maybe trim. So, yeah, I think if you're writing a first draft, just get it all out there. Don't really worry about how many words you've put on the paper. But then you can always go back and cut.
0: Do you type the initial or do you dictate it?
1: I'm all computer.
0: You're all computer.
1: All computer. I type it out. I type it out. Yeah.
0: Do you use AI at all?
1: No. Sometimes,
0: really?
1: You know, for research, you know, if I have a question, I found that the Google AI has basically turned into another way of search. So if I put a question into Google, I get an AI answer. So oftentimes that's how I research.
0: Well, what I'll often do is I'll dictate out a column. I will do an initial grammar spell check and then an initial read through on the word processing program I use. Then I'll take the whole thing and I'll go over to Grok and I'll say, hey, I'm writing a town hall column for Thursday. I want you to fact check it, spell check it, leave the tone, the snark. I want you to tell me everything you changed. Give me a new version. Don't change any of the attitude. And I want you to tell me what you think of it. You know, is it persuasive? Is it good? And I'll put it up there and I'll look at it and I'll ignore its criticisms, of course. But I'm finding it's very helpful in the sense that it catches a lot of awkward turns of phrases. It'll point those out. I go back and change a significant number of them because it doesn't, you know, Grok doesn't have a sense of humor and I was a stand-up comic.
1: Right. No, you know, I've heard a lot of writers doing that, kind of testing AI as an editor. And it does catch a lot of things. And

0: Sometimes, you know, when I'm using AI, I'll say, hey, you know, what has someone written on X subject and what are the best arguments for that position or something, you know, a way to kind of steel man arguments and such. It has such a variety of uses. I can see a lot of different ways writers can make the most of it while still putting their own words on the page.
1: You know, I think, Matt Continetti, I think AI, when you're just a normal person, I'm not trying to discover new drugs. I'm not trying to, do particle physics or create a deadly virus in my basement. I'm finding AI is very useful for doing the things I could do myself faster.
0: Mm-hmm.
1: Is that your experience?
0: I don't think I do. A lot of people are using the AI agents. I still haven't figured out what an agent is. And yeah, I don't think I'm organized enough to have my agents do tasks for me. So I guess I'm very 20th century in that sense. But, I do like AI. They're great. AIs are great at recommendations. What I found, Kurt, is if I like a book or I'm interested in a historical subject, I'll ask the AI, hey, tell me what are the best books written on this subject, or I really liked this book. Can you recommend others books like it? And they come up with some very interesting titles that are real. I always double check real titles that otherwise I never would have heard of. So that's kind of how I use it. But I think what the extraordinary thing about AI is anyone can use it in their own way, you know? And,
1: yes.
0: And I think that's what leads to such wonderful innovations. And, you know, we don't want them to use it to construct the next virus. We have enough problems with gain of function research as it is. But if you're using it to solve a math problem, if you're using it to get better at chess, to learn about a new subject, to help design a course, I mean, I'm all for it.
1: Well, Matt Continetti, speaking of designing organisms, there was yet another leak in another bio lab. This time, I believe it's Irkutsk in Russia, pneumonic plague. I was a chemical nuclear biological warfare officer early in my career in the military. And frankly, this stuff scares the hell out of me. Does it scare you?
0: Yes. This is a very disturbing story out of Russia. And because Russia, like China, is an authoritarian system, you can't really trust what little information we're even getting from it. And so if I were a policymaker, if I were anybody, I'd be keeping an eye on this story that's coming out of Russia.
1: Yeah. We all remember Chernobyl. And I highly recommend the Chernobyl docudrama. I thought that was outstanding, even though the guy who wrote it's a damn communist, who was writing something critical of communists and didn't occur to him. But enough about Digger and the rest of Hollywood. Well, you mentioned agents a moment ago. Let's talk about a different kind of agent. Did you see the story where the German BND, that's their intelligence agency, just arrested the guy who was in charge of it 20 years ago as a foreign agent? They haven't said what country, but I'm guessing Russia.
0: Yeah, but what a fascinating story out of Germany. And, I mean, this could be just a huge scandal, I'd imagine, in German politics. Seems like the investigation started with the authorities looking into a kidnapping plot, and then they wind up with this, the former head of their intelligence service working for another power. I think it shows kind of the crisis of German politics that we're looking at right now, Kurt. I mean, you have an extremely unpopular chancellor. You have the rising alternative for Germany, the AfD. You have just a real divide between the elites and the population over the issue of immigration, issue of security. What a mess. What a mess Europe is compared with the United States. You know, we talk about our problems in the United States, and we have problems, so I think the Trump administration has made great strides in fixing many of them. But then you look over what's happening in Germany, you look at what's happened, the riots that are going on in France right now. Man, am I lucky to be an American.
1: Well, you sure are. I spent time in Germany twice under NATO command, and so I feel like millions of Americans personally invested in what goes on over there. And I've got to say, I was told that, you know, you're going over, you're defending the free world, and then I hear the German chancellor get out there and say something to the effect of, well, you know, free speech is great, you just can't actually have free speech. And the same with Macron. you know, can America and Europe, since we clearly don't share the same values anymore, can we remain allies the way we were?
0: I think so, but it's going to take a lot of effort. I mean, what you looked at, just take Germany for an example. You know, the deindustrialization of Germany is one of the untold stories of the past 20 years. Germany was a manufacturing industrial powerhouse, and yet because of net zero and the climate change fantasy, they've deindustrialized themselves and outsourced much of their production to China. That's a path America cannot follow.
1: We absolutely cannot. Matt Contineni, please stay over to the next segment. I want to talk about Cy Cornell. I'm Kurt Schlichter, guest hosting for Hugh Hewitt. Stick around.
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3: 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Rob Schmidt reveals that many Americans are embracing socialism, especially young people. 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
9: I'm a sleepwalking cheater with a hat full of napalm. 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
1: Welcome back to the Hugh Hewitt Show. I'm guest host Kurt Schlichter. I'm joined by John Ashbrook of the Ruthless Podcast, which I never miss. John, thank you for adding an extra Ruthless Podcast every week before the election. Are you guys being run ragged by the demand?
10: Yeah, but you know, you think about all those people out there knocking doors trying to win this election. It's the least we could do. It's a lot of fun, Kurt. Thanks for having me on.
1: Well, I'm always glad to have you on. You are an election pro. And let me ask you about those guys knocking doors. I'm told James Blair and the rest of all the president's men have this get out the vote thing down to bring in these low propensity voters. How are you feeling about that effort?
10: Well, they certainly seem to think so. You know, there's been an awful lot of conversation about the turnout of these low propensity Trump voters in 2018 and 2022, and how's it going to work in 2026. And if you talk to Blair, you talk to La Civita, they think they have that magic sauce to get them out. And a lot of it goes to the president and, you know, all the things the president has delivered and what they've learned by talking to these people consistently over the years and never stopping their communications with them to understand what it is that's motivating them to turn out and vote. And, you know, listen, Kurt, this is it's one of the most important aspects of this upcoming midterm election, making sure that they turn out. It's going to be particularly important in places like Ohio, Iowa, Alaska, and elsewhere, because if they don't come out, then it could be a bad day. Now, one other thing I will point out is that when you see these numbers about low propensity Trump voters turning out, they're usually offered to you in these stories based on a national metric. And what the stories usually don't tell you is that some states over-index on turnout of these Trump voters. And I think Ohio is one of them where the Trump voters will turn out. I think Iowa is a state where the Trump voters will turn out, because these are people who know the stakes in these elections and they know what it means if you put a DSA person in to represent you in the Senate.
1: Well, I'm still trying to get my head around the idea that Iowa and Ohio are competitive. I can't buy it. I wrote a column in Town Hall the other day about polling. And it seems to me, I did a little unofficial poll of my own. How many of you guys actually, hardcore conservatives, how many of you guys actually talk to pollsters? And between people who never get called and never talk to pollsters, that was 81% of the 3,000 people who reached out to me. I'm not pretending that's scientific, but there's a lot of art to this science of polling, too. I'm thinking that maybe we're missing a lot of Trump voters because every pinko commie and leftist weirdo out there is just aching to tell the pollster how politically correct they are.
10: Yeah, you know, Kurt, you're not wrong. And there is some science behind this. And my best evidence of that is conversations I've had with pollsters who are doing this for a living, whose polls aren't necessarily public. You know, the best pollsters are the ones who are providing information to a candidate, to a super PAC, based on years and years and years of data and observation. And those polls are very rarely made public. And the decisions that these campaigns and these super PACs are making based on that data are often very tightly protected. Of course, the polls that you see are from the New York Times, are from liberal groups, are from NPR. And, you know, what we have learned over the past several cycles is that those groups of pollsters who are putting polls out for public consumption have often missed the mark. Now, a lot of the pollsters I have talked to will also say the same thing that you just said, that it's harder to get a conservative Republican on the phone with somebody who's asking them questions. It just is. You know, your experience is not unique, I guess is what I'm saying. But what these pollsters who are looking at the inside of these campaigns are telling Republicans is that the environment is very bad. But that's something that we've known. I mean, you, Kurt, you could have predicted on the day President Trump won the election in 2024 that 2026 midterm was going to be a difficult cycle for the party in power. It was going to be a difficult environment no matter what happened. So we're not in a position that anybody wasn't expecting. The question is, what are you going to do about it? Are you going to be black-pilled and be like, oh, nope, can't win, we're done here? Or are you going to go out and run the best campaign you possibly can based on the data with a message that resonates with your specific state or with your specific district? And there are an awful lot of campaigns who are doing it the right way out there.
1: John, let me put you on the spot, and let's go round robin about some of these races where you think that they'll end up. How about my new adopted state of Texas? You think that Texas is going to elect that blasphemous vegan imp?
10: Here's the thing with that Senate race and James Tallarico. His image 1 month ago was extremely soft, meaning that political people like you and me who are consuming this information on a day-to-day basis were very familiar with him and all the crazy things he has said. But there are an awful lot of people who are likely to vote who are less familiar. There has been a gigantic investment from Texas PAC into making sure that he is introduced to those people based on his lunacy, which really defines that guy in a very, very real way. And his image has started to move. And there's a saying in polling, just to go back to the polling thing, there's a saying in campaigns, a saying in polling, that information flow, the ads that are coming in, informs the image of the candidate. The image of the candidate informs the ballot. So it's sort of a three-step process. And in the case of James Tallarico, the information flow is still informing his image, and we're going to find out whether it works on the ballot in November.
1: Well, that complies with what I found here. I talked to some regular, normal Republicans, not lunatics like me, and they're like, yeah, he seems a little odd. I really don't know a lot about him. But with $200 million, you can find out a lot about this guy, and there's plenty to find out, and I'm guessing there's more that's going to come.
10: Mm-hmm. No, that's right. I mean, it's endless. I still cannot believe that Democrats nominated him. You know, in a state like Texas with so many people and so many Democrats, you'd think that there was one Democrat who is a little bit more normal who they could have nominated, but they chose a lunatic.
1: How about my girl, Susan Collins? How do you think she's going to do against the guy who, took his, I guess he met his second cousin at Cornell?
10: if you talk to the people who are working that main race as closely as the people I've talked to, they say that they have seen more investment in the main race than they did 6 years ago at this time, even more than they did 12 years ago at this time. And I will say something about Susan Collins. She has beaten an awful lot of different types of candidates. She's never run against a lunatic like Troy Jackson. You know, you mentioned the cousin thing. There's been a lot of news about his, you know, inside of the family, enrichment and everything else. I think Susan Collins gets through.
1: Well, John, we could go through all the races, but unfortunately, we are out of time. John Ashbrook of the Ruthless Podcast, which you should, like I do, listen to every time it comes out, with a special edition on Wednesdays just for the midterms. I'm guest host Kurt Schlichter. Stick around. We got a lot more to come.
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13: Good afternoon. I'm Mike Scott. Plenty of sunshine with a high of 74. The White Sox still perfect on the postseason, topping Cleveland 4-3 in Game 2 of the ALDS yesterday. The two teams are on the south side of Chicago working out today ahead of Game 3 tomorrow. President Trump has signed an executive order aimed at lowering diesel prices.
14: I'm going to sign a historic executive order to officially waive the off-road requirement and allow anyone to purchase tax-free red dye diesel for any reason.
13: Diesel prices continue to hover around 22 cents lower today than yesterday. Paramount's merger with Warner Brothers Discover has closed. The $110 billion transaction is expected to result in thousands of job cuts. The Blackhawks back on the ice tonight against the Blues. The Bulls begin exhibition play tomorrow against the Suns. Your next news update is at 3. Continuous news, traffic, and weather at 560theanswer.com. And up next, a check of our AccuWeather forecast.
15: This afternoon will bring sunny and pleasant weather with a high of 74. Tonight, expect clear to partly cloudy skies with a low of 57. Tomorrow will be warm with sun shining through high clouds, reaching a high of 77. By Thursday, it'll be partly sunny with a high of 68. I'm meteorologist Jason Caterina on AM 560, The Answer.
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1: Welcome back to the Hugh Hewitt Show. I'm guest host Kurt Schlichter. It's an exciting time for me. As you know, I have a new book, American Warlord, coming out on November 3rd. It is not part of the Kelly Turnbull series. It's a new series about rebuilding society after everything collapses. And how do you do it? Normal guys who just happen to know a little about Roman history. You got laughs, you got action, you got adventure. It's American Warlord, and you should go pre-order American Warlord right now. You can go to Amazon and do it. And I'll give you a little preview because I'm pretty excited. We've been doing pre-orders for a while. We still have a month to go. And I have sold thousands so far. And I am so grateful to my audience for the Kelly Turnbull books and books like The Attack, American Apocalypse, Los Angeles, which I wrote with Arena. I'm so excited about American Warlord, and I think you ought to go get it. 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You know, I'm going to have to talk about Cornell later today. I'm going to have to do it, and I don't want to do it. But I think it's important. And I think it's important because we're not just talking about a sordid, grody encounter between a bunch of sophomores in some frat house. It's ugly and it's gross. Yikes. This is more important than that. Okay? This is about the rule of law. Are we going to have a rule of law here in the United States? I'm a lawyer. Law is important. You have to know how you're going to govern yourself. You have to know what is legally available to you, if not morally. Because the actions of these young men, based on the facts as I understand them, were not moral in any sense of the word. They were not smart. They were not good. They were not decent. They should be ashamed of themselves. But they seem to comply with the law, and now they're facing prison. Now they're facing bankruptcy. We can't have a society that doesn't respect the law, even when it's a result we don't necessarily like. I'm Kurt Schlichter. This is the Hugh Hewitt Show. We'll be talking about this and a lot more, so stick around.
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1: We're back on the Hugh Hewitt Show. I'm guest host Kurt Schlichter. I'm joined by David Drucker. He's a Dispatch contributor. You can follow him at David M. Drucker. And David is Bloomberg View opinion columnist. A new line on your resume, or has that been for a while?
28: It's been for a while. Just did some rearranging. So Bloomberg Opinion's been a great place for me to put my reporting and analysis. And there you go.
1: Well, you do a lot of reporting and analysis out there, and you're seeing what's going on. Here's my contention. I think the Democrats peaked. I think the Republicans are starting to come home. I think they're taking a look at these socialists, these weirdos, these perverted deviants running for various offices around the country and saying, no, thank you. Am I totally off base? Am I huffing the copium?
28: Well, time will tell, Kurt. We don't have any data yet. Let's look at it in two different ways. The Democrats may have peaked, but if they've peaked at 8.5 points with a generic ballot lead. And if they've peaked in places like Texas and Alaska where their Senate candidates are at or near 50%, there's nothing wrong with peaking there as long as they don't lose ground. So I guess then the question is, have they peaked and are they now beginning to lose ground? We don't have any data to suggest they're beginning to lose ground. But the whole point about campaigns is it's like playing a football game. I say this like I've got a hole in my head. It's like watching a football game for four quarters, not just one quarter or two quarters. The score can go up and down. One team can look like they're out of it, and then the next quarter, the next team looks like they're out of it, and the other team got the momentum back. So let's see what happens over the final month.
1: Well, I think we know the Republicans' game plan. It's twofold. The first is money, money, money. Throw money at the problem. And they're doing that to the tune of, what, $200 million at least? And the other is the vaunted James Blair, Chris LaCivita ground game. People tell me they are very confident of it. Do you have a read on that?
28: Look, my read on these things generally is that you go with what you have and you hope it works. Republicans have plenty of money, more than the Democrats, well more than $200 million. I mean, they're probably going to spend close to $1 billion. Or something like that. And the Democrats won't spend as much, but they'll come close. I think given the political environment, the Democrats are going to have enough money. It just depends on how these things shake out and where, because the Republicans do have structural advantages on the Senate battlefield. The House battlefield is just not large enough given the Republicans' thin majority to most likely play out in their favor, although we'll see. And the other thing I would say about ground games, is ground games are great, but you don't know how they're going to vote once they're in the booth. And sometimes it doesn't work the same in one election as it worked in the last election. It doesn't mean that the system failed, but voters are people. And ground games are great when you can facilitate people that want to vote, particularly for you. They're not necessarily great at getting people who don't want to vote. And then sometimes you get them to the polls, but they may not want to vote for you. And so you have to take all these things into account.
1: Well, I'm seeing a couple things. First, the Democrats have nominated very, very far left, often very weird candidates. And I think that's a lifeline to Republicans. I think at some point a Republican who might either say, I'm going to sit this out, or I'm going to give a chance to, you know, Mr. Normal, the normal Democrat that I used to be able to, you know, the old reliable one. Yeah, he's a little more lefty than I like, but you know, he's not going to castrate kids. That's not true anymore. It's much more existential, much more non-binary, if you will. The other thing is, and I want to get your opinion on this, I hear a lot, and the evidence I've gathered shows that a lot of conservative-leaning folks are simply not responding to polls. That means pollsters have to essentially make an educated guess as to what the conservatives are going to do, since so many of them won't talk to people. Do you think that's a significant factor?
28: I don't know. It may turn out to be, but I would point out that in 2018, the polls were pretty on target. In 2020, the polls showed you where the trends were headed, even though they overestimated Biden a little bit here and there. In 2016, the polls told you Trump could win. People just refused to accept it. And in 2024, the polls also told you that Trump was on track to win, and he did. And a lot of the pollsters that I talk to are partisan pollsters, Republican and Democratic pollsters who talk to me privately. These are numbers I cannot share publicly because I know that they're paid to make sure money gets spent the right way. Because even though the party under fire, and even the other side for that matter, always has to put on a brave face for the public because that's how you raise money and encourage people to vote, internally, they need to know what their vulnerabilities are so they can address them. And all of the private pollsters I've been talking to indicate that there's a reason why Republicans are spending their money the way they are. They're not spending their money, for instance, Kurt, in Texas by the dump truck load simply because they've got nothing better to do with it. They're doing it because they have a flawed candidate who could lose, who's in danger of losing. I've long said I'll never predict a Democrat wins Texas and then one day I'll be wrong. Maybe that'll be this cycle, maybe it won't. But look at where Republicans are spending their money. I can guarantee you that Tony Fabrizio, a Republican pollster, and other Republican pollsters I talk to know what they're doing. They know how to weight these results. And we've found over the years that the polling has not been off by as much as people think. And every time one party's behind the eight ball when it comes to the data, they're looking for signs of hope. So I'm not saying there won't be a big polling miss. I'm just saying it doesn't usually happen the way people think.
1: Well, we saw the Ann Stelzer poll that had Harris up 3. We saw Abdul El Sayed, who was supposed to be up 10. I don't know, but you know, maybe I'm huffing copium off the
28: Well, it's why, Kurt, you go with the averages. It's why, in other words, if you would have taken that crazy Ann Stelzer poll in 2024 and thrown it in with the Iowa averages, you would have seen that Trump was fine. And polling a Democratic primary is a lot trickier than polling a general election. I think Mike Rogers can win. I just don't think it's an apples-to-apples comparison polling the general versus the primary.
1: Well, thank you, David Drucker, of both Bloomberg and the Dispatch. Follow him at David M. Drucker on the Twitter machine. I'm guest host Kurt Schlichter. We've got a lot more to come, so stick around.
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1: Well, we've got so much more to come here on the Hugh Hewitt Show today with me, guest host Kurt Schlichter, author of American Warlord, which you can go get at Amazon. Talking to David Drucker, smart guy, knows a lot, but not everybody agrees with him about the polling. I'd like to play cut number 10, which is Harry Enten on CNN.
2: And if we, in fact, do have these same exact overperformances from Republicans, well, this 53-47, what does that turn into? Well, it turns into, boom, 51-49 Republicans, because Michigan, that would go from blue to red. How about Texas? That would go from blue to red. Iowa, the same. Ohio, the same. So what happens in Texas could very well tell us what is going on nationwide. Because if Texas turns blue, it means that all of this red right here, well, maybe the polls would actually indicate that they would turn blue. But of course, if Texas turns blue, that's not the only thing that it would tell us, right? So.
1: Yeah, but I'm also seeing Maine. I'm seeing Alaska. I don't know if I'm ready to write out Dan Sullivan, and I will never write off Susan Collins. Look, the polling doesn't look great, but I don't think the polling's great. And I'm afraid, you know, maybe I'm huffing copium like Hunter Biden huffing cocaine off a Ukrainian hooker. I don't know. Right? I don't know. Maybe it's wishful thinking. But we have a track record of failure here, folks. We have a track record of failure of the polls. And we also have a unique set of circumstances. Yeah, we have a president who is doing some things that are unpopular with some people. But we've also got the most radical bunch of Democrats you've seen. It's like the Star Wars cantina of leftist weirdos, losers, and mutations. I mean, these are not normal people. And when normal people see what the choice is, I don't think they're going to say, well, I'll spend the next six years listening to somebody purportedly representing me voting for everything I hate. I just don't see it. And the Republicans have plenty of money to tell them what's going on. And if you're here in Texas, every other ad's about James Tallarico and his bizarre, blasphemous creepiness. And that's good, because not everybody knows. Not everybody is fully aware. Life is about choices. Sometimes those choices are suboptimal. Sometimes you have to choose between people when voting that maybe you'd rather have another choice. Oh, well. But, I mean, you look at Ashley Hinson in Iowa, or Susan Collins in Maine, or John Husted in Ohio, or even Mike Rogers in Michigan. They're not weirdos. They're not carrying baggage. What's up here? Well, we'll see. I'm guest host Kurt Schlichter. We got two more hours. Stick around.
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19: Good afternoon. The Pentagon says a firing squad will be used to execute Nidal Hassan, the former Army psychiatrist sentenced to death for the 2009 mass shooting at Fort Hood, Texas. The Secretary of State is calling on Russia to reveal much more after the death of a worker at a disease research lab.
5: Marco Rubio says the United States is watching events in Siberia very closely. A 28-year-old worker at a plague laboratory died last week, prompting concerns of a lab leak.
16: I think it's incumbent upon Russia to obviously share more information with the world. That's what they should do. That's what we hope they will do.
5: The Secretary of State speaking in Iceland, where he says the U.S. is open to closer military ties.
19: A driver killed in a crash on the Chinatown feeder ramp this morning. Illinois State Police say the one-car crash occurred around 1:15 a.m. White Sox in Cleveland working out on the south side. On the ice tonight, the Blackhawks take on the Blues. The news is a service of Steiner Homes. 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
21: The major averages are ticking higher with the benchmark S&P 500 and the tech-heavy NASDAQ on track for record closes as the AI rally continues. Treasury yields are taking a breather, and oil prices are slightly higher with West Texas Intermediate crude over $89 a barrel. Most all of the 11 S&P 500 sectors are higher, and power stocks are rallying. Shares of Constellation Energy are up 15% after the company agreed to a 20-year deal with Google to boost output at 11 nuclear reactors. In the meantime, shares of Vistra Energy are up 12% after the Energy Department confirmed it would give the nuclear energy company a conditional loan commitment of up to $4.2 billion. The commitment is meant to finance modernization efforts across Vistra's nuclear plants in Pennsylvania and Ohio. That's your Fox Business Report. I'm Hillary Barsky, invested in you.
22: Your official weather forecast from the Air Right Heating and Cooling Weather Center.
23: Tonight will be clear to partly cloudy with a low of 57. On Wednesday, expect warm temperatures with sun shining through high clouds and a high of 77. Wednesday night will be clear with a low of 54. Thursday will be partly sunny with a high of 68. Friday is looking nice with a mix of clouds and sun and a high of 70. I'm meteorologist Jason Caterina on AM 560, The Answer.
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4: It is the Alex Marlowe Show. I'm glad you're here. We got an action-packed show today. I'm going to break down the Paramount merger, which has gone through. I'll explain all that in a second, why it's really bad news for the left and good news for the good guys. We've got this mystery play coming out of Russia. Could it be some sort of a Trump hoax to make sure Trump wins the election? It's not, but I'll give you what I know about it momentarily. Plus, I got a lot of cuts of Trump absolutely cooking and causing some controversy, as usual, at a campaign rally. I'll explain why that's important, him trying his best to get the word out. But first of all, a heartfelt thank you. So many people reached out after my monologue yesterday where I brought up my beloved mutt, Chiplin Ronald Mutt, to be precise. My friend Ezra Doulis, who works for me at Breitbart News, called him a gentleman runt, and I thought that was just brilliant. I have posted photos on the social apps. You guys got to follow. You got to get the 360 suite if you guys want the full spectrum of Marlowe content. I recommend the books a lot, obviously, but subscribe to the podcast. I'm going to start a new newsletter, so you can go to alexmarlowe.com. I'm going to be revamping my newsletter, so you'll be getting daily news updates from me coming up. So try to stick with me on all sorts of things. But I did post a bunch of the dog photos, and people love the dog photos, and it is amazing how it just pulls on the heartstrings. People just really enjoy the dog content, and it's just such a beautiful thing. It allows you to have an extra little moment to reminisce about a wonderful phase of my life and a wonderful guy. I was thinking about this the other day. So those of you who missed yesterday's show, my beloved pop of 14 years died, and he died in this really sort of lovely way where he passed away at a super convenient time of the week where all the family was around so we could all say goodbye. And he didn't quite pass away in the house. I got to take him and hold him in my arms and drive him. And he passed away on the way to the vet. And I was thinking about how I found myself 30 minutes later in the vet, rocking him, soothing him, cuddling him, and realizing that yet again, after 14 years, that I wasn't soothing him at all. He was gone. He was soothing me. And that's what's beautiful about these little creatures who, you know, are 14 pounds and they just mean so much to you in so many different ways. And it's such a unifier. Just reminds you, I think, what God thinks of us, that he gave us these little gifts. So if you're on the fence about getting a pet, don't think too hard. You know, my good friend Charlie Hurt, who works at Fox, gave me this unbelievable piece of advice that if you ever lose a pet, that take it from his grandmother, who would immediately get up the next day and go out and get a new pet. And I think it's a beautiful idea, that a concept of we want to give that love. And there's a lot of animals out there who love to get that love in return. I'm not doing that this time around. I got a chaotic end of the year and I got the four kids, but I'll be eager to get the next one. And of course I will fill you in when that happens. But thanks to everyone who said such nice things. I wasn't quite expecting quite the outpouring of love and support when you lose a dog, but it's nice to get to talk about those things, particularly in a moment where it feels like a lot of our discussions amongst ourselves, there's not a lot of agreement. There seems to be a lot of agreement on dogs and sympathy for people who lose a dog. It does seem like that's one where people seem like that's a universal approval rating on that one. But you will enjoy the chip picks. And tell me, is he cute? Is he not cute? Or is he ugly cute? That's the question for all of you. I could do a poll. I could do a survey. And I'll report back what the audience thinks. I think a lot of ugly cute is going to be the biggest answer there. But a sweet boy. And looking forward to filling you in on who next we welcome into our lives. This is day two since I was 23. I've had a dog every day since I was 23. So I'm 40 now. So it's 17 years. There's been a single day where I haven't had at least one dog. So kind of weird. I keep looking at the couch, looking for the animal. I keep wanting to let him outside. It's just very strange. Hits you in weird moments. All right, let's get into the news. We'll do a hard pivot, but this is something that I really think is important, and I want to talk about this. We had a massive culture war victory that after over a year, the new company, the Skydance company, has now been created. I guess Skydance was a brand that existed. But the merger between Warner Brothers Discovery and Paramount is now official. And the top line, and I will tell you, I'm cribbing off of notes from my wonderful entertainment editor at Breitbart, Jerome Hudson, when I'm sharing some of this stuff. So a preemptive shout out to him. But this is a huge cultural setback for the left, for the Bernie Sanders of the world, the Elizabeth Warrens, the Mark Ruffalos. So much, and I have a Ruffalo clip later in the show that I cannot wait to play for you. But so much of A-list Hollywood doesn't want this to happen because this is taking a massive set of brands that are left-wing brands.

0: brands. They're now run by the Ellison family, which is largely MAGA aligned, and which is even kind of cool for me is that they're also pro-Israel, which is great, as there is such this wide swath of conservative movement now doesn't like Israel anymore all of a sudden. This is a very pro-Israel, pro-Netanyahu, even though I my opinion on Netanyahu is getting more mixed over time, but overall a force for good more than evil in this world by a mile. And a Trump mega donor, the Ellison, David Ellison, is a Trump mega donor. Now, his children, I think his son in particular, are going to be running this thing. But this is a guy who made all his money from Oracle. But this is a guy who donates a lot of money to Republicans. And most importantly, even though I don't need all the executives to be Republicans, and I don't trust the plutocratic elites who have $1 trillion or whatever that much. But what is most important to me in all this is that he acknowledges conservatives exist and are legitimate. That's the important thing here. Thousands and thousands of Hollywood celebrities, all sorts of antitrust lawsuits from Democrats, even a last-ditch appeal to the Supreme Court that was shot down by none other than Elena Kagan herself. All this failed to stop this, which gives conservatives a huge seat at the table when it comes to entertainment and media. Here are the brands that are now going to be under this auspices. And tell me if, to a number, all of these are far left until this point. Discovery Channel, Nickelodeon, Food Network, BET, VH1, MTV, DC Studios, which is the Batman Studios, 60 Minutes, of course, CBS News, of course, CNN, of course. We've talked a lot about that. Also, HBO, one of the prestige brands around that is all left of center stuff. And, you know, HBO I'm excited about in particular because I kind of like some transgressive entertainment. I think Entertainment Time is a time to push boundaries and explore the space. And I love auteurs and artists, and I want them to be able to control our TV shows. And so I don't want woke scolds in charge of it. And the left is going woke and not fun. I'll have some more Cornell rape commentary later in the show as well. We get some big news on that front. A called shot from the Marlo show. More on that. But just think about the people who are just like walking around scolding everyone all the time, just making it so male and female relationships are the worst they've ever been in this country. Divorce epidemic. Is that people can't connect. And all this is, just, we want those people in charge of HBO? This doesn't sound good. I don't have any faith they can run the next generation of auteur dramatic cinema and television. And then finally, the interesting one is TikTok is involved as well, which we'll explore over time. But TikTok is a absolute cesspool, and I wish it didn't exist, but it does. And what do we do to counteract that as TikTok continues to divide our country in a major way? Obviously, it's an op by the Chinese. And could there be any hope for it? Well, there's more hope today. So we're talking about far less woke agenda on TV. We're going to have the sexual content that we've seen in cartoons and stuff, the woke agenda in cartoons, I think a lot of that's going to go away. We're not going to have the climate change slop. Like, do you guys catch this Digger movie that Tom Cruise did? This is a huge thing. Tom Cruise was like the last celebrity actor who could open a movie. And basically, if he put his name on it, then he would be able to open up a bunch of theaters and it would make hundreds of millions. And he put out a movie over the weekend called Digger, which is about a climate change hoax where all of these billionaires created the climate change apocalypse. And then we have to turn to these crazy billionaires to try to save the day. And it's all supposed to be, I guess, funny and satirical, but it's so out of touch. And no one went to see it. It did under $10 million in the box office. Proving that anyone who thought Tom Cruise was just cinematic gold, just box office gold, not totally true. And this is really pops a big bubble. And he doesn't do any of the fun stuff. He doesn't run. He doesn't do action. He just him in a old man suit doing climate change stuff. So also a huge face job for Democrat lawmakers and union leaders and all these people who came out and said flat out, this cannot happen. And there's so many multi-million-dollar, multinational conglomerates that are doing huge layoffs now. Walt Disney fired 10,000 employees since 2023. They did hundreds of pink slips last week. And all this is a big threat to maybe the entertainment world order run by far left Netflix, far left Disney, far left NBC, Comcast, Universal, some of which I profiled in Breaking the News, my first New York Times bestselling book, which all of you should pick out. All these pro-China entities. And now all of a sudden, these people are going to have to kiss the behinds of the Ellison family, which I don't like butt kissing in general. But overall, I'd much rather people in the far left entertainment world have to kiss those butts, and let's see what happens. I can't wait to see it. This is a good day. All right, particularly the folks at CNN and HBO. All right, so I own gold. And it's part of my diversification strategy, and it should absolutely be part of your diversification strategy. I'm anticipating that with this election, no matter what happens, that gold is going to go up. That's my guess. And again, it's not a promise, it's a guess. And so now gold was down this year. It's going to, you want to buy low and you want to sell high, right? So this is a chance to buy low with gold right now. And Monetary Gold is the partner in the space because they will walk you through everything. 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It will protect you. 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
7: This is Hugh Hewitt for townhall.com. Social media influencer Hassan Piker is now the face of the Democratic Party. Piker wears his Mao jacket, hoses his Twitch audience down with absurd political takes. Piker uses social media to monetize the worst impulses of the extremes in American politics. In the course of doing so, he personally carried the most radical major party candidate in memory, Michigan Democrat Abdul El-Sayed, to that party's nomination for the United States Senate. Piker has now gone so supernova radical that some Democratic leaders have tried to rebuke him without even naming him, including House Minority Leader Hakeem Jeffries. It's not going to work. Piker and the socialist fever he represents is repelling the moderate Americans who love the country, especially in the Democratic Party. It should not be difficult to say. Voters ought to reject Hassan Piker, Abdul El-Sayed, Alexandria Ocasio-Cortez, Rashida Tlaib, and I could go on by name. They also ought to be rejected at the ballot box.
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0: All right, I want to get to the plague stuff coming out of Russia. Pretty interesting, but I can't resist playing a little Hollywood. I got Mark Ruffalo here, who's part of the DC universe as the Hulk, and there's no way he's happy about the Paramount merger, and he was raging at voters over the weekend. And I just, does this stuff work? I'm going to play it again. This is another one where if you don't watch the show, and I try to make it audio first, but we do a lot of visual components to it. If you're not watching the video, you're going to miss a little bit of this, but let us play the Hulk. Let's play 13, please.
1: Fool, tired, lame, duck, out of office. We got to make him a lame duck. We have to stop his policies now. They're going to try and stop us from taking our country back, and we're not going to let them. Trump, we're not letting you. Hands off. Hands off. Hands off. Hands off our vote.
0: Does that work for people anymore, especially as they're starting to age? He's got like a lot of grays going. And I know the gray can be a vibe, but he's not really doing his hair, just screaming at people. Just a guy who's just a pampered actor who gets to just make movies for a living is screaming about hands off our vote. Like, we're trying to disenfranchise people, trying to get illegal aliens not to corrupt the American election systems. Isn't it Kamala Harris who's the one who keeps saying that maybe there was rigging the election? She's the one who's been entertaining all that sort of stuff. People forget that in 2016 to 2020, the Democrats spent nonstop every day, each and every day, trying to nullify the election by claiming it was illegitimate because of Russian interference, because a Russian company bought 130 grand worth of Facebook ads. So is this convincing anyone? I think you play it because it's not convincing people. Robert De Niro, another good actor who is not good at politics, was out there playing Cut 12. Play Cut 12, guys.
2: They can't get support from the voters. So what do? They try to take our votes away. Are you kidding me? Hands off our votes. Let me put it another way. Keep your hands off our votes. When the weak and spineless Republicans in the House and Senate won't protect our rights, what do we say to them? Keep your hands off our votes.
0: Just so immature, and just screaming and yelling at people. Remember, this is a guy who's part of the lawfare apparatus. He was a Biden surrogate, and he was out there, and he would go to Judge Juan Merchan's courtroom, which was the most absurd of any of the absurd cases, arguably, that of the six Trump lawfare cases I profile in Breaking the Law. But he goes out there and he's just advocating on behalf of a legal system being weaponized against a guy who's running for president. And the Democrats still trotting him out there because this is what I guess jacks up Democrat boomers. Just like, hey, De Niro's out there. This is really exciting. I don't know if I buy it. I don't know if I buy it. So this is they did everything they could to brand Trump a convicted felon in the run up to 2024. And then Trump overcame that. And then he was able to win, survive getting shot. And so do we want another? It's something like, how many days of Trump do we have left? We've 800 days left of Trump as president. How would we want to spend that time? Do we want to spend that time doing lawfare? Do we want to spend it fending off investigations, doing impeachment? Or do we want to see if he can cook for a little bit more? See if he can do more in immigration. See if he can do more on the border. See if he can do more to get illegal aliens out of our voter rolls, to get dead people out of our voter rolls. President Trump spoke, and I'm going to play a lot of cuts of him throughout the rest of the show yesterday. He did a pretty good speech, but let me just play this first one. This cut 18, please, is about voter ID. I think it's important.
3: The only reason the Democrats won't approve it is because they want to cheat, and they do cheat. And if you do that, they won't be able to cheat any longer. They cheat. That's the only reason. They had a guy on television last week. And they say, are you in favor of a Democrat, Congressman? Are you in favor of voter identification? No, I'm not. Why? And he couldn't answer the question. Then he said, it's racist. That's right. It's racist. It's racist. Everything's racist to them.
0: That's right. If voter ID is racist, then everything is racist. It is so right. And he was very good last night. He was speaking in Nebraska, and I'll play some more cuts from this. But just keep that in mind, that they don't know why they're against voter ID, because we know the truth. They're against it because once you voter ID, then Republicans are going to win more. That's it. Is that simple? Is that cynical? We'll be right back on the Alex Marlowe Show.
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9: Fox News, I'm John Saucier. President Trump speaking with reporters before departing the White House from Maryland earlier today. Mr. Trump, are you considering a pause in the federal gas tax to ease prices?
10: What were we thinking about that?
9: Republicans are also weighing a diesel fuel export ban. Meanwhile, Cornell University announcing today that former U.S. Deputy Attorney General Sally Yates will lead an independent review of how the school handled an alleged gang rape at a campus fraternity house in 2024. New York Governor Kathy Hochul says she's hopeful the investigation leads to changes.
11: This is about finding out how we can just change the culture that was clearly there, that is so abhorrent to all of us as we see the results.
9: Protesters criticizing the university for not doing enough to investigate the incident or support the alleged victim who has sued the school and the seven accused former students. Lawyers for two of the accused students claimed their clients did nothing wrong. 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
12: Good afternoon. On the app on Edens, it's trouble-free. The Kennedy, that one's a 45-minute trip from the Janeburne Interchange out to O'Hare. Eisenhower 50, post office out to 390. Stevenson, a 45-minute ride to get out to the Veterans Memorial Tollway from DuSable Lakeshore Drive. Dan Ryan, 28 minutes now, downtown out to 95th Street. And the Ford slows outbound 130th to 159th. No relief, though, along DuSable Lakeshore Drive and the Tri-State, both of those busy either direction. The Jane Addams, the Reagan, and 355, no reason to worry on those. They are moving along nicely westbound 8094, tight central to Calumet from earlier road work. 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From the AM 560 Traffic Center, I'm Jill Urchak.
8: Now, your official weather forecast from the Air Ride Heating and Cooling Weather Center.
10: Tonight, expect clear to partly cloudy skies with a low of 57. On Wednesday, it will be warm with sunshine filtering through high clouds, reaching a high of 77. Wednesday night will be clear with a low of 54. Thursday will bring partly sunny conditions with a high of 68. I'm meteorologist Jason Caterina on AM 560, The Answer.
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0: I got more Trump clips coming up. I got a Cornell update coming up. But first of all, I want to mention this plague that's taking place. It might be coming from Siberia, which is wild. And I'll tell you what we know about this thing. It just, and again, there's a lot of mystery here, but a laboratory worker at a plague research center in Siberia in the Far East was hospitalized a few days ago, about a week ago, and then died on October 2nd. There's a 28-year-old, and this, a Russian public health watchdog described it as dying of a pneumonia of unknown etiology. I don't even know that expression. Anyway, it was expanded testing found that there was no microorganism tied to her work, and that reviews found no accident involving pathogenic microbes at the institute. However, now we are hearing that contacts were identified and monitored, and reporting that nearly 200 people had come into contact with this. And so we don't know if this is going to be some sort of a plague, or if it's some sort of a virus, or perhaps it is some sort of a bioweapon. That is the worst fear. Russian authorities told the World Health Organization that no case of the plague had been recorded in the city. But again, are we trusting the Russians on this? I don't know. So is this some sort of a pneumonia? We don't know how the infection took place. There were claims that a broken vial of live bacteria was the cause, but those have been unconfirmed at this point. And now a World Health spokesman from the World Health Association said as of Tuesday that the WHO contacted Russian authorities for more information and suspected a pneumonic plague, so pneumonia adjacent, caused linked to a lab researcher, but there's not an official response or diagnosis exactly what's going on. But people are freaking out, and the question is, what comes next? A lot of people on the left are somehow saying that this could be something that Trump uses to rig the election. I don't know how it's going to be. Trump did not fare well in the news cycles during the pandemic, but this has really kind of got a mind of its own in the media, and we'll continue to track it for you at Breitbart News and on the show, and I'm sure my colleagues at Salem will have a lot more. But the plague fears, saying that Russia is not responding and not cooperating, is always interesting. And that thought that perhaps this one lab worker could mean that hundreds of others get involved due to another lab leak and perhaps a widespread infectious situation, is something that certainly is people's curiosities up, and mine as well. So I'll continue to report as I know more, but not a lot of hard or fast stuff, and not a big casualty count at the moment as well. But the fears are very high, and this has really penetrated into global media in a major way. So pay attention, stay tuned, because this could get pretty wild. All right, next up on the docket for today that I do want to get to is an update on Cornell. I'll introduce it via an ABC News report on phone recordings that have been released with one of the Cornell 7, so to speak, and the Jane Doe. Can we play cut 14, please, gentlemen?
15: You want me to give my recollection of the entire night?
16: 3 weeks after her traumatic night at the Chi-Fi house, a then-Cornell student, now known as Jane Doe, called Matthew Ingalls, the friend who invited her to the fraternity that night, recording the entire conversation. She told him she spent time in the emergency room and in therapy because there's so much damage on my body and my brain. She said, if I wanted to take this somewhere, what y'all did would be classified as gang rape. You already knew when I came in, I was 10 shots deep. Ingalls responded with a different recollection.
15: You did tell me you were sober, by the way. You did. You said you hadn't been anywhere.
16: All seven fraternity brothers have denied wrongdoing. Ingalls has not responded to Jane Doe's lawsuit, but during Cornell's internal investigation, he said he was too intoxicated to consent and suggested Jane Doe assaulted him.
0: So there you go. That last part is the part that's most relevant here, is that Matthew Ingalls has now come out and said Jane Doe actually assaulted him. And where did you hear this first? Ladies and gentlemen, you heard this on the Alex Marlowe Show, I think. Probably. It's probably the first time that you heard that. But I brought that up. Is that if these guys were intoxicated too, it's two-way street. And there are reports that she tried to initiate with some of the guys who are not really that into it. So it's just one of these things where these are all people who are lost. They're confused. The university is lost and confused. The whole college system. But where is this going? Why on earth would you send your children into one of these universities right now? Well, you know, there's a good chance they're either going to hoe it up like this individual Jane Doe, or they're going to be corrupted by her, or they're going to be high on drugs. Or the men are going to learn some sort of frat behavior where they're getting highly aggressive and, shall we say, at a minimum, impolite and probably illegal with these ladies. It's all so gross to talk about. And all this is going to lead to, I think, greater division amongst the sexes. And I think it's going to lead to maybe the downfall of co-education. Maybe you don't educate men and women in the same place. I don't know if that's a positive or a negative. Maybe it's a positive at this point. Charlie Kirk was the best about talking about how college is a scam. He literally wrote a book called The College Scam. So this is what they're doing in the elite Ivy League university. They're having now competing rape accusations, which I predicted on the show they would have this. Of course, the guys are gonna say the same thing. And then acting like she's some sort of a victim. I came across another post on Instagram owned by Meta this week, 700,000 likes of a hashtag I am Jane Doe story saying how all men, acting as though Jane Doe just woke up intoxicated and was not comforted by the male fraternity brothers. No, she was a initiating figure. All the evidence suggests that. Now, is this going to get classified as a rape by the guys when it gets to the legal system? I don't know. And frankly, maybe it is. I don't know. Let's see. Let's see what they say. But just a horrific situation. And of course, based off of all the consent conversation we're having, aren't men going to just say, well, wait a minute, I was high too. So it's, I didn't really know what was going on. I've never done anything like this before. This woman sounds like she was more the pro at this. So it's all it's an embarrassment to the whole country. And the trend to track is going to be very bad for our university system, which is good. It's going to be bad for Cornell, which is good. But for the human spirit, is like, this what we're doing in our country? We don't have any discussion of whatever happened to trying to fall in love and getting married and starting a family. The people who do that are happier. Instead, this is how men and women are relating to each other. So all nasty, and definitely it's obvious that the Jane Doe has amped up accusations beyond what's legitimate, and that is deeply, deeply bad and wrong. So that's where we are. So you heard it here first on the Marlowe Show. Of course, it was inevitable that the men were going to say that she raped them. So let's see where it goes. All right, back to President Trump, who gave a speech in Nebraska. He did a lot of stuff that was important. I've been complaining on the show how he's not doing enough to tout what he's accomplished in his presidency thus far. So let's play some of this speech. How about cut 17, please?
17: The job that our Navy has done with the blockade. You know, we're taking out more oil out of the strait now than we did before the war. And they'll shoot at us a little bit. They'll shoot, bing, we knock it down. Like I said, it's crazy. It's amazing what our Navy has done, what our military has done. We have the greatest military in the world, and I built it during my first term. I built it.
0: Very good. So the Navy is getting rebuilt. It's true. We did an amazing job demining. We did an amazing job with the blockade, just heroic stuff. And we got the oil flowing. And that's why oil prices are not that high. We got diesel prices are very high. Trump's trying to do his best to try to get that down using the executive order, try to get that down. And they might hit record highs, but they're not. The media is saying their record highs are not at record highs yet relative to inflation. So that's a thing that we got to track. It's significant. People are hurting from it, but then it's on us to make the case that this is the best case scenario that we could have had, because the worst case scenario is Iran with a nuke. All right, let's continue some more. What about cut 20? This is big.
3: You can vote for the radical left Democrat communist to loot your wealth, raise your taxes by $5 trillion, annihilate your borders, crush Nebraska farmers and ranches, mutilate your children, and give 25 million illegal aliens amnesty and the right to vote. That's what they want to do. They're letting them in so they can get amnesty and the right to vote. That's the only reason they're letting them in. Or you can defeat the Democrat communists and vote for more money in your pockets, bigger paychecks for your families, lower taxes, less crime, a roaring Nebraska farm industry, and no amnesty for illegal aliens. You must vote Republican.
0: He does a good job with the rundowns, and he uses language that's accessible. So I dig it, and I'm glad to hear it. Okay, I'll share a couple things now that were not my favorite parts of the speech. This is cut 19.
3: If Republicans win the House of Representatives and the Senate, I am going to give all adult citizens in the United States of America $5,000. And only Republicans can do that. And the Democrats can't, because we're taking in massive amounts of money through tariffs and record-setting economic success. I told you, $21 trillion.
0: Again, it just looks like buying votes. This is not my favorite closing argument. I think it is sort of an out of left field thing, and I wish we were able to tout stuff like, you know, the border. We're not having any illegal aliens crossing. We're trying to drive up American wages because of that. We're trying to drive down the cost of housing because of that. Like, that sort of stuff is more relevant to me. I mean, what is the closing argument? Is the closing argument we're going to give you a handout, but only if Republicans win? I kind of understand the premise that he does feel as though it is the we'll have enough commerce revenue surpluses that we'll be able to give some money back to the people, but just give us the cut now. And why should it be $5,000 to people who are not contributing to the economy equal to people who contribute quite a bit? It just doesn't make a ton of sense to give welfare queens $5,000 for no reason and then give the hard workers but it's just a pander. That's the only, there's no logic to it. The logic is we're trying to buy votes. So it's just, unfortunately, that's what it is. Cut 18, please. I'm sorry. That's not the one I want. I want the Iran one. What is it? The 16. I'm sorry, guys.
3: I want to see a tremendous victory. You want to see a tremendous victory because it verifies all the things we did. And again, remember, with the war, it's just artificial. It's a little bit high. It's a small price to pay for keeping the world safe, keeping our country safe. They can take out a city. Let them take out Los Angeles. Let them take out San Diego. This is a very small price to pay. And it's going to be over with very soon. It's essentially almost over with. And they might keep going a little long. You know, they always say they have a big threshold for pain. They need it. Let me tell you, they need it.
0: Okay, so put a marker down on this one, because this is Trump saying, let him take out Los Angeles, let him take out San Diego. You know he's not saying, Iran, please nuke these parts of America. He's not saying that. That would be terrible for Trump, terrible for the country. Of course, that's not what he means. But this is going to be one, we're going to see this is going to be a Rorschach test, because the left is seeing this, and they will frame it as the rest of the election will be Trump wants Iran to bomb L.A. and San Diego. So, of course, Trump doesn't want that. It's a figure of speech. But that's how they're going to frame it. And so will this work? Like when he says they're eating the dogs and eating the cats in Ohio, they ended up kind of working out in the end. When he said the Mexicans are not sending their best, it worked out in the end. So put a marker on that, because this is going to be one of those big Rorschach test stories. All right, let me tell you about something I'm doing that helps me out a lot with my recovery. I was working out early this morning, and one thing I do when I'm done is I hit the red light therapy. I use a device called Super Palm 1050. I use it on my knee and my back, and what it does is it's cutting-edge technology that can help you with, for me, inflammation, but also people with joint pain, back aches, arthritis, gout, muscle recovery, all sorts of different things. It's anti-inflammatory, and it also does so much more. 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
0: All right, shout out to the team. Appreciate all the hard work that goes into the show. We have some nice people here who work for us. And their names are Greg Evans, Sean McConnell, Roger Wicker Jr., Rick Locke, Matt Zibel, Ricky Lopez, Misty Callahan, John Cassio, and Daniel West. Thank you all. Thank you all of you guys for working on the broadcast. Yeah, I was just coming across on my feed another post of thousands upon thousands upon thousands of likes of a woman joking that she exercised. I think it's a joke, so that she doesn't shoot her husband. It's like, where are we at in male-female relations right now? This is where it's going. Not good, not good. We lean so heavily into all the loveless sex, which didn't work, and then the encouraging the women to be promiscuous, which didn't work, and then the girl boss phase, that hasn't worked also. The making divorce super, super easy, that didn't work. Like, do we do anything that works? Is there anything that's going well when it comes to the relations that we have amongst ourselves? But then I see this story out of Canada where a woman was approved for euthanasia because she could no longer cook for her family. And I thought that, well, you know, I get it. I understand. Just kidding. That is a joke. That's a joke. It's a joke. I don't understand. And I obviously the system in Canada is way too permissive and it is a cancer, figuratively speaking. But that's where we are. And that is sad. All right. Let's talk politics a little bit more. Scott Bessent laid out another positive thing that's happening in the United States at this time, which is the Trump account. Another one of the victories that we forget. Let's play cut 15.
1: Every child deserves a financial stake in the future, and Trump accounts represent the most transformative policy in decades to give them one. Millions of families enrolled before the program even launched. And now, with automatic enrollment complete, I am pleased to announce that every child under the age of 18 has a Trump account waiting for him or her.
0: So let me contrast that with what the Democrats are talking about right now. So every child under 18... Dads, moms, grandparents, get that through your head. Your kids got the Trump account available. And you go to the newamerica.gov, check it out. Let's see what the new interface is like. I haven't checked it out yet, but it's supposed to be good. So this is what the Democrats are offering. This is Senator Mark Kelly from over the weekend. I thought this was pretty precious. Cut 21, please.
2: Well, we're going to lower costs for the American people.
22: How?
2: We've got to win the House and or the Senate. Well, how will we do this? I have legislation with Chris Van Hollen. We've got to get Republicans on board. Raises taxes for people who make over $1 million a year in income, and it provides tax cuts for people, individuals, and even couples up to who make up to about 100.
0: So we've got here's how he's going to start making things more affordable with a bill that will never get through because Trump's president. We're going to have tax hikes. And this is the problem. It's all a slippery slope. I brought up this story in L.A. yesterday about how they pushed this tax for expensive properties that was cast as we're just going to tax the rich people more, who even though they're paying into the whole tax base anyway. And then what ends up happening is it ends up touching on businesses and multi-dwelling homes, facilities, etc. And so it's all these people with big properties, even if they aren't just for one single family home, therefore people who run businesses and there's multiple family homes. And then what ends up happening is construction goes down. People leave the state. This always what happens with the tax rate. We need to keep the economy cooking. S&P 500 hit an all new high, which is great news. And so the question is, does the word get out? Does the word get out? Does the word get out? Trump is saying that his rallies and the enthusiasm are unbelievable. He truth bombed. He said, nobody has ever seen anything like it. We are flipping races all over the place. The fake news knows it, but they don't want to be truthful with their viewers. It's all happening. The Democrats never counted on this. And so he thinks it's going to be a big midterm surprise. He thinks Republicans are going to do well. The betting odds don't say that, but there is some hope. I saw a poll in Rasmussen, which does tend to lean right at this point in time, suggesting that the Republicans are actually doing very well with Hispanics. I warned that there are some polls suggesting a huge switch, even a 20-point switch from Republican to Democrat since 2024 with Hispanic voters. I do have some hope here because this does seem like a voting block. The Latinxes in my life are the exact type of people who might see an Abdul El-Sayed, who might see a Sam Piker, who might see some of these radical people who run the Democrat Party, a James Tallarico, and think, I don't want any part of that. It's the maybe I'm not like a hardcore Republican, but all that stuff these guys are doing. Do you guys catch Barack Obama is going to campaign with Abdul El-Sayed, a guy who suggested that October the 7th, where over 1,000 people were murdered by terrorists, including nearly 50 Americans. I think it's either 49 or 47 Americans. Dozens of Americans died by murder, by an execution, by a terrorist regime executing them. And Barack Obama is going to campaign with a guy who says it's just hurt people hurting people. These are sick people. They're dangerous. And we need to make sure each and every one of them lose. That's the show for today. Go in peace to love and serve the Lord. Thanks for listening.
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5: 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Meanwhile, the Iran conflict is driving energy costs higher, and American consumers are footing the bill. 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
18: You can always tell the failure, the fraud, the loser, the slave, the Democrat. Regulate me more. Take his money. He's got too much. It's real easy to spot when they do it on the fraud scam of green energy. Right here with your climate change. That and more after Mike Scott.
25: Afternoon with plenty of sunshine and a high of 74. The White Sox still perfect in the postseason, topping the Guardians 4-3 yesterday in Game 2 of the ALDS. Sean Burke credited with the win and acknowledged the last time the White Sox clinched a playoff series at home was 1906.
26: Okay. 120 years. They're due for some playoff baseball. They're due for a playoff win, though, at home.
25: The Sox only need one more win to advance to the ALCS, Game 3 tomorrow night. Paramount's merger with Warner Brothers Discover has closed. It's a $110 billion transaction. British police have arrested a 22-year-old man in London on suspicion of a terror offense linked to Iran. This arrest is the seventh connected with a suspected plot against RAF Fairford in Western England. Disgraced televangelist Jim Baker, imprisoned in the 1980s, has died at the age of 86. And a Chicago woman is charged in a deadly shooting last week outside Oakbrook Center Mall. Chance Jamerson faces three counts of attempted robbery. Police say Justin Hill died after gunfire erupted. Blackhawks back on the ice against the Blues. 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
6: I'm Taylor Riggs, and this is the Fox Business Report.
7: The major averages finishing higher with the benchmark S&P 500 and the tech-heavy NASDAQ notching record closes as Treasury yields ease from multi-year highs. AI optimism and hopes of strong corporate earnings also helped lift the market today. Most all of the 11 S&P 500 sectors were higher, with tech the best performer, while healthcare lagged. And most of the Magnificent 7 big-cap tech stocks gained, led by Amazon and Microsoft. Chip stocks jumped on AI demand, while software stocks rose, and cybersecurity stocks advanced with shares of CrowdStrike up 2% and hitting a 52-week high. The Dow winners, Caterpillar, Home Depot, and Cisco Systems. The Dow decliners, Salesforce, Boeing, and United Health Group. The Dow up 253 points, the NASDAQ higher by 122, S&P 500 up 45. That's your Fox Business Report. I'm Hillary Barsky, invested in you.
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9: How can you get from here to there? We've got the answer from the AM 560 Traffic Center.
27: Here is another look at the roads this afternoon on the outbound Edens. You're good to go. The Kennedy, a 50-minute trip out to O'Hare from the Jane Byrne Interchange. Outbound Eisenhower, 55 minutes to 390 from the post office, while the Stevenson outbound is a 55-minute ride as well. Do Sabal Lakeshore Drive out to the Veterans Memorial Tollway. Outbound Dan Ryan, a half hour. Skyway's okay. 57 looks good. A little tight, though. Outbound 4 to 130th, down to 159th. And do Sabal Lakeshore Drive busy either way. Tri-State the same. Northbound across.

0: recorded.
1: From the streets of Melrose Park to the trading floor of the Merc, he's fought for every dollar he's ever earned. And now, with personal liberty and our system of capitalism under assault in America, he's here to seize back our rights from the government with a cigar in one hand and a copy of the Declaration of Independence in the other. He's Sean Thompson.

0: property rights. That's what the Democrat scourge in this country work tirelessly to take away. Do you understand that? That's why all these thiefdoms run by Democrats, the quality of life isn't high. In fact, it's normalizing mediocrity. See? You're better off than the crackhead. That's the best they can offer. You do understand who they really are, aside from frauds.
1: If you want propaganda to be effective, you don't have to convince people that what you are saying is true. You just have to flood the zone with so much poop. They use a different word, but you have to flood the zone with so much untruth constantly that at some point people don't believe anything.
2: At least 8 times in the past million years, it has advanced and retreated with clockwork regularity. If we are unprepared for the next advance, the result could be hunger and death on a scale unprecedented in all of history. What scientists are telling us now is that the threat of an ice age is not as remote as they once thought. During the lifetime of our grandchildren, Arctic cold and perpetual snow could turn most of the inhabitable portion.
3: New this morning, President Trump orders the U.S. Navy to attack boats that are placing mines in the Strait of Hormuz, adding that U.S.
0: I hit the wrong clip. Delete that, squirrel! However, what it was in regards to was Greta Thunberg. How dare you! And all the frauds and morons selling calamity and mayhem. Why do you think it is? For one reason, it may be the greatest grift of all times. Trillions and trillions and trillions, all in the name of poppycock.
4: They say 97% of scientists believe that man-made climate change exists. Well, actually, they don't. The survey of scientific papers they did on that, that was done on that and published, said that 97% of scientists who are getting funding for research put the word climate change in the headline or the abstract. But that didn't mean they believed anything. In fact, it was 0.3% who actually asserted strongly that they believe man-made climate change was a major factor and man's CO2 was a major factor in controlling climate. So that figure is false and also irrelevant, because what counts in science is evidence. If there's no evidence for a scientific theory, that theory is wrong.
0: It's kind of simple, isn't it? Wouldn't it be simple? I mean, how many times must you be lectured to by morons?
5: Millennials and people and, you know, Gen Z and all these folks that come after us are looking up and we're like, the world is going to end in 12 years if we don't address climate change.
0: And then you talk about what it's really, the kind of numbers that are staggering in just their poppycock, wind and solar.
6: From 2010 to mid-2025, the world has spent $3.9 trillion on wind and solar. About $2.2 trillion of that came from government subsidies, direct payments, tax credits, feed-in tariffs, and loan guarantees.
0: For what? For what? How much of this wind can you actually store? How much of the solar can you store? And how well does it store in batteries?
6: Wind and solar alone accounted for 85% of those subsidies, roughly $1.9 trillion. And yet, after 15 years of record spending, they still supply only 2 to 3% of total global energy, when heating and transport are included. Spending has exploded, from under $100 billion per year before 2010 to nearly $650 billion in 2024. The result? Trillions spent for negligible energy return.
0: But what do Democrats still do to this day? Well, what they do is promote this lie, because after all, these are the neighborhoods. These are

0: the cities. These are the counties and the states that are not only the most corrupt.
1: Chicago is the most corrupt city in America.
0: No kidding. And why would they ever stop? Republicans are in on it too. And now you're talking about the money that is in the wind, supported by Republicans in New York, New Jersey, in Philadelphia, in Chicago, in New York. Pick a Democrat-run enclave with this go-along-to-get-along Republicans, and you'll start to see the kind of money, connections, and control. That's what it's all about. Control. So when you hear 21 states.
2: The state of Illinois is joining 20 other states in suing the Trump administration over a rollback of fuel economy standards.
0: It's not about the standards. It's about the giveaways, the trillions of dollars in money that has already been stolen.
3: As a member of the House Intelligence Committee and obviously a concerned American, it's become clear that the CCP is attempting to infiltrate and dominate American supply chains in critical sectors. In September 2023, Illinois Governor J.B. Pritzker announced that the Chinese-based battery manufacturer decided to move forward with a new operation facility in Manteno, Illinois, a town located in Kankakee, Illinois, nearby my district. In doing so, Governor Pritzker gave Goshen a lucrative taxpayer-subsidized package that would cost Illinoisans more than $500 million.
0: Cost everybody in this country. Illinois is broke. Endorsed by Jim Durkin and other scum Republicans. This is the gravity of the kind of money. It's always about the money and the reality of what we now know. It's all bull dung. The whole fracking thing is poppycock.
4: The environmental impact of batteries, which last maybe 10 years, 8 years, then you have to throw them out, you have to dispose of them, because recycling doesn't make sense, it's too expensive, or it takes energy again, right? I mean, to think that battery storage is a solution to the problem of intermittency, wind and solar is unimaginable for me. It doesn't make any sense. Batteries are an environmental problem. They are explosive. They are environmental nightmare. We know that, I mean, from our phone batteries, from our normal batteries, right, how long they last, how they degrade over time, right, they get worse. And what do you do with them afterwards, right? So to think that these grid-scale large batteries, I'm sorry, they are not good for the environment, and they will not actually solve the problem.
0: It's about the power of bankrupting your neighbor. That's what this case is truly about.
5: If you prevail, is there a limiting principle to whom you can, as to whom you can sue?
6: There are a number. So there's the constitutional limitations on choice of law, which require a sufficient nexus between the state whose law is to be applied and the conduct at issue. There's the Dormant Commerce Clause.
0: 90,000 municipalities, endless counties, endless states, all would be sued in the name of bull dung. CO2 is the gas of life. It is not a pollutant, and they know it. Maybe we, the decent, should sue the windmill companies. We should sue the solar companies. I mean, after all, how do you think they make that garbage, that scam?
7: Endless coal trains, 150 cars long, are constantly feeding China's power plants. The generated electricity helps manufacture the solar panels later shipped to the West. Panels made with coal, transported on oil-burning ships, installed and called emissions-free. Asia, led by China and India, currently operates over 5,000 coal plants, with almost 1,000 more on the way. The West is doing the opposite. Europe has retired, cancelled, or mothballed.
0: That was before this preposterous suit. This suit of absolute and total backdoor nationalization of all money, of all movement, of all energy. Who would be the arbiter? The scummiest, the dumbest, and the most obvious thieves among us. Democrat-led dunghole states.
8: Obviously, the Suncor case is one of approximately three dozen cases that are pending in states under state tort laws, you know, nuisance cases and other various theories, that states and municipalities are seeking to apply those laws. To impose liability on American energy companies for the alleged effects of fossil fuel production and use around the world. And it really reflects the basic narrative of climate movement, which is that greenhouse gases have been accumulating in the Earth's atmosphere for a long time. They build up over a long period of time. And that...
0: How much time? How old is the Earth? Anybody? I mean, I guess some people think 6,000. Some people think 6 million. Some people think billions and billions and billions. We're doing 1,000 miles an hour on this rock. And who's telling us the rules? The biggest frauds in our existence.
9: If you want propaganda to be effective, you don't have to convince people that what you are saying is true. You just have to flood the zone with so much poop. They use a different word, but you have to flood the zone with so much untruth.
0: Like, for instance, 97% of all scientists agree. Are they the same kind of scientists the way the doctors agreed Oxycontin wasn't going to harm you?
10: Don't believe that 97% nonsense.
11: 97% of scientists, including, by the way, some who originally disputed the data, have now put that to rest. They've acknowledged the planet is warming and human activity is contributing to it.
10: And there's that statement again, the planet is warming and human activity is contributing to it. Oh boy, that's... Well, I got to talk about this 97%. There are many, many studies on this. All of them are flawed. Here's one example. Back in 2009, Duran and Zimmerman did an online survey with the American Geophysical Union. They sent out surveys to 10,000 members. Those are the geologists of the United States. They received back 3,100 responses. They asked two questions. The first was, when compared with pre-1800 levels, do you think that mean global temperatures have generally risen, fallen, or remained relatively constant? Second, do you think human activity is a significant contributing factor in changing mean global temperatures? They didn't say, is it the main factor? Is it a dangerous factor? Just is it significant? Then they threw out 3,000 responses because they said, these aren't climate scientists. And of the 77 that responded, 75 of them said it's been warming and it's significant. So this is the opinion of 75 folks.
0: 75 folks. Who are these notable experts?
12: Thank you, Mr. Chairman. Panelists, let me just go right down the line real fast. What percent of our atmosphere is CO2? Take your best guess. You don't have to be accurate. All down the line.
13: Repeat that question.
12: What percent of our atmosphere is CO2, carbon dioxide? Wild guess. It's okay.
14: I'll bite. 5%.
12: Five?
13: I'll just follow you.
15: We'll guess 7. That's my favorite number.
16: I'll see there 5 and suggest that we know that transportation causes 49% of CO2, so that's why we're all working on energy transition.
12: All right. So what number do you think it is?
16: 5.
12: 5? What about you? I didn't hear you, Mr. Dreher.
15: 7.
12: 7. Did you have one, Mr. Boyd?
13: So we got a 5-7...
12: Price is Right.
13: 8. I'm going to get the high end.
12: All right. Well, I appreciate that, and I don't mean to put you on ice. I ask a lot of people that because all we hear is climate change, CO2. I heard a couple of you on the panel saying you're looking to change your vehicles to electric, even though we don't have the electric grid. And me as a farmer, I wouldn't be real happy about running out and replacing $300,000, $500,000, $1 million pieces of equipment because someone wants it to be electric. The answer is 0.04%. Not 1%, not a half of a percent. It's 0.04%. And it's gone.
0: Wouldn't matter if it was 40%. Do you know why, Squirrel? Because CO2 is the gas of life.
17: Story. Doesn't matter how qualified or expert or royal or pop star the person making the claim is, if it's not backed up by observation, it's wrong. Most important thing, perhaps, so far as the way children and the public think about it, is that they're told CO2 is a bad thing. Well, CO2 is not a bad thing. CO2 is the gas of life. And without it, plants wouldn't grow. We'd all be dead.
0: Trillions out the door during one moron illegitimate administration. And I found out, Squirrel, once again, vindicated and validated. Just like one of the Durkin boys. It turns out a relative's got an investment and there's a kickback scheme.
18: Ever wonder why Sleepy Joe was pushing for electric vehicles super hard over the last few years with seemingly no cause? And I guess he was doing it in the name of climate change, but I'm about to squash that really quickly. This is BHR Partners. They're an equity investment fund management company based out of Shanghai, China. They are controlled by the Bank of China Limited, and they have a partnership with none other than Hunter Biden. They deal with mergers, acquisitions, investment, and reforms of state-owned enterprise. As of 2017, their assets under management was about 12 billion yen. Not too shabby. And here are their founders up here. Oh, wait a second. Devin Archer, we know that name. How do we know that name? And here is where it all comes together. Hunter Biden helped facilitate the purchase of one of the world's richest cobalt mines for $3.8 billion in the Congo through this Chinese company. The competition between China and the U.S. in securing cobalt, a raw material used in electric vehicles.
0: Just a $2 whore in a $5 world. Who worked the contract for you? Was it a Durkin? Scum of the earth! Each and every one of them. All built on lies and fraud. I got your green energy right here. 312-642-5600.
19: He believes in freedom, capitalism, and individual liberty. 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
19: 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And this is the Sean Thompson Show on AM 560. 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
0: Please regulate me. Please drive up the cost for my neighbor. I think he's got more money than me. Democrat jealousy, envy, and the base of every policy they create.
1: I want you to look in my eyes. I guarantee you, we're going to end fossil fuel.
2: Under my plan, there will also be a carbon fee. We have to monitor whether it's going to be passed on to consumers. But I'm going to tell you, that should never be the reason not to actually put a fee, and in particular, a carbon fee.
3: First of all, it's one of the reasons why I've proposed that we assess a carbon tax. And I know you're not supposed to use the T word when you're in politics, but we might as well call this what it is.
4: We agreed 200 nations strong in Dubai last year that we're going to transition away from fossil fuel. Well, I want to see that. It's not happening right now.
5: We need to have the courage to take on the greed of the fossil fuel industry.
25: So there you have it. I mean,
0: it's not a fossil fuel. It is not a fossil fuel. That's how you could tell how stupid people are. Where's the cemetery with an oil well? Anybody? It is not a fossil fuel. It is organic. You've been sold this idea that it's finite. And you know who sold it to you? Big oil, like Barack Obama's stepdad, Lolo Satoru, like the financier of the Carter administration, Nelson Rockefeller, like every other fraud that has you believing, we got to be careful, we're going to run out of it.
26: We need to have a realization that we've got about 35 years worth of oil left in the whole world. We're going to run out of oil.
0: And for 35 years prior to that scumbag, for 35 years, squirrel, the price per barrel was 50 cents. Never even moved. Boy, it really took off after Nelson Rockefeller started financing him. Do you know what else Nelson Rockefeller and the Rockefeller Foundation financed? This green energy boondoggle. Not just because it drives up the price of oil, but all of what they tell you is the solution. The base common denominator product of all of it, from solar to windmills to everything. Oil.
27: Mr. Kenny's not a scientist. I am. He's the CEO of the Weather Channel now. I was the founder of the Weather Channel, not the co-founder.
28: And I'm glad you did, because I am addicted to the Weather Channel.
27: I watch a lot of cable news. Hold on just a minute. I'm not done. And CNN has taken a very strong position on global warming that it is a consensus. Well, there is no consensus in science. Science isn't a vote. Science is about facts. And if you get down to the hard, cold facts, there's no question about it. Climate change is not happening. There is no significant man-made global warming now. There hasn't been any in the past, and there's no reason to expect any in the future. There's a whole lot of baloney. And yes, it has become a big political point of the Democratic Party and part of their platform. And I regret it's become political instead of scientific. But the science is on my side.
0: By the way, I don't think we're gonna come to the you're dealing with people who are not only willing to kill their own children, the scum that they are. These are people who feel you have it too good. At every topic, at every intersection of policy, ultimately, it is to tear the quality of your life down. Just like they did in New York, in New Jersey, in Illinois. Oftentimes, with help of the same people you think represent you in the phony Republicans that don't exist.
29: But my feeling is they should open it, the border, and just let them pour in, let everybody pour in, and then the answer, which is, well, then there'll be all these problems. Yes, there should be. It shouldn't be so great here.
0: And wherever they are, it isn't great. Democrats, the cancer of America. 312-642-5600.
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0: It's amazing. They started the whole thing. All of it a fraud. We'll discuss that and more when I get back. 312-642-5600.
8: Good afternoon. I'm Mike Scott. Sunshine in 74 today. The White Sox now up 2-0 in the American League Division Series and need only one more game to advance. Game 3 taking place in Chicago tomorrow. Cleveland and the White Sox working out on the South Side this afternoon. A fast food giant is being sued over its use of artificial intelligence for pricing.
9: McDonald's is being sued in federal court in Chicago over its menu pricing system that uses artificial intelligence. Lark Turner, who's representing the plaintiff, is accusing McDonald's of leveraging its troves of data and franchise system to nickel and dime customers. Reuters reported last week that McDonald's is using algorithms to analyze data from transactions across its nearly 14,000 restaurants.
8: The Blackhawks take on the Blues tonight. 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Your next news update is at 5. Continuous news, traffic, and weather at 560, theanswer.com. And up next, let's check that afternoon commute. In the traffic center, here's Jill Urchak.
10: On the Edens going out, you're in good shape. The inbound trip, a bit heavy, though, at 45 minutes in from Lake Cook Road to Montrose. Kennedy, 50 minutes out to O'Hare from downtown. Eisenhower, 1 hour and 5 to get out to 390 from the post office. Stevenson now 55 to Sabal Lakeshore Drive out to 355. Dan Ryan out, 38 minutes. Skyway's not bad. I-57 looks good. It's a bit tight, though, up on side of the Bishop Ford, 130th down to 159th. On to Sabal Lakeshore Drive, that is heavy either way, as is the Tri-State. Jane Addams, though, not too bad. The Reagan's okay, 355. Not showing any reported problems, but eastbound I-80, watch out for a stall west of LaGrange. That is slowing things down in westbound 8094, tight Martin Luther King Drive to Kennedy Avenue earlier roadwork. From the AM 560 Traffic Center, I'm Jill Urchak.
11: Now, your official weather forecast from the Air Right Heating and Cooling Weather Center.
12: Tonight, expect clear to partly cloudy skies with a low of 57. On Wednesday, it will be warm with sunshine filtering through high clouds, reaching a high of 77. Wednesday night will be clear with a low of 54. Thursday will bring partly sunny conditions with a high of 68. I'm meteorologist Jason Caterina on AM 560, The Answer.
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15: Influence, being able to sort of influence what others think, do, and how they act is explicitly a part of the foundation.
16: It has had such a huge influence around the world. No matter where I went in my work, in my journeys, Rockefeller had been there, and the impact.
0: It's a fraud. The illusion of a foundation. What it is an extortion mill.
17: It is the second most prevalent liquid on earth. Putting a price on oil is like putting a price on a pail of water. You know, no initial cost is in the ground. And in those days, they were, some of it, almost what you'd call surface mining the oil. They didn't go down deep. So in order to get the price up, they hit on the idea that they would have to make it appear to be scarce. After we take the next few barrels out, we're probably going to have to close as well. You know, that kind of thing. But a very fortuitous event. In 1892, there was a convention in Geneva of scientists to determine what organic substances are. At this Geneva convention, Rockefeller took advantage of sending some scientists over. They defined oil as a residue from formerly living matter. Well, that makes it a fossil fuel. I don't know why they decided to use the word fossil, but it says formerly living matter is fossil. And another thing we should know is that there has never been a real fossil found below 16,000 feet. We mine oil, or we drill for oil, at 30,000, 33,000, 28,000 every day of the week. So right there, we rule it out that it isn't fossil fuel. It's called fossil fuel for the minds of the public to feel that it is an asset that is running out, being depleted. We talk about depletion allowance, which is a lot of, you know. And actually, if you know the world's oil supply, you know that it is not going to run out for an awfully long time. What bothers me is that in geology books, it's in there. The geologists say it's a fossil fuel. They've somehow been bought to create.
0: What do you mean somehow they've been bought? It's the freaking Rockefellers. They bought everybody. They own everything.
18: I was interested. I was on the board of Rockefeller.
0: What?
18: So that starts Rockefeller University, formed by John D. Rockefeller to sort of give back to the community. It's east side of Manhattan, except it was old. It was sort of old fashioned. They were talking about medicine, and medicine by itself was again subject to the ideas of science. They were trying to use science to find cures for disease. And I said, no, we need to do something different. We need to start interdisciplinary work.
20: How did a schmuck like you get on the board of Rockefeller? What year was that?
0: Jeffrey Epstein! How did you get on the board of Rockefeller? CIA or something? Scum of the earth. Now, Let's figure out how to tax it on top of tax it and tax it and tax it and make sure nobody, and I mean nobody, can enjoy the quality of their life without going broke.
4: First, the breadth of Boulder's theory here is astonishing. First, there is no limit under Boulder's theory on who could be sued. My friend Mr. Russell cites personal jurisdiction and the Dormant Commerce Clause. But under Boulder's theory, Boulder could tag me with personal jurisdiction when I am in Colorado in 2 weeks and sue me on a nuisance claim for refilling my car and thereby contributing to global climate change. There is simply no limit, and personal jurisdiction provides cold comfort in that regard.
0: Donald Trump broke the back of Obama tyranny, of Obama fascism. That moron simpleton married that broad with big feet, little waist, broad shoulders. Striking resemblance to Patrick Ewing. That fraud, Barack Obama, implemented tyranny after tyranny in the name of green energy, and Donald Trump broke it. And who brings it back? Colorado communists, and the Democrats cheer.
5: I want you to look in my eyes. I guarantee you, we're going to end fossil fuel.
0: By the way, does anybody want to ask? When did the oil companies have the largest 4 years of profit? Anybody? You in the back!
19: It's been a busy few weeks in the energy sector with Chevron and Exxon buying up competitors in those double-digit billion-dollar deals. This power move comes as fossil fuel companies have raked in profits under President Biden, despite his green energy agenda aiming to push more focus on renewables.
0: Do you know why, whore? Because there are no renewables. None whatsoever! Everything! Below your feet and above your head, on your back, in front of you. Every wire, every screen, everything in this world has one common denominator, squirrel. You know what it is? Black gold! It's all oil.
21: The environmental impact of batteries, which last maybe 10 years, 8 years, then you have to throw them out, you have to dispose of them, because recycling doesn't make sense, it's too expensive. Or it takes energy again, right? I mean, to think that battery storage is a solution to the problem of intermittency of wind and solar is unimaginable for me.
0: Just minus your IQ points by 80%. 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Call yourself an American Democrat, and then you'll understand the suicidal self-harm supported by the American Democrat.
21: Now, in order to build this 1.5 gigawatt hours of battery, you would first have to invest 450 times as much energy to build these batteries. So each 1 gigawatt hour of battery capacity first requires an investment of energy.
0: Well, wait a minute. Let me get a crack-smoking, degenerate, whoremongering, sister-in-law-banging son of a president. We'll get somebody in the Pritzker Foundation. Pick a family member. I like Tom. He's the squirreliest of them all. And let's let them buy into the companies first, and then we'll pretend it's business. Right, Biden scum Democrats?
22: Yeah.
0: George, Naperville.
23: Yeah, Sean, Obama is a propaganda expert. He flooded the zone with a repeated incantation of hope and change. What nonsense. Who would listen to him?
0: He sold to the world that both he and Michelle were heterosexual. That guy can sell anything. Eduardo. Tampa Bay never bought the fact that Barack Obama was heterosexual, did you? Never!
24: Who cares? Hey, I know you care more about this story. An ex-German spy chief arrested due to espionage for the Russians. No kidding.
0: Really? You know what I think? You notice how nobody's really talking about that CIA agent with the 40 bars of gold? Remember that?
24: Oh, yeah.
0: So,
24: right.
0: You know who he is. He's a CIA asset, but they're keeping undercover the gold. You remember the gold? Do you remember the gold?
24: Sure, the gold, yeah.
0: Yeah, he had 40 bars, right? Some ridiculous amount of money. Whatever happened to that Saddam Hussein gold? You remember that? Who was it? Who was Saddam Hussein? Who are the people that profited from the alleged billion-dollar transfer the last day before the CIA captured him? Do you remember all this? You know what brought it up in my mind, Eduardo? That other CIA lipless whore, the one who's the senator in Michigan? Not the John one who's Brennan. The Virginia governor.
24: Yeah.
0: Another CIA lipless whore. This Slotkin broad. She's got some big shoulders on her, too.
24: Okay.
19: At this point,
6: Donald Trump is on track to be the most successful corrupt leader in the world's history. Best estimates are that he and his family have increased their net worth by more than $3.5 billion. Add to that the sheer number of federal contracts thrown to Trump friends and family, and the true scale will take years to unearth. We're at the very tip of the iceberg. Quick aside, at the CIA, I was an Iraq specialist. I spent a lot of time in Baghdad. Let me just say, Saddam Hussein would have spit out his tea at the level of corruption Trump and his family are currently engaged in.
0: Before or after he was killed and the CIA stole his gold. I'm talking to you, big shoulders. You see what I mean here? These scum that they are, Eduardo.
7: The largest cash withdrawal in banking history wasn't made by a billionaire. It was made by a dictator the night before his world collapsed. On March 18th, 2003, hours before American bombs started falling on Baghdad, Saddam Hussein's son Qusay walked into the Iraqi Central Bank. He had a handwritten note from his father.
0: That's the story we heard, right? He wrote a handwritten note, Saddam Hussein, I'd like to withdraw $1 billion. How do I know this whore Slotkin didn't write it? Or some other CIA ass hat? Because you know what they never found, Eduardo? They never found the truckloads of gold bars. Never! Unless, of course, you're talking about that CIA spook that had the 35 Rolexes in his house, too. You stole the money, didn't you, scumbags? I remember it all, squirrel.
7: Saddam Hussein wasn't always the villain. In the 70s, the CIA helped him rise to power. In the 80s, the U.S. gave him intel to fight Iran. Even chemical weapons. Western companies sold the materials. Then what changed? He got too bold. Too independent. So they turned on him and destroyed Iraq. He wasn't just a dictator. He was their dictator.
0: You know what else reminds me? Bill Barr's daddy. Bill Barr, CIA guys, along with the Bushes and the Slotkins and the... You're never going to get anywhere in this country till you board up K Street and dismantle the CIA. And then that green energy stuff, that'll take care of itself because that's all bull dung. 312-642-5600.
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10: If you want propaganda to be effective, you don't have to convince people that what you are saying is true. You just have to flood the zone with so much poop.
0: Yeah, like your wedding picture. You know, it's funny, it came out of nowhere. This Barack Obama, this bust out, out of nowhere. Grew up in Indonesia, Barry Satoru, Satoru CIA asset. Huh. Something, huh? Squirrel?
12: 2008, something unbelievable happened for us in the FBI. We were getting lots of rumors about this high-level asset that worked for several intelligence agencies at the same time. He worked for the Saudi Intelligence Service. He worked for the CIA, and he was being developed as a political asset in Chicago, Illinois.
0: Boy, I wonder who that could have been, Squirrel. It's hard because, you know, Chicago, there's a lot of scumbags.
13: Chicago is the most corrupt city in America. By 2013, Chicago had logged more than 1,600 federal corruption convictions, and the total now exceeds 1,800. In a University of Illinois at Chicago study, researcher Dick Simpson found that 38 Chicago aldermen had been convicted of federal crimes since 1972, roughly one-third of all aldermen who have served during that period. The current count after the Ed Burke conviction is 39.
0: Easy to fit in a fraud in that calamity of mayhem known as Illinois politics.
12: He was not even a United States citizen, but it was said that he was a student visa and that he was a national from another country. In 2008, everyone in the intelligence structure found out who he was. It was this individual whose name I don't like to say, who became president in 2008 of the United States.
0: That's called a successful mission. Bill Bloomingdale.
25: Sean, what a timely topic. I've got a solution for these high diesel prices. I talked to some truckers. They said if they could cut the price, President Bush could cut the price to cap diesel at $4 and then substitute the rest of the differential, the $3. Because right now, diesel is at about $7.20, $7.50.
0: Is it really $7.50 right now? Outside of California?
25: Yep. Outside, yeah. And the thing is the deal would be to substitute, instead of this $5,000 going to everybody, which half the people we know are not going to vote for Trump anyway, substitute, or, you know, the differential
0: Bill,
25: in there.
0: Do you know the scam right now? Like, they're going to say, okay, you can use red diesel. You know how many people really know the difference between diesel and red diesel? Red diesel operates without the federal taxation. And it can significantly less, and they use it for agricultural, and it's subsidized 8 ways to Tuesday. But here's the other thing. How many people, Bill, know that the diesel price you see at the gas pump is about 55% taxes? They tax it. It's the cheapest garbage to make. and yet it's more expensive. That is manipulation of your economy. The price of diesel, the price of all fuel is manipulation of your economy. And the market doesn't price oil by the barrel price of what it costs. After all, we're a net exporter. Why would we pay this? The oil price that you see, the barrel world price, that's a negotiation at Lloyd's of London in England. That isn't a couple of Texans in Dallas pricing it. If we practiced what we should be practicing this whole time, which is a version of austerity, you know what we'd be paying for gas? We'd be paying $1.85.
25: Yeah.
0: The freck do I care about Iran? Iran doesn't deliver any oil to America anyway outside of California, which mandates that it gets 4% of its oil from Iran. How's that for your politicians driving up your costs? But, Bill, these are topics that you have to read and think. This show, this station, this is for people with an IQ over 60. The rest of the world operates like morons. Why do you think we still got exit signs in buildings? Democrats. Thank you, Bill. Freckin' idiots. Look at you. You absolute morons. Regulate me. Tax me. Take away his money. I don't have anything. You're a bum. God, I can't stand him. John in Bridgeport.
2: I have two questions for you, Sean. Thanks for taking them. One, when Obama did that Al Smith dinner or whatever, and he went after Trump as his target, you think Obama knew ahead of time that he was thinking about running for president, and he tried to squash it right there by making fun of him?
0: John, I think that you and I and the decent people who have gone to work, and even some of the people who are involved in politics at a local level, I think we have been lulled into a coma to think that we have a representative republic. And I think for the last 80 years, we have been given a choice. It doesn't matter what the outcome is. The government wins. The government wins. And I will never forget old man Bush and Bill Clinton. And old man Bush relationship with Bill Clinton and how long it traces back to Bill Clinton. You look into Bill Clinton's career between the rapes of the women, the scandals of MENA, Arkansas. How the frack did he stay out of jail? You look into that MENA, Arkansas, and those cocaine cowboys. You look into the connection of the then vice president. You look into Hinckley. You look into every, I don't think since Reagan, and I don't even think they liked Reagan, but I don't think since Reagan, we've had a president who was not sponsored by the Leviathan called the CIA. You know what I think the criminal organization in this country is? It isn't the five families in New York. It isn't even the cartels. This is the CIA. And without them, none of this would operate. And we would have a representative republic. I believe it's all a show for us. And Trump threw it on its ear because they never thought he could win. And why would they? He never ran for dog catcher. They poo-pooed him through the whole process. Through the whole process, they never understood what he was talking to. Who he was talking to were the people who went to work and wanted their own money. They were completely unprepared for him.
2: Okay, last question for you. The affordability thing that the Democrats are trying to capture. Doesn't the uptick in upscale and minimum wage, doesn't that have to do a lot with this affordability, especially when it comes to food and buying food? Well, how about the Democrats own that one? They're the one that pushed this stuff.
0: How many people outside of the listeners of this station, my show, and Dan's and the station, how many of the people remember that? In fact, these idiots that drove up the cost like Pritzker, they run on that alone. Well, we raised the minimum wage. When that is an argument, thankfully, you and I grew up understanding because we were taught by capitalists. We understood that, number one, the government can't control any wages, and if they did, everyone would be a government suck on the way all the guys we grew up with are. Come on, I'm talking to you, dummies. Go ahead.
2: You got that fat governor running that I raised the minimum wage. Well, thanks a lot. You screwed everyone else.
0: Exactly. What he knows is that only the people that can read know the difference. Thank you, John. We went long.
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0: Did you know, Squirrel, in 2010, we spent $3 billion a year on homelessness? $3 billion a year, right? If you times it by 16, $48 billion. But that would be if we only spent $3 billion. It has increased to over 10.3 for the last 5 years. Why does homelessness is expensive? It's almost as expensive as the war on poverty. And you know what we have? More poverty, more homelessness. We'll discuss this and so much more with the CEO and founder of Free Up Foundation, the author of Answers Behind the Red Door, my friend Michelle Steve, after Mike Scott.
27: Good afternoon. I'm Mike Scott. Sunshine in 74 today. President Trump has signed an executive order aimed at lowering diesel prices. The order was signed on Monday.
28: I'm going to sign a historic executive order to officially waive the off-road requirement and allow anyone to purchase tax-free red dye diesel for any reason.
27: Diesel prices are hovering about 22 cents lower today than yesterday. The Pentagon says a firing squad will be used to execute Nidal Hassan, former Army psychiatrist sentenced to death for the 2009 mass shooting that killed 13 at Fort Hood, Texas. Paramount's merger with Warner Brothers Discover has closed. It's a $110 billion transaction. A driver killed in a crash on the Chinatown feeder early this morning. Illinois State Police tell us it happened around 1:15 a.m. The Blackhawks back on the ice tonight, facing off against the Blues. The Bulls begin exhibition play tomorrow at home against the Suns. 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
30: The major averages finishing higher as bond yields retreat and AI optimism powered stocks to record levels. The benchmark S&P 500 scored its 28th record close of the year and finished above the 7,800 level for the first time, while the tech-heavy Nasdaq notched its 24th record close of the year. The Magnificent Seven big cap tech stocks jumped, led by Amazon and Microsoft. Nvidia stock rose slightly and hit an all-time high as its market valuation nears $6 trillion. The Dow up 250. 53 points. The Nasdaq higher by 122. S&P 500 up 45. It was a good day on Wall Street for power companies. Shares of Constellation Energy rose 12% after the company agreed to a 20-year deal with Google to boost output at 11 nuclear reactors. That's your Fox Business Report. I'm Hillary Barsky, invested in you.
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5: Stuck in traffic? We've got the answer. From the AM 560 Traffic Center.
6: Southbound 355, just south of 63rd Street, there is an accident. It is blocking the right shoulder on the Reagan and the Jane Addams. Not too bad, but the tri-state is busy either way. Northbound, an accident at 75th. Two left lanes are blocked and heavy along DuSable Lakeshore Drive either direction. Outbound Eden's wide open. The Kennedy, 45 minutes. Chamberlain Interchange out to O'Hare. Outbound Eisenhower, 1 hour and 10. Post Office to 390. Stevenson, also an hour. DuSable Lakeshore Drive to 355. Crash inbound Ryan at Taylor. In the right lane, the outbound trip, a 35-minute trip. This report is a service of the AM 560 Advantage. 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
5: Now, your official weather forecast from the Air Right Heating and Cooling Weather Center.
7: Tonight will be clear to partly cloudy with a low of 57. On Wednesday, expect warm temperatures with sun shining through high clouds and a high of 77. Wednesday night will be clear with a low of 54. Thursday will be partly sunny with a high of 68. Friday is looking nice with a mix of clouds and sun and a high of 70. I'm meteorologist Jason Caterina on AM 560, The Answer.
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9: I love America. I love the Constitution. I love the First Amendment. I want to carry and own guns. I love private property. And let me tell you something. If you care about your country, I'll read Ludwig von Mises and the Six Lessons of the Austrian Economic School, motherfuckers.
5: From the streets of Melrose Park to the trading floor of the Merc, he's fought for every dollar he's ever earned. And now, with personal liberty and our system of capitalism under assault in America, he's here to seize back our rights from the government. With a cigar in one hand and a copy of the Declaration of Independence in the other, he's Sean Thompson. And

0: more rural. Drugs have never been more prevalent. War on homelessness. Maybe that explains why there has never been more homelessness. My next guest knows this all too well. She is the CEO and founder of Free Up Foundation and author of Answers Behind the Red Door, Battling the Homeless Epidemic. 13 years as the CEO of the Northern California largest program for homeless women and children. She is Michelle Steeb. Michelle, how are you?
1: I'm good, and I'm so glad to be back with you, and thank you for continuing this discussion with your listeners. Really appreciate it.
0: Well, it's funny. I feel that government and the bureaucracies, as we know them, have found the problem, and it's people like me. Rabid Americans who just want their own money and want to be left alone. Where I feel I've identified the problem, and it's every government policy that failed. The problem is I can't find one that succeeded. So let's start with one of the more obvious failures. It would appear that $2 to $3 billion we were spending in 2007 on homelessness, that wasn't nearly enough. And thanks to you, you've informed me that it has risen by 81% annually, which means we have spent hundreds and hundreds of billions of dollars on homelessness, and yet homelessness is at a record high, isn't it?
1: It is. It's actually really some of the key markers in this are 2013. And let me step back before 2013. So prior to the last 30 years, right, when there was someone who was dealing with homelessness, it was the local faith-based community that was responding to that. And slowly but surely, as the federal government has done in many other issue areas, they crept in and became, in the last 30 years, the largest funder of homelessness. So they drive homelessness policy. It was not that case up until, like I said, about 30 years ago. And in 2013 is a very important benchmark. So up until 2013, the federal government funded different forms of housing with treatment, along with treatments of the housing, whether it be a shelter or a transitional housing program or a permanent house, they were all aligned with treatment services. They all included treatment services, meaning mental health treatment, drug and alcohol treatment, employment training services, trauma-informed services. Everything was integrated. And in 2013, President Obama said, hey, from here on out, the only thing we're going to do is give the homeless housing vouchers. We're not going to give them treatment services. We're not going to require them to work ever. We're not going to require them to be sober. And he literally promised this would end homelessness in a decade. And we are now 12 years beyond that promise. And homelessness, as you pointed out, is up at the highest point ever in our nation's history, up 35% almost since that promise. But what's really important to point out is that, you know, homelessness is often accompanied by diseases of the brain. They are classified as diseases of the brain, like addiction and mental illness. And when diseases go untreated, as they have under this policy, just like cancer or heart disease, these diseases get worse. So not only do you have an increase in homelessness, but you've got people who are much more sick today because their diseases have gone untreated under this horrible failed policy.
0: And one of the things that's fascinating, all right, see, I used to, as a young kid in the 70s and 80s, it was truly the greatest time to be raised and to be young, because you were taught by people who still loved success, who still loved American success, who still loved the country. We did not have, I did not have any communists or socialists. I had never been around them. And it was funny because a lot of them had been survivors, even in my own family in real time, survivors of the Great Depression. And there were some amazing stories of survival of the Great Depression. There were some fantastic movies. Burt Lancaster, there were some great movies about guys who survived with no money in the Depression, riding the rails. There were some great books, The Hungry Men, The Lonesome Road, different books that were written about the beauty of, you know, being a hobo, being a traveler, adventure. And mm-hmm. that was what homelessness was for a very, very, very long time in this country. If you go back to 1979 and the amount of people that they knew and would answer surveys about illicit drugs, it was 1 to 2%. Yeah. Right now in America, right now, a survey, 30% of Americans say, yes, I use drugs that are illegal. 70.5 million people, 70.5 million people admit to using illegal drugs. Drugs is a direct denominator of this problem. There is no ifs, ands, or buts about it. These are not the ideological rogues and loners of the Depression era. The reason the vast majority, I feel, are homeless today is because they are drug addicted, isn't it?
1: Oh, it's not what you feel. It is definitely the case. So the data shows, and you know, government data up until this administration has been really, really poor on this topic. But some other studies have emerged in the last 5 or 6 years. About 78% of the homeless population are struggling with mental illness and or addiction. In addition to many other issues, right? Domestic violence in the female population. There's a lot of, lack of high school diploma or education, high school education, other issues as well. But mental illness and addiction right now plague about 80% of the population. And I have to say, in the program I ran, which was for homeless women and children for 13 years, which, you know, women tend to, especially women with children, they don't tend to be as mentally ill or as addicted as you see on the streets. But it was about 78% with that population as well. So we are talking about, these are diseases of the brain. They plague at least 80%, if not more, of the population. And these diseases have gone untreated. They've gotten worse. And thankfully, this president and his administration recognize the failure of this approach. They have done everything they can to put an end to it. They were blocked in the courts by the homeless industrial complex for the last 2 years, but appeals court out of Boston just finally gave them the clearance to move forward with reforms, major reforms that say we need to now prioritize mental illness and drug and alcohol addiction treatment. Back like we did in the, you know, in the, you know, before 2013 days. Yes.
0: Before Obama. I told you time will be kept 100 years from now as B.O., not A.D. It'll be B.O. before Obama and after Obama. That's how they're going to keep
1: time. I love that.
0: Yeah.
1: Yeah. On this issue in particular, I am I agree with you wholeheartedly. And we're going to see that this was the worst thing we could have. In fact, I call it the most oppressive thing we have done in the 21st century, is to basically say to people, you know, we're going to put you in a house for life. You never have to do anything again. You never have to try, make an effort, be sober, work, ever. And
0: the virtuous welfare roach. Yes.
1: That's exactly right.
0: This is where I live. You know, this is where I'm from, is Chicago. Yes. When you look, and I'm going to bring up another topic I think is a catalyst to this. When you look at my areas, my old areas, when I come back, you know, I don't live here full time. So when I come back every month, I recognize it. When you live here, you get used to it. When you see the amount of dope houses where now you can buy legal dope, when you see the amount of video poker machines, you are taxing the most desperate, the most vulnerable, and the most economic illiterate in our society. Do you know where you don't see those one-armed bandits, those video poker machines? In a good neighborhood. So these are going to be catalysts as well. So you're not only facing the drug addiction, you're facing the new gambling addiction. And I don't know if you're paying attention, Michelle, with all the affordability argument in this election cycle, but every weekend these asshats are gambling tens of billions of dollars on guys in costumes that they don't know, on steroids that they pretend is on their freaking home team. It's preposterous to watch this society collapse into a degenerate Caligula, isn't it?
1: Oh my gosh. What we have done, you know, I call it the war on low expectations that we're fighting right now, right? We are basically killing people by not having expectations, right? If civil society does not work without basic expectations of following rules and playing your part, and in homelessness, it's so heightened to watch this. I mean, I remember when Gavin Newsom, he came down very hard in California during the COVID era, as many of your listeners probably know. And yet he came out and he said, well, the homeless don't have to wear masks. And at that moment, it just really became clear to me this low expectation approach. I mean, the homeless are just as nervous about this and should play just as important a role as everyone was playing in helping us move forward and, you know, not let this become a pandemic that was out of control, right? And he literally excused the homeless from this mask mandate that everyone else was required to abide by. It was just horrible.
0: The other side of the coin of the reality of how it works. You know, you hide they hide behind this virtue shield. We're doing the best for who have the least. But what you're really doing is stealing in their name. $24 billion one state. Somebody should be hung for that. Somebody should be. There has to be a repercussion. And what are you going to call it? Just the normal failure of policy? You're talking $24,000 million. And it goes by the wayside. When you look at the grift in these phony NGOs and these phony foundations that pay the wives, pay the cousins, and steal the money, the tens of millions to get, what, three apartments in a converted motel. I mean, at a certain point, Michelle, we're going to have to figure out that this is a graft and it's going to stop. Now, I think a way we could do it is to sue the people who turn this amount of Americans into drug addicts and gambling addicts. And I'm dead serious about this. I would sue the AC, what is it? The doctors, the ACA, the AMA, AMA,
1: well, the AMA,
0: the AMA. Do you want to know why, Michelle? Mm-hmm. You're the rat pigs that gave a drug that you said was safe and you addicted how many hundreds, if not millions of Americans. And then the cherry on the screw, the Citizen Sunday. Once you admitted to it, you settled, and who got the money? The states that steal the money. So you have to figure out who's culpable and go after them. Otherwise, you're just going to be chasing your tail in this endless circle of, we meant to do well. I'm sorry my cousin with the one eye and the hair lip and the club foot got rich, but he owned all the land. What was I supposed to do? It's out in the open now what they're doing. And this has to come to an end, and it's the people who caused this problem. The doctors, the governments that allow the drug dealers to operate unfettered in neighborhoods like my old neighborhood. This has to come to an end and stop. Otherwise, it becomes a weapon against everybody with a job. And that's all this is. This is a weapon against me.
1: Yeah. And you know who actually, do you know who sponsored the legalization of marijuana in California back in like 2015?
0: Well, I knew it became a Republican agenda when they bought that old scumbag who was the Speaker of the House, the guy who worked in a tavern. I can't think of his name. He cried. John Boehner. You know, I sell real estate in Florida. He lives in a $4 million condo with a Bentley and security guy. If I ever see him at a steakhouse, I'm going to jail that day, because that's the scumbag that is the biggest lobbyist for the dope now. They're all scum, but tell me.
1: Go ahead. Let me tell you, the California Medical Association entity that sponsored the legalization of marijuana, that is silent right now on the fact that the emergency room visits, especially among the 18 to 26 year old users of marijuana, that was supposedly going to be, you know, have no harm. This emergency room rate and the psychosis rate are up over 80%. It's craziness. So yeah, I agree. Oh. But back to this issue, you know, I just want to leave on a high note. First of all, the Trump administration is now got the green light to push forward with reforms. They need Congress to get behind them. And there are some members of Congress, even on the Republican side, who are not getting behind them. So we all need to be calling our members of Congress and encouraging them to stand behind these homelessness reforms. You cannot be looking, as even as a layperson, you cannot be looking at the streets and saying what we've been doing the last 12 years has been working. That's number one. Number two, I just want to create this dichotomy for your listeners. About 3 weeks ago, I wrote an op-ed in USA Today, about one of our graduates. She came into our program in 2017. It was very, very, at the bottom of the barrel, lost custody of her kids, addicted to meth, lost her job, lost her housing. She, in 2019, really worked hard. We got her in another job. She had maintained her sobriety. She regained custody of her kids. She called me like 6 weeks ago and said, guess what? I am a homeowner as a single mother in California with my two boys. And I want to just leave this with you because, number one, there's a way to do this, and the Trump administration is heading in the right direction. And Juliana is the woman who's now the homeowner is proof positive of that. But juxtapose that my trip to Seattle 2 weeks ago, where I helped a group called We Heart Seattle who goes in and cleans up encampments that are riddled with needles and trash and everything else because government won't do it. We went to a park. Outside that park, 10 o'clock in the morning on a Saturday, two people, doing the fentanyl fold blocking the entrance of the park. And I met a gentleman named John. I was able to take his picture and just asked if I could pray for him, which he agreed to. But, here you have John in a city that doesn't believe that John has any innate potential that is allowing him to continue in this detrimental behavior and is on a path to losing his life. You juxtapose that against the program that I ran that really saw the innate potential in every woman and child that we served. And you now have Juliana as a homeowner and you have John who's heading down a path that I'm so afraid is going to end in ruin. So really, when you start with the definition of, human beings may have lost their way, but they have this God-given potential. They need purpose. And that's how you create Juliana's. It's how you oppress people like John if you don't have that definition of success.
2: Beware the government that wants you intoxicated. It's why the Soviet Union had vodka. They didn't have much bread, but they had a lot of vodka. FreeUpFoundation.com is where we keep an eye on everything Michelle Steeb, correct?
1: Yes, it is. And I'm so glad to be with you again. I look forward to updating you in the future, too.
2: Please do. You're one of my favorites. And sadly, I have ideas of how it's going to happen in Seattle, because ultimately what you have to realize is bad people can't come up with good solutions. And when you keep turning to the people who are stealing in the name of citizens, and they call themselves politicians, and these are political answers that keep resulting in more money and more loss, that's a bad person and a bad solution. So I appreciate good people like you, Michelle Steeb. Thank you very much.
1: Thank you, Sean.
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8: Good evening, Sean. In our forecast overnight, mainly clear skies with a low of 56. British police have arrested a 22-year-old man in London on suspicion of a terror offense linked to Iran. The arrest is the seventh connected with a suspected plot against an Air Force base in Western England. The Secretary of State is calling on Russia to reveal even more after the death of a worker at a disease research lab.
9: Marco Rubio says the United States is watching events in Siberia very closely. A 28-year-old worker at a plague laboratory died last week, prompting concerns of a lab leak.
10: I think it's incumbent upon Russia to obviously share more information with the world. That's what they should do. That's what we hope they will do. And the more we can learn about what happened, then the better all of us can be in a position of responding.
9: The Secretary of State speaking in Iceland, where he says the U.S. is open to closer military ties.
8: And business owners and a Southside alderman are meeting with Chicago police in an emergency meeting after several businesses were broken into along a stretch of East 75th. Blackhawks take on the Blues tonight. The news, a service of the AM 560 mobile app. Your next news update is at 6. And up next, a check of that evening commute. In the traffic center, here is Jill Urchak.
11: On the Eden Spur, that's tight spur out to Lake Avenue. Heavy inbound Edens at 1 hour. Kennedy, 40 minutes. Downtown to O'Hare. Eisenhower, just over an hour. Out to the Jane Addams from the post office. Stevenson is an hour due south of Lakeshore Drive to 355. Watch out for an accident inbound Ryan at Taylor, blocking the right lane. 25 minutes inbound, 40 going out. Stop and go on the Express 35th out to Marquette. Accident reported due south of Lakeshore Drive southbound at 47th. It is tight both directions. Try and stay busy either way. Southbound accident on the off-ramp to westbound I-190. As for the other tollways, they are not too bad. Stall eastbound 80 at LaGrange. 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From the AM 560 Traffic Center, I'm Jill Urchak.
7: Now, your official weather forecast from the AirRight Heating and Cooling Weather Center.
12: Tonight, expect clear to partly cloudy skies with a low of 57. On Wednesday, it will be warm with sunshine filtering through high clouds, reaching a high of 77. Wednesday night will be clear with a low of 54. Thursday will bring partly sunny conditions with a high of 68. I'm meteorologist Jason Caterina on AM 560, The Answer.
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2: So, during our conversation with Michelle Steve, I went long, and these are hard breaks sometimes, but I want to tell you about an opportunity that I wish I could have told you about earlier, but I ran out of time. So, let me tell you what it is. Freedom Summit is this Saturday. Freedom Summit is really one of the best events. They're all fantastic. I love everyone. I wish we had more. But Freedom Summit, at this Freedom Summit, we are going to have investigative journalist James O'Keefe, E.J. Antoni. These are wonderful, smart patriots to the country. And former Governor Scott Walker. I'm going to talk with E.J. Antoni at 9 in the morning. And then I really want to talk with James O'Keefe, who I had the pleasure of meeting after the election was stolen in 2020. I went to Mar-a-Lago and I met James O'Keefe there. And what a wonderful guy. And really, all he wants to do is expose the corruption. You as an Illinoisan, you as a New Yorker, you as somebody in New Jersey or California, you're used to this. James O'Keefe drags it out and says, look it, undeniable. Fantastic guy. And Scott Walker, listen, he governed an area that was not extremely red, and he made it work. So this is going to be a fantastic venue. Proft will be there, Jeannie Ives, Amy Jacobson, John Anthony. But you have an opportunity. It's only today, really, and tomorrow morning. But at 4 o'clock, I guess it's over with. We're going to see if we can push that to the end of my show. If you go to FreedomSummitChicago.com and you enter promo code Sean, S-H-A-U-N, it's 15% off the ticket, no matter what ticket you buy. We have tickets from the very, very reasonable to the all-inclusive. So take a look at it. Go to FreedomSummitChicago.com, which guarantees there will be no Democrats there. And if you've been to a Freedom Summit before, there aren't any
0: Democrats there anyway. It's about people who love freedom and American principles. At the Westin Chicago in Northwest and Itasca, I'll see you there. Don't forget promo code Sean. Save yourself the 15%. So before I go, we've got Frankie's been waiting on the line here. And I think he's going to talk about the rickets. Frankie! Chirac!
19: How's it going, brother?
0: Good. How are you?
19: You're a long time no hear. Sean, it happens on both sides. You know that. You grew up to working. You grew up to the unions, to the workers. And whether you're paying dues into a corrupt, Democratic-run, funded union, Frankie, like the ones we got in Chicago.
0: I worked with four unions, okay? My family and the rest of it. You know what bothers me about it? What bothers me about it is it truly is a stronghold extortion racket. And the guys who are fantastic guys who have to provide for the family, you got them. They can't go anywhere. And then what happens?
19: They bust their ass.
0: You know what happens, though, Frankie? They also lose their opportunity because the union takes away their edge. You know, this is something that's always fascinated me about union work, and I've been in four of them. What's the incentive to be excellent at your job? What's the incentive? I mean, aside from guys just being decent guys, you're not incentivized to do better than the other guy because you can't. You can only do as good as he does. And then the corruption in it with their moron relatives. And I got news for you. Business agents, I never met one I didn't want to slap the taste out of his mouth. Did you?
19: Oh, they're pigs. They're slobs. That's why they're the size of the cabs that they ride in.
0: So for me, it was like, you know, it was almost an insult to the... But I get the game, but I also want to tell the story of what happens to these companies that get in bed with them like UPS. That is an unbelievable example of why no company should ever sign a Teamster agreement. Their stock is less than 50%. They lost 60,000. They fired 60,000 employees. 60,000. I mean, it's unbelievable. That's a combination of a moron CEO who was a Democrat suck on anyway, and she immediately imploded the company. But you've got guys that are retired that are nervous for decades. You got old men. That company goes under. And not to mention how many of them couldn't get out of their stock. So you cast into poverty all the old workers. I mean, it's really a sin what happened there. But go ahead. That's not why you called.
19: So, Sean, could I talk to you a little bit more about the other side than the supposed Republican-loving Ricketts family with the Cubs? You know, the people that say that they're all about family and they're all about a great time and they're all about this, but they're literally probably one of the most corporatized pigs that have ever been around. And this first pitch is sponsored by this, and this walk and the new pitching change is sponsored by this. They're pigs. They're animals. So you got a guy on Waveland Avenue that holds the last 3-flat that isn't owned by these pigs, the Ricketts, that they wanted to stomp on with their billion-dollar corporation that a pig judge, Sharon Coleman Johnson, doesn't have a idea of what's going on and decides to say, well, we don't even need to see the evidence. We rule in front of the Ricketts that, you know what, we want to be able to let them take it over because of whatever they want to say, air rights or this and that. First off, you had these scumbags sign a contract for 17% for the first 20 years. Now, all of a sudden, they say, well, that contract's over. Now we want 50% of your money. When does it stop? When does it go on?
0: So well, that's the difference. Well, listen, this is the thing of corporatism, right? This is the illusion of capitalism and corporate. I don't know the case, but I want to look into it. You've actually piqued my curiosity in an arena I normally don't get piqued in, though. But so basically what you're saying is this is the last stronghold of a 3-flat. The guy's he's got the rooftop.
19: That's the last 14 or 15 that are around there.
0: So they get a piece of his door. They get a piece of his door.
19: Pardon me?
0: They get a piece of his profit, 50%,
19: 17%. They did for 20-something straight years, 17%. Then they wanted to sign a contract for 50%. Are you kidding me? Are you nuts? What else do you want? You got a billion-dollar organization. So then when you say no, now they'll build a wall. Okay, so now you try to build higher your place. Now we'll build a TV in front of you.
0: Yeah.
19: It's extortion. It's tried to been put on ESPN. We're trying to find somebody.
0: Did they make an offer on the property?
19: Oh, they just want to grab it and take it. No, they're saying first cease and desist. You can't have people over there. Let me tell you this, Sean. Can you have the government or can you have an ownership come and tell you not to have people on your lawn because somebody else owns the street? You can't have a block party or anything
0: anymore.
19: Brother,
0: you're dealing in the most corrupt fracking city in the country.
19: Without a doubt.
0: You want to know what I would do, Frankie? You want a little Melrose Parker? You want to know what I would do? I would operate it. I would shut it down as a rooftop, and I would turn it into a meth clinic. And I would, I absolutely would. And I would donate it to an Operation Push, some scumbag front. And I would say the only circumstance, the only deed restriction you have is that you can only use it as a halfway house for drug addicts and degenerate prisoners. Right across from Wrigley. Put them out there! Take your pants off, boys! The game's about to start! I would really, really make that ricket squirm. Oh, you got a TV in front? Don't worry. The fentanyl full, they can't see anything but their knees anyway. I would turn it into a drug den. That's what I would do.
19: Right. But here's the thing. I bet you if you told that to Shannon Johnson Coleman, the judge that said that, without ever looking into the case, she'd say, you know what? Well, they have every right. They have a disease. Let's let them go.
0: Well,
19: let's
0: I'm old enough on. Now where I probably picked that broad up in the 80s.
19: Sharon.
0: Yeah, probably picked her up. Probably at Eddie Rocket. She's still looking for her thong. Hey, what are you going to do, Frankie? It's a sick, twisted
19: bless,
0: city.
19: Brother.
0: Thank you. 312-642. Hold on 1 second. I want to end with this girl.
20: Chicago is the most corrupt city in America. By 2013, Chicago had logged more than 1,600 federal corruption convictions, and the total now exceeds 1,800. In a University of Illinois...
0: That's without silver shovel! Hey, Sharon, you got my watch? 312-642-5600.
21: Holy cow!
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27: There's an old saying in Tennessee. I know it's in Texas, probably in Tennessee, that says, fool me once. Shame on you. It fooled me. We can't get fooled again.
2: stupid bastard. David Lansing.
1: Hey, Sean, I heard about an hour and a half ago you were citing statistics about aldermen indicted. Can you repeat for me? I didn't quite hear it.
20: Chicago is the most corrupt city in America. By 2013, Chicago had logged more than 1,600 federal corruption convictions, and the total now exceeds 1,800. In a University of Illinois at Chicago study, researcher Dick Simpson found that 38 Chicago aldermen had been convicted of federal crimes since 1972, roughly one-third of all aldermen who have served during that period. The current count after the Ed Burke conviction is 39.
2: And that's without the unindicted co-conspirators that got away with it and that drunk hanging out at the boss bar.
1: Why isn't NBC 5 reports with their investigations on this?
2: Because NBC reporters have kids who need jobs like Andy Shaw. Works for Obama! Merely a coincidence. That's how you know. Once it becomes systemic corruption, game over. The only thing Illinoisans and decent Illinoisans should be doing for this election cycle after Jim Durkin's announcement of supporting the abortionists, the thieves, the frauds known as Illinois Democrats, the only thing you should do is advocate for county secession. Either that or dress like the Tidy Bowl Man and flush it.
3: New tonight, a big advertising firm that does big business with House Republicans is also making secret payments to Republican leader Jim Durkin's right-hand man at the same time.
2: What? Now, why would they pay his right-hand man? And then, does the right-hand man leave an envelope, or as it's known in Melrose Park, a sack of Joia? Where's the sack, Jim? Never trust a guy with boobs. Never.
3: WCIA3's Capitol Bureau Chief Mark Maxwell is live in Springfield. So, Mark, those payments were a secret to the public, to GOP donors, and top Republicans before this story broke first on WCIA.com.
4: Yeah, Paul, good evening. If you've ever given money to a political candidate or a campaign, you might want to know how that candidate or the campaign is spending the money. Is the candidate spending that money wisely? And that's the reason why so many top Republicans wanted to know more from their own leader, Jim Durkin, when they found out that his own top political aide was also on the payroll of a company they were hiring to work for their campaigns.
5: Things like this that can look shadowy or could be interpreted as being used to sidestep campaign finance laws undermine people's trust in their government, and that's the last thing we need.
2: See, here's another thing that operates. When that asshat, that's his aide, gets bribed, and then he takes Jim to Gibson's, who picks up the check? It ain't Jim, right? That's how it works, no matter if they're Democrats or Republicans. They're scumbags, one and all.
6: Also on that trip and part of the suit against Amazon, Minnesota Attorney General Keith Ellison.
9: I wanted to ask about the international trips.
10: Yeah.
6: Ellison's office had not replied to our two emails asking about AGA trips.
9: Why go on those international trips that are sponsored by corporate?
2: So Keith Ellison had lobbyists take him on trips. How's that different from Durkin's aide or Durkin the lobbyist now? Which one isn't the lobbyist? Is there a Durkin that's not a lobbyist? Oh, the federal judge. We'll be back.
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2: When it comes to the Islamo-Nazi pretending he cares about healthcare in Michigan, I think I want to talk a little bit about his father-in-law. You know who's perfect? Who's absolutely perfect to talk about this with? Somebody who's been fighting for American security since the 80s. Appointed by President Ronald Reagan, we'll talk to Frank Gaffney about El Said Yabba Dabba Doo and his scumbag father-in-law after Foxweiser.
12: Another strong message for Iran. I'm Lisa Lacera, Fox News. President Trump at a Navy shipyard near Baltimore this afternoon, but the Tehran was on top of mind.
14: We have to finish up, and it's only a question of which way. Do we want to do it the nice way or the not so nice way? And pretty soon you'll find out.
12: The president saying Iran is weak and ineffective and we need to finish it off on the shipyard. The president said it'll be called Arsenal 2 and will focus on building next generation submarines. When he returned to the White House, the president was asked if he has spoken with Russian President Vladimir Putin about the possible case of plague in a Siberian lab.
14: I have a call scheduled.
12: A 28-year-old scientist died at the Anti-Plague Institute, authorities say from pneumonia with an unknown cause. Cornell University bringing in a former federal official to oversee the investigation of a 2024 sexual assault on campus.
15: New York Governor Kathy Hochul at an unrelated event discussed Cornell University's choice of Obama-era DOJ official Sally Yates to investigate the sex assault Jane Doe said took place.
17: Find out what happened, but also to make sure it doesn't happen again. You know, this is about finding out how we can just change the culture.
15: For the first time, we know the name of one of the accused frat brothers, Gilio Lopez. His attorney, Andrew Miltenberg, reacted to Yates' appointment in a statement expressing support for the review and hopes for an honest look at the evidence in the case.
12: Fox's Gernal Scott, the woman sued the university, 7 former students, the fraternity, and others last month. No criminal charges have been filed. Cornell says it expelled some students. Actress Eva Marie Saint, who won an Academy Award for her first movie On the Waterfront and starred alongside Cary Grant in the Alfred Hitchcock classic North by Northwest, has died. She was 102. 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
11: 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We've got the answer from the AM 560 Traffic Center.
0: Stevens. Outbound trip, you're good. The Kennedy out to O'Hare from downtown, much better, 40 minutes. While the outbound Eisenhower still about an hour and 5 to 390. Stevenson, 50 minutes to Saba Lakeshore Drive, then 30 minutes outbound Ryan. Remains tight in the express lanes, 43rd out to Marquette. On to Saba Lakeshore Drive, still heavy either way. Tri-state delays both directions, but improvements. The Jane Addams, not bad. Reagan westbound, watch out for a crash just west of Naperville. The two right lanes are blocked, and that slows from Yackley. 355 is okay, and roadwork delays northbound 53 from the Eisenhower to Northwest Highway. 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From the AM 560 Traffic Center, I'm Jill Urchak.
13: Now, your official weather forecast from the Air Right Heating and Cooling Weather Center.
16: Tonight will be clear to partly cloudy with a low of 57. On Wednesday, expect warm temperatures with sun shining through high clouds and a high of 77. Wednesday night will be clear with a low of 54. Thursday will be partly sunny with a high of 68. Friday is looking nice with a mix of clouds and sun and a high of 70. I'm meteorologist Jason Katerina on AM 560, The Answer.
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29: Ronald Reagan believed freedom was more than a political system or a set of laws. In 1988, he said, "Freedom describes the God-given condition of the human soul." For Reagan, liberty was not something government created. It was something government was called to respect and to protect. That idea sits at the heart of the American experiment. Our rights do not come from rulers, institutions, or political majorities. They belong to us by nature and by God. And when we understand freedom that way, our responsibility becomes clearer. Government may protect liberty. Laws may preserve it, but neither can give us what was never theirs to grant. Freedom begins with the recognition that human dignity and liberty come before government, not from it.
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13: From the streets of Melrose Park to the trading floor of the Merc, he's fought for every dollar he's ever earned. And now, with personal liberty and our system of capitalism under assault in America, he's here to seize back our rights from the government with a cigar in one hand
1: Declaration of Independence of the other.

Among a tremendous soiree of waste, fraud, and abuse, government failures. But then again, as you think about it more and more, why would government ever succeed? What's the incentive to succeed in a government program? War on poverty. How's that working out? War on drugs. Huh. Seem to be a lot of people bent over in Philly and every other major metropolitan area, and some of the

0: on policy. Democrats do not have a different idea of how to implement and protect liberty and freedom. They are subversives. They are traitors. I prove it every day. Every day. I prove it over and over and over again. Where is the policy on socialism? Where is the answer? Where is this utopia that Democrats deliver? What if I'm right? What if they're really just traitors? What if they're really just frauds?
1: Tracy Stone Manning collaborated with eco-terrorists. She lied to this committee, and she continues to harbor extremist views most Americans find reprehensible. She is thoroughly disqualified from holding the important position of director of the Bureau of Land Management. In 1989,

0: Shards of broken blades fly through the air, resulting in horrific injuries. Even the Washington Post has labeled tree spiking as eco-terrorism. According to her own court testimony, Tracy Stone Manning edited, typed, and then anonymously sent a profanity-laced threatening letter to the United States Forest Service on behalf of the eco-terrorists. The letter that she typed and sent was not a warning, as she had claimed, but a threat. It includes lines like, "You bastards go in there anyway, and a lot of people could get hurt." And she also typed, "I would be more than willing to pay you a dollar for the sale, but you would have to find me first, and that could be your worst nightmare."
1: Pull her up, Tracy Stone Manning. What should happen about Tracy Stone Manning is she should be designated as an eco-terrorist, and it should be a prison sentence. Instead, when you pull her up, she is the previous director of the United States Bureau of Land Management, a terrorist in the Biden administration. So what do you think we face now when we talk about El Saidi, the Islamo-Nazi in Michigan?
2: Does Abdul El-Sayed's candidacy for senator in Michigan concern you?
3: Yes, sir, it does.
2: Why is that?
3: Well, to begin with, I look at the connections that his father-in-law, Chakaku Taib, has to brotherhood-linked groups. This includes being the president at one time of CARE Michigan, also his presence on the Islamic Society of North America Founders Committee, which is only for those most exclusively devoted to ISNA and provides significant amounts of funding. There are other known brotherhood members on that committee. I would also look at El Saeed's ties to a group called M-Gage, which purports to be a Muslim sort of get-out-the-vote or candidate recruitment organization, but it has close ties to CARE. It was created by a former CARE member who at one time was on a terror watch list.
1: My next guest has operated the Secure America. He understands there is no group that promotes any kind of agenda other than the agenda of the Islamo-Nazi linked to El-Saidi Yabedebedu any more than there was any other group than an eco-Nazi attached to Tracy Stone Manning. Frank Gaffney, how are you?
4: Well, I couldn't be much better because I'm talking to you, Sean. Oh, so thank you.
1: Well, this is really subversion. You know, you and I have been had the blessing and the benefit of getting to know you. But what we're combating, this isn't nuanced policy differences. This is an entire party that has the agenda to destroy Americanism as we know it. This isn't something, there is no policy that they have, no secret to utopia. The way that I see them are as traitors and terrorists themselves. How do you see it?
4: Well, I wanted to say, personal privilege, or maybe pride. I had the opportunity to hire Kyle Scheidler, the man that you just heard from.
1: Yes.
4: Who testified really brilliantly in that hearing with Senator Ted Cruz recently, when he joined the staff of the Center for Security Policy. I was running it. That man knows his stuff, and what he was sharing there, and what all of us need to know. And it's actually the focus, Sean, of a campaign that I'm extremely engaged with and urging everyone else listening to this program to do the same. We call it bansharia.com. We've got to be clear that what we're dealing with here is nothing short of a state of war. Yes, it is in a pre-kinetic phase of jihad. The Muslim Brotherhood, which Kyle was speaking, calls it civilization jihad. But make no mistake about it, where this ultimately goes is to the violent kind, because that's what the perfect man, as they call him, Muhammad, the founder of Islam, did in his life and encouraged and indeed ordered all of his followers to do. So what is being built in our country right now, and has been now for decades, particularly since the early 1960s, when the Muslim Brotherhood moved in first

0: far from your old stomping grounds in Illinois, in Indiana, with what they called the Muslim Students Association, the first of their front organizations. It has metastasized immeasurably since, both as an organization itself in our schools, even our high schools and colleges, but also myriad other front groups. And these guys are pursuing what Sharia commands, Sharia being a political, military, legal strategy for conquest. Don't think it's a religion. It's got, you know, a veneer of a pietistic practice to it, but it's about power. It's about getting it, and it's about holding on to it by using force to force everybody else to submit.
1: Well, what's fascinating is that when we talk about this topic, the cover that it gets, the lipstick on a pig that it gets, comes from our media as it exists.
0: In a manner of speaking.
1: Yes, exactly. The double entendre, Frank, is always intended. Believe me, if you're talking to me, I mean everything. I'm insulting everybody. But, you know, when you look at
0: as many ways as you can take it.
1: Exactly. When you look at what's going on in Paris, and you look at MSNBC, as I watched all day, this nonsense. They're trying to pretend these are students. These are Islamo-Nazis. You could look behind them. They all have the Palestinian scarves on. The free Palestine. They're burning Europe as they have been doing for decades. And yet in America, the attention is never given in the right perspective. If we were to say stick up for people who are by an unfortunate happenstance born into this religion, we were the last bastion where they could come and be protected from the radicals within their own heritage, within their own religion, within their own zealots. They were trying to avoid. Instead, we give them safe haven here. Why is this not something that the American media focuses on? This was the last place you could come and be protected by the rule of American law. Yet here we are turning over our great cities, our once great states, into this radical Islam that is represented by Al-Sayyidi, by his father-in-law, by CARE, and by the rest of it.
0: Well, but let's remember that it's not just the jihadis. There's also the communists, and they're making common cause in what we call the red-green axis. And they've been doing that for decades as well, and it's now personified by people like Al-Sayyid and Mamdani and Hassan Piker and these characters, Nihad Awad, if the Council on American Islamic Relations, properly designated as a terrorist organization by the governors of Texas and Florida. These are people who are set on our destruction. You ask why, I know it's rhetorical, but why does America's media not expose these enemies within? And I think the answer is because they are aligned with them. And is it the case that every journalist in the country wants to destroy our constitutional republic? No. But is it the case that a lot of them seem to be okay with people who are trying to do just that and are willing to obscure that fact from the rest of us? So it falls to people like us, John, you with your wonderful platform and us with ours, and this BanSharia.com campaign to do that exposing. And we've put on that platform about 9 or 12 maybe videos now. I mean, we call them micro-documentaries, and I really commend to your audience. They're 90 seconds to 2 minutes or so long. And what they do is they tell you what Sharia is actually about in ways that is going to touch your life, your personal life, if it does allow to metastasize. And what we want people to do is to look at them, and if they find them compelling, and I think they will, share them with your circles of influence. We have 4 weeks, 4 weeks to the day between now and when people are going to be making epic decisions about the future of our country. We're not telling people how to vote, but we are telling them that they need to know whether the people that they're voting for stand with our Constitution or are okay with Sharia taking it down, and the communists for that matter as well. BanSharia.com, help us do this campaign, please, folks, if you can. There's a Save America Now button up in the corner on the homepage. That's a donate option. Please go there and help us do this educational piece, because time is not on our side and the jihadis are on the march.
1: You know, Frank,
0: communist friends.
1: Oh, they absolutely are. But you know, Frank, I was looking into so much of the failures of the Obama administration, and you can't help but notice the failures of all administrations when it comes to this specific topic. One of the things I'm still having a hard time wrapping my head around is that fraud, as I like to call her, the Duchess of Chaffington. Some call her Hillary Clinton, but really the Clinton Foundation and all of the scandals, but when she was the Secretary of State. We just are without much fanfare, we have pulled out of Iraq. I remember the years when Republican George H.W. Bush, Democrat Bill Clinton, sold me Saddam Hussein on a platter. After all, he was a Sunni. He wasn't a Shiite. And when you look at what has happened since the Obama administration, when you look at the totality of what Hillary Clinton did in Libya, of what Barack Obama did his 8 years, you notice how they're not talking about this topic anymore, where we can have the Sunnis keep the Shiites in line. That whole thing is abandoned. How do you see this? I'm curious to know from your perspective, because you were there with me all those years, and we weren't friends then, but you heard all of this, the spiel. Well, it's the Sunni that's going to take the Shiite and keep them in check. It's the Shiites you got to be nervous of. It's the radicalists. But when it comes to this Muslim Brotherhood, when it comes to care, when it comes to what we see now in Michigan, what we see of whatever happened to all the money that Saddam had and all the rest of it, how do you see this problem as it really has exploded on our shores? Who's the catalyst? Is it the lie that we were told the Sunnis could keep the Shiites in check? Or is it just Barack Obama enriching the most dangerous Muslims in the universe?
0: I need about a day and a half to really answer that question properly, and I don't think we have that much time. But let me just simply say this. I believe that before there was a Barack Obama in office, there was a George W. Bush. And I personally witnessed firsthand, and as I say, it's a long story, but I'd love to share it with you and your audience at some point. Not tonight. But there was, on 9/11, an influence operation run on George W. Bush. It actually had been in progress before the campaign actually began in 2000. But it reached its critical mass on 9/11 because George W. Bush was told that what he needed to do to avoid a clash of civilizations with all Muslims, 4 billion of them, whatever, was to do more or less two foundational things. One, to demonstrate that he was not opposed to all Muslims by being seen in the company of their leaders. And two, to say a few things that would really resonate with Muslims, like Islam is a religion of peace. Jihad is about personal struggle, not holy war. And the people who are hijacking these planes are trying to hijack a great Abrahamic faith. Now, you may remember, Sean, yes, a serious student of these things as you are, that 6 days after 9/11, George W. Bush went to the Muslim Brotherhood Mosque on Massachusetts Avenue in Washington, D.C., and was seen surrounded by leaders of the Muslim Brotherhood and saying exactly those things. And they were of a piece, basically, with this idea that the Sunnis and Shia will fight each other to the death. And most importantly, that this doesn't have anything to do with Islam at all.
1: Yes.
0: If it's not workplace violence like Niyad Hassan was guilty of, and will go before a firing squad at last for, thanks be to God, but it wasn't terrorism. It wasn't violent extremism. It was jihad. And the confusion about that reality and the lies that we were told by our own leaders, maybe not intentionally, but because they were passing on what they were being told, which was taqiyya, lies from the Muslim Brotherhood and its ilk, We have been confused to this date. Who we're fighting, what we're fighting, and what we had best be about if we're going to stop it from taking down our country. But that's jihad in the service of Sharia.
1: Do you know what else I remember, Frank? And it's always stuck in my shoe like a stone. I remember explicitly after September 11th, Saddam Hussein reaching out to assist America in intel. Am I misremembering this? Maybe, you know, it was a very, listen, I worked at the Mercantile Exchange. They were a target at the time. There was a lot of insanity. I believed in America. I got caught up. I was a big proponent of open the markets and let's do the best we can. But I specifically remember Saddam Hussein, and I could be wrong, but I think Gaddafi too, saying, I want to help with intel. These are the bad sect of our religion, and they are a problem, and we need to help them. Am I misremembering that?
0: I think there were different inputs into the system, of course. There was a time, if you remember back to Jimmy Carter, when we were being told that the Iranian Khamenei was going to be a guy we could do business with. And over the years, yeah, it's changed some. It was the Saudis for a time. It was, you know, the Qataris now. It's the Turks throughout. It's, you know, it's been one version or another of Sharia supremacists that we've been told we could rely on as allies and friends. And the reality is all of them, because they adhere to this, and let me just define the term here. Sharia literally means the path in Arabic. But what it means in practice, as it has evolved over 1,400 years, is it's a political, military, legal strategy for conquest.
1: Well, so the whole religion
0: and it's informed as I by see. The experience of, well, I don't see it as a religion, honestly. Oh. It's got some pietistic practices to it, but and if we are clear that it isn't any more a religion, John, that if MS-13, as my friend Bill Fetter would say, came up and said to us, hey, you know, we do trafficking in children and we marry them and we cut off their genitals and we enslave people and we behead people, and it's part of our religious practice. So under your First Amendment, you have to respect that. We say, rubbish.
1: Yeah.
0: You're a cartel. You're terrorists. You're horrible human beings. You're not going to do that in our country. It's all illegal, period. But
1: like MS-13 having an adoption agency?
0: That Sharia is something different. Yeah. Please.
1: You know,
0: not
1: Frank.
0: Your life. So here's my point. We've got an opportunity to set this straight. And this election cycle is the beginning of that process. And I just hope people help us seize the day by helping us inform and educate and equip the American people to know what the choice is. The choice of freedom over slavery. Sharia.com.
1: No, listen, I have this. But when you know, you got to remember, too, I'm from Chicago, right? So the idea that a Democrat can oversee an election, it's like a gypsy being a card dealer. It doesn't really work out that good. But the other thing, too, I would love for you to find out for me. Because, you know, we're watching all of this. Both sides of the mouth, and Hassan Piker, and the Islamo-Nazi father-in-law, and the rest of it. Maybe, because I know how much you focus on this. Maybe you could find me the place where the radical Sharia law advocate, or the radical Sunni or Shiite or whatever the case is, coexists in a country with a form of government. Is there one where it coexists? Because I'm watching this stuff in Paris. I'm watching the scandal that is London, that is Great Britain. I'm watching Spain. I'm watching everywhere around the world. I can't see a coexistence. Can you?
0: No. It's one way or the other. You know, you either have Sharia, you have jihad, you have the dominance of that program, or you have something else. And here's another Philip that I would just say. John, is never before in the history of this Islamic program has a nation tried to undo the inroads that Islam and its religious supremacism and its critical infrastructure of jihad, which is the way I think of these Islamic societies and centers and so on, nonviolent, you know, through peaceful means. You basically find yourself at some point having to fight them. And I don't relish that prospect, and I'm not advocating for it. I'm saying we need to try to do this through legal means, because everything they try to do, from sedition down to child marriage, is illegal in the United States of America. We need to enforce the law, and we need to either get these people out of the country, if there's someplace to send them to, or put them out of business at a bare minimum. And that's the thing that we've got to start addressing, I believe, right now.
1: Oh, I couldn't agree more. And I love you. You know, I love you. I love what you do. You know that. And if you could use all of your powers at the Institute for the American Future to save persecuted Christians, and all of the connections you have, if you could locate prior to October 7th the Palestinian Patent Office or the Gaza Title Company, I would really appreciate that and give you a sense of the form of civility that we've been dealing with. Frank Gaffney, I appreciate everything. USfuture.org. And what's the other? Give me the other one where you want us to focus on.
0: I want people to go, and if they will, donate at bensharia.com. There's a little button up at the top that says Save America Now. That's where you can help us do this work. Please consider doing so. And check out those videos, our micro-documentaries that will change your life if you do it. Help others, I think, save lives. Matter of fact,
1: I wish we had more time. You know why? I would have figured out how to tell you about Freedom Summit that we're having a get together. I think the people would love to meet you. I'm going to give it to the suits that allow me to come on the air every night. We got to have a Frank Gaffney meet and greet. It's important people understand the reputation, the legacy, the knowledge, and the fight you bring to the table. I really do appreciate you making time for me, my friend. Thank you.
0: God bless you.
1: You too, my friend. We'll be back with your calls and comments.
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10: This is John Catsimatidis. Is AI changing everything? Well, there are many, many opinions. AI, to me, all it is a super Google machine. Well, what does that mean? There is no artificial intelligence. It's only as good as the programmer. Intelligence? No. Searching more places to create that it looks like intelligence? Yes. Overrated at this point? Absolutely. But again, it will need some kind of regulation. We don't want to change history. Finally, I agree with President Trump. We have to win the AI game worldwide and beat every other country. That way, we keep America the greatest country in the world as we are used to. At the end, I believe Donald J. Trump is making the right decision on AI. America has to be number one in this category. I'm John Catsimatidis, and that's the Cat's Corner.
1: Two birds with one stone. 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When we get back, Jeremy in Logan Square, he wants to tell me about involuntary confinement. You mean like being an Illinois Republican? You're involuntarily confined to mediocrity and false representation. We'll take Jeremy's call and I'll take yours at 312-642-5600 after Mike Scott.
11: Good evening, Sean. Mainly clear in our forecast tonight with a low of 56. This afternoon, the White Sox in Cleveland working out on the South Side after Game 2 of the ALDS went to the Southsiders 4-3 in Cleveland. Sox are ahead 2-0 in that division series and only need one more win tomorrow to advance. Two of the biggest railroad companies, Union Pacific and Norfolk Southern, are awaiting approval of their multi-billion dollar merger. Grady Trimble has more on the merger from suburban Northlake.
12: The two companies dispute critics' claims, but several labor unions, farm groups, and competitors say that this merger would lead to higher shipping prices and fewer jobs. But Union Pacific CEO Jim Venna tells me in an exclusive interview that it would have the opposite effect, lowering prices and creating jobs.
11: And a Chicago woman is now charged in a deadly shooting last week outside the Oak Brook Center Mall. Chance Jamerson faces three counts of attempted armed robbery. Blackhawks take on the Blues tonight. The news, a service of the daily podcast of Chicago's Morning Answer and the Sean Thompson Show at 560theanswer.com/podcast. Your next news update is at 7. And up next, a check of the evening commute with Jill Urchak.
13: Here is a final check of the roads this evening. Outbound Kennedy, 45 minutes. Janeburn Interchange, 2 O'Hare, but going out on the Edens, you're okay. Eisenhower, 1 hour. Post office out to 390. and the Stevenson just under an hour due Saba Lakeshore Drive to 355. It's a half hour to get to 95th on the outbound Ryan. Still tighten those express though, 43rd out to Marquette. Due Saba Lakeshore Drive unfortunately delays both directions. Bit of improvement, but still there. And the Tri-State seeing delays either way, but that is also in better shape. Jane Addams Reagan at 355, all good. And we're seeing delays also northbound 53 into Northwest Highway with road work. 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From the AM 560 Traffic Center, I'm Jill Erchak.
2: Now, your official weather forecast from the Air Right Heating and Cooling Weather Center.
14: Tonight, expect clear to partly cloudy skies with a low of 57. On Wednesday, it will be warm with sunshine filtering through high clouds, reaching a high of 77. Wednesday night will be clear with a low of 54. Thursday will bring partly sunny conditions with a high of 68. I'm meteorologist Jason Caterina on AM 560, The Answer.
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22: Pretty outrageous. Yeah. Governor Gavin Newsom speaking out on the latest controversy involving California's high-speed rail project.
0: According to this report from the project's independent watchdog, the Inspector General's Office, the office reviewed more than $1.1 million in travel expenses ultimately approved for these four consulting firms hired to work on the project.
1: Now ask how much rail you got built. How much rail? You got a mile? No. You got a half a mile? No. What do you got? Guts on ghoul. You got a great write-off. They should have mentioned in that Freedom Summit, if you own a company and you buy a table, it's a write-off. You could act like you're one of these lobbyists. Jeremy, Logan Square.
3: Hey, Sean, how's it going?
1: Good, babe. How are you?
3: Pretty good. Doing better. I just want to say I do love your show, and I want to let you know you are a role model.
1: Oh,
3: and 100%.
1: Well,
3: you're welcome.
1: My mother is blushing from beyond. Thank you, babe.
3: It's true. So aside from, you know, every once in a while you're going a little over, you know, getting a little heated. You know, you just look past that and you go, great guy. I see you as a father figure. Now, this is what I'm worried about, right? In involuntary institutionalism, right? When it comes to state level, if you're making these comments on the radio, everyone's listening and it's okay. Now, if I'm making it in extreme poverty, if they grant homeless people, which you were talking about earlier, that got me to this, that you can institutionalize someone because they can't care for themselves.
1: I don't know if I did that. I didn't say we got to put
3: you
1: them
3: didn't
1: away.
3: Say that. No, you were just covering homelessness. Not that yes. You said that.
1: Oh, and I agree with you, by the way. If you think I want the power of Illinois to have the ability to institutionalize people, no, babe, not me.
3: Look at January 6th. That's the number one thing is look at January 6th. And then another thing is they did it with a couple things here, right? They did it with they used to put lesbian and gay people into these camps or whatever that would enable to institutionalize them back in the 40s, 30s, and 50s.
1: Jeremy,
3: they did it in several places.
1: And you've got to understand.
3: January 6th seemed.
1: Do you know why I talk about? Why I fight off the word conservative? Because I'm not one. I am a radical liberal, babe. I don't want the government to have the power to do any of that. My argument with homelessness is very, very simple. You have now incentivized drug addicts. You have incentivized degenerates. You have misused the power of government to act as a protector and a shield of the predator. I don't want that. But what I want is the people responsible for drugs in this country to pay the cost. And who is responsible? There are two factions that are responsible, in my opinion. You've got the doctors and the medical arena that turned millions and millions and millions of Americans into drug addicts with oxycodone, with Vicodin, with feel-good pills for you name it, and the doctors can give it to you and it's legal. That's one asset. Then you've got the illicit drugs. Now, who's culpable and responsible for that? The cartels could not operate. Cartels could not operate the way they do without a partnership with the government. My allegation is very simple. MENA, Arkansas was real. It became a launching pad for 75% of illegal cocaine in the 80s and the 90s. And we're still paying the cost for that. And I believe those corrupt bastards are still doing it. When I say those, you know who I'm talking about, right? I'm talking about the ones who are really, really responsible for it.
4: Sir, the Republicans are trying to blame you for the existence of a small air base at MENA, Arkansas. This base was set up by George Bush and Oliver North and the CIA to help the Iran-Contras. And they brought in plane load after plane load of cocaine there for sale in the United States. And then they took the money and bought weapons and took them back to the Contras, all of which was illegal, as you know, under the Boland Act. But tell me, did they tell you that this had to be in existence because of national security?
23: Well,
1: I'm going to let you hear the rest question. Of it. Very interesting.
23: No, they didn't tell me anything about it. They didn't say anything to me about it. The airport in question and all the events in question were the subject of state and federal inquiries. It was primarily a matter for federal jurisdiction. The state really had next to nothing to do with it. The local prosecutor did conduct an investigation based on what was within the jurisdiction of state law. The rest of it was under jurisdiction of the United States attorneys who were appointed successively by previous administrations. We had nothing, zero, to do with it. And everybody who's ever looked into it knows that.
5: Polk County Prosecutor Charles Blake, the man who initially attempted to investigate the MENA, Arkansas criminal activities, would surely take exception to Mr. Clinton's assertion that, quote, the local prosecutor did conduct an investigation based on what was within the jurisdiction of the state law, end quote. In fact, it was Blake who went directly to then-Governor Clinton to seek funding for his investigation, seeing as how rural Polk County lacked the financial resources to deal with the CIA.
6: When it became apparent that nothing was going to be done on the federal level, that's when I began more actively pursuing it.
7: Prosecutor Black, a Clinton supporter, met with the governor and handed him a letter requesting money for a state grand jury on MENA.
6: His response to me was that he would get a man, something to the effect that he would get a man on it and would get word back to me. And I never heard back.
7: Years later, Clinton said he offered $25,000 to Prosecutor Black's boss to fund a grand jury. But Charles Black and his boss claimed they never heard about any offer of money from Governor Clinton.
6: I believe Bill Clinton's an honest, respectable man, and I have to believe that he did that. But the fact
1: I believe Bill Clinton is a scum, rapist, degenerate cokehead. The evidence is in my favor, Jeremy. If you want to ask me who's responsible for the problems we have, it's the cartels, including the CIA. Go ahead.
3: I agree with you 100%. This is what they call it, the monster theory, right? So they create these problems in Iran. They create these problems with the cartel. And then it's Machiavelli's rule. It's called the scapegoat strategy. The rule states that a leader can appoint a ruthless agent, the monster, to do their dirty work and then publicly destroy the agent to win the favor of the people and shift the blame. So they shift the blame on the drug addicts, the homeless people, the people in poverty, but they also create the monster. And then when they come down and crack down, they don't do it enough to eliminate it. They keep the monster alive, but they show publicly that they can go after Iran. They can go after the cartel.
1: When the fire inspector is the arsonist, who actually pays the penalty and who makes the profit, it's the same thing. I couldn't agree more with you. And that's why the government, the last thing it needs is more power to put people away it deems incompetent, it deems a danger. The government needs to have restraints on it. This is America. Yet, it's politicians that have somehow operated to make it so the government operates unfettered. Thank you very much. I've identified the problem, Squirrel, and it's the government.
20: 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The Answer.
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12: One of his code names was Renegade. His real name was Barry Sortaro.
1: And boy, oh boy, when he got in there, who did he put in a very powerful position, Squirrel? The most unqualified, most under suspicion, most obvious asset of enemies, foreign and domestic, the Duchess of Chaffington.
13: So, I mean, that is the land of unconfirmed reports.
14: Yes, we came, we saw, he died.
13: Did it have anything to do with your visit?
15: No. I keep coming across posts that say something like, I miss when the worst thing my president did was wear a tan suit. And I'm just like, there's no way these people are talking about Barack Obama. You know, the guy who turned Libya, the country with the highest standard of living in Africa, into a war-torn, failed state that now has open-air slave markets. But for some reason, Americans still paint him as a saint. So it's time we set the record straight on what his humanitarian interventions actually achieved. So Libya, under Gaddafi, the man who was demonized by the West, was the most prosperous nation in Africa. There was free healthcare, free education, and free electricity. There was virtually no homelessness. Newlyweds received $50,000 to find a home. New mothers received $50,000 upon the birth of a child. And all citizens received a direct percentage of all oil sales.
1: Huh!
16: Saddam Hussein wasn't always the villain. In the 70s, the CIA helped him rise to power. In the 80s, the US gave him intel to fight Iran. Even chemical weapons. Western companies sold the materials. Then what changed? He got too bold, too independent. So they turned on him and destroyed Iraq. He wasn't just
18: a... Donald Trump is on track to be the most successful corrupt leader in the world's history. Best estimates are that he and his family have increased their net worth by more than $3.5 billion. Add to that the sheer number of federal contracts thrown to Trump friends and family, and the true scale will take years to unearth. We're at the very tip of the iceberg. Quick aside, at the CIA, I was an Iraq specialist. I spent a lot of time in Baghdad. Let me just say, Saddam Hussein would have spit out his tea at the level of corruption Trump...
1: Where's his gold? Slotkin, whore. We'll be back in 21.
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6: I'm Tom Bergotti. Attorneys for the only woman on Tennessee's death row say she's conscious after a failed execution attempt. Fox's Kristen Goodwin reports.
7: A Tennessee death row inmate surviving two doses of lethal injection drugs at a Nashville prison last Wednesday. Pike was convicted of killing a classmate in 1995. Tennessee's Governor Bill Lee has appointed a former U.S. attorney to lead an independent investigation into what went wrong in the execution chamber.
6: President Trump proclaims a golden era of shipbuilding during a visit to a shipyard near Baltimore today.
17: Endural Industries is committing $3.7 billion to build new generation submarines at the facility, including autonomous vehicles. President Trump has pledged to revitalize American shipbuilding and speed up production of military systems. The shipyard is expected to create more than 3,000 jobs in Maryland.
6: That's Fox's Jared Halpin. 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
21: Welcome to Seculo. Will Haynes here, joined in studio by Jordan Seculo. And we're going to be talking about the midterms as we are now 4 weeks exactly until Election Day. Now, we know for much of the country, every day is Election Day, heading up until November 3rd when the official Election Day happens. Much of the country has early voting starting already. Much of it will, within the next week or so, join those that have already started. So what we'll start to see is really every day will be this final push for the midterm elections. Now, a lot of doom and gloom out there for the GOP, you know, races that aren't expected to be competitive all of a sudden are. We're going to break all of that down. But in a surprising move, last night it was announced that former President Barack Obama will be going to Michigan on October 24th to campaign for Abdul al-Sayed. This is an interesting move in the context of all the negative news stories we're hearing about how poorly Republican candidates are doing, how conservatives are going to get thumped in this election. When you have a state like Michigan, where President Trump did win in the 2024 election cycle, you start to look at this. You said, why? If Mike Rogers and all these states are going to do so poorly, is the former president, like the top campaigner for the Democrats, is the former president, Barack Obama. He doesn't have to go to places that often because he can send a tweet or do an ad, but will be in person in Michigan. Jordan, what does this tell you with this news that we hear out last night?
3: It tells me that they believe they have a chance in Michigan, but that it's not done. So whatever, throw out all the polls. You would not send Barack Obama there if you thought you were 10 points down in the race. You wouldn't send Barack Obama there if you